0: isotopes. Here comes the 2-2. That's a slow grounder to third. It's a foul ball. Foul ball. I've lost track of exactly how many a lot is for Diamond Baseball Holdings. I'm pretty sure it's 48. I remember hearing at one point they bought 48 teams in 48 months. I might have bought another one, and I lost track of it. Count is still 2-2. Peyoso, too strong. Taking a little inside and low, ball three. Made a lot of changes to this field, Constellation Field, when it went from independent Atlantic League to affiliated baseball, Pacific Coast League. Most notably, it's the stuff underground for the players. 3-2 grounded foul down the first baseline. But in terms of the playing field, the biggest difference is right field. The bullpens are kind of stacked on top of one another down the right field line, and then there's another area where some fans can sit just beyond the, they call it the bullpen patio. And those two locations used to be part of the playing field. I remember talking to Winton Bernard when he played for the Isotopes, and Winton had played for the Skeeters, and I said, man, this place is a graveyard. And Winton said, yeah, it used to be even worse, and pointed to those bullpens and said, that used to be in play. 3-2, chopper, foul to the third base side. Next pitch will be the ninth pitch of this at-bat. Leadoff hitter, bottom of the third. It's 2-1, Sugarland. Strom is making Bayoso work. The latest payoff. Taking low, ball four. So Strom wins the battle, outlasting Bayoso. Now that's the fourth walk issued by Bayoso. Three in the first inning, including to the guy James Nelson heading to the plate right now. Righty on righty. And the first pitch is taken low. That's ball one. James Nelson, 28-year-old from Rex, Georgia. Last year played independent baseball, thriving so far this year with the Space Cowboys. Here's the 1-0. Curve missed inside, ball two. Nelson hitting at 318, a 341 on base, a 541 slugging. When he walked in the first inning, that was pretty rare. Only his third walk compared to 20 strikeouts. Here's the 2-0 pitch. Takes that one, called strike. And the count is 2-1. Strom takes his lead. Condon holds him on. He stole second in the first inning. Longer set, doesn't go. The pitch is a chopper foul to the third base side. Behind home mostly, and the count is 2-2. So pauses at the letters. Delivers home. That's low. And now the count is 3-2. Let's see if Strom is running. Mickey Story, the manager and third base coach, just went through the signs. Strom was staring at him. Strom inching off. He is running and then stopping. The pitch is outside, ball four. So Bayoso has now walked two in a row, five total for him. And catcher Braxton Fulford out to the mound for a visit. Isotopes Baseball brought to you in part by the Albuquerque Journal. For over 100 years, the Journal has been your most trusted news source. 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Now the batter is Jason Alexander. And the first pitch. Liner up the middle, in between hop, and it scoots underneath the glove of Stevens into center field. Throw home from Carrick, hits the mound, skips high away from Fulford. Safe is Strom, and it's 3-1 Sugarland. Well, a whole lot of bad luck for the Isotopes. That ball looked like it was about to hit second base. Stevens was playing right behind the bag. And I'd love to see a replay to see how close it came to hitting second base versus coming up, went just under the glove of Stevens. And then if Carrick's throw doesn't hit the top of the mound, it's probably going to be really close at home. Here is Shea Whitcomb now. First pitch, curve, missed, inside, ball one. Whitcomb homered on the first pitch he saw in the first inning. And the 1-0 pitch on the ground to third. Machine Fields goes to second, that's one. Amador to first is a double play. So now there's two outs in the inning, 5-4-3 around the horn. Nelson advanced to third base on the play. Second double play. And Malloy Los Lunas, proud to sponsor Isotopes Double Plays. 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Carlos Perez, the batter. First pitch, curve, is a called strike outside corner. 3-1, Sugarland the lead, third inning, here from Constellation Field. 0-1 pitch is fouled back, out of play, nothing in two, now the count on Perez. Mentioned how Sugarland joined the Pacific Coast League in 2021, and since joining this league, boy, the Isotopes and Space Cowboys have played one another a lot. And number two, the Space Cowboys have definitely had the Isotopes number over the years. Here's the 0-2 pitch. That is high. The all-time record going into today, 74-41 for Sugarland. 74 wins against just 41 defeats. And now the 1-2 pitch. Is a ground ball to third. Machine's got it on two bounces. Long throw across the diamond, right on the money, and the side is retired. But Sugarland does score one run. One hit, no errors, and one left on base. One-third of tonight's game is complete. It's Sugarland 3, Albuquerque 1, and this is the Isotopes Multimedia Network.
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0: We have a pitching change as we start the fourth inning. Shirley in the lead, 3-1 over Albuquerque. One rehabbing major leaguer departs. Tetsuya Imai departs after three innings. Another rehabbing major leaguer, Josh Hader, takes over here in the fourth inning. And this is Hader's first rehab appearance. He was sidelined with left bicep tendonitis. Facing Charlie Condon, Hader, a left-hander, first pitch. Is a fastball high for ball one. Hader is a six-time All-Star. Three times he has won the Trevor Hoffman Relief Pitcher of the Year Award. His 1-0 is a swing and a miss by Condon. And this is Hader's third year in the Astros organization. Came up with the Brewers. Traded to the Padres before the deadline in 2022. Spent another year in San Diego. Then the last two in Houston. Next pitch, fastball, pours it in there for a strike. And that was 93 on the radar, Ghani. It's 1-2 now on Condon, who is batting sixth tonight. Hader from the stretch, turns the bat quite a bit. The pitch is a called third strike on the outside corner. Condon is challenging the call. Condon seems pretty confident. He looks up at the video board, as do the players, and the verdict is a strike. It is confirmed as correct. It was right on the outside corner. The baseball split the line. So the Isotopes lose that challenge. Both teams only have one remaining. The batter is Chad Stevens now. Stevens chops the first pitch foul to the third base dugout. That's the visitor side here in Sugar Land. And that is strike one. Hader's next pitch. Very high and outside. Well, if you're sitting behind home plate, you know exactly who the pitcher is, because you can see his name, you can see his number, the way that Hader turns his back. Not quite like Johnny Cueto, but very similar in how much he really turns his body back, then fires home. Next pitch high and outside for a ball. That makes the count two balls and one strike. 9 years in the major leagues for Hader. 468 appearances. 227 career saves. And the 2-1. Is fouled off, out of play. Evens the count at 2-2. When Hader was coming up in the Brewers organization, he was a starter. We actually saw Hader pitch for Colorado Springs back when that was a city in the PCL. It was affiliated with the Brewers. And then since coming to the major leagues, he's been a reliever. Next pitch is grounded foul down the third base line. All 468 appearances for Hader has been as a relief pitcher in the major leagues. All-star in 2018, 2019, and 2021 with the Brewers. And actually 2022, another all-star year with the Brewers before going to San Diego. And then an all-star with the Padres, 2023, last year with the Astros. Next pitch is fouled back. Hader is now 32 years old. Born in Millersville, Maryland. First drafted by the Orioles, actually. 19th round back in 2012 out of Old Mill High School in Maryland. Next pitch is taken low. Good take by Stevens, and the count is full at 3-2. Hader was first traded as a minor leaguer at the deadline in 2013 by the Orioles to the Brewers for Bud Norris. Here's the payoff. Stevens takes in the dirt, ball four. So Stevens draws the walk, and that will extend his on-base streak to 29 in a row this year, 39 in a row going back to last year. That is the sixth walk issued by Sugar Land pitchers. And the hitter is now Braxton Fulford. 3-1, Space Cowboys the lead. And Hader's first pitch taken outside, ball one. Probably a good time to remind people that when it comes to rehabbing major leaguers in the minors, especially pitchers, runner goes, pitch is high, throw down to second. Here's the tag, out is the call. So Chad Stevens thrown out, Colin Price an outstanding throw, Riley Unruh the second baseman applying the tag. Well, that was the perfect type of pitch for a catcher to throw. It was a fastball high away from the batter, so he didn't have to worry about hitting the batter or anything like that. He had full extension. It was a fastball, so it got to him quickly. Now there's two outs, nobody on. And the pitch, a wave and a miss. And the count is 2-1 on Fulford. Hader's next offering is driven high in the air, right center field. Jason Alexander has plenty of room, makes the catch, and the side is retired. Nothing to cross after the walk and the caught stealing. That'll take us to the home half of the fourth inning. It's Sugar Land 3, Albuquerque 1. This is the Isotopes Multimedia Network.

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4: Shirley and Space Cowboys come to bat, bottom of the fourth inning. They have a 3-1 lead over the Albuquerque Isotopes. Two in the first inning, one in the third. Valiente Belloso has walked five. He has struck out one. He's at 58 pitches, and Colin Price will lead things off here in the fourth inning. Time now for Ultra Moments in Isotopes history. It's presented by Michelob Ultra. That's a superior light beer brewed for those who understand that it's only worth it if you enjoy it. Michelob Ultra, play you for an Ultra. Righty on righty matchup. And Bayoso's first pitch this inning is taken, called strike near the outside corner. Bayoso out of the windup. And the pitch taken low for a ball. Well, today is Cinco de Mayo, and it was on this day in 2018 that the Isotopes debuted the Mariachis de Nuevo México alternate identity, and it was an instant sensation from day one. 1-1 pitch is high. On this day in 2018, we had 16,975 fans that packed Isotopes Park, also known as the Plaza when it's a mariachi game. Bayoso's pitch is taken low, ball three. 16,975, that is a single game record. It was a record then, and it's still a record now for the Isotopes. Here's the 3-1 pitch. That is a bit high, ball four. So that is the third time in four innings that Bayoso has walked the leadoff batter. To put it in perspective, that crowd, 16,975 on this day in 2018, it was more than what the Tampa Bay Rays drew that day. It was also more at the time than the average crowd for the Rays, the Reds, the White Sox, the Marlins, the Pirates, or the Indians at the time. Here's Kevin Biggio, left-handed hitter. Biggio takes low ball one. That crowd was larger than all five games in the Southern League combined, larger than all four games in the California League combined. Mariachis won the game 4-1 over El Paso. Antonio Senzatella was sensational, struck out eight in four innings. Here's the pitch. Taking a called strike. Now the 1-1. Runner is going for first. Taken outside for ball. Fulford's throw. One hopper. Skips into center field. On his feet is Price. Sprinting toward third and makes it without a throw. So a stolen base for Price, the catcher. I'm guessing that's going to be an error on Fulford, the Isotopes catcher, that allows Price to get to third base. The runner at third, nobody out. Isotopes manager Pedro Lopez electing to bring the infield in. And here's the 1-1. Missed outside, ball two. Stevens plays way up the middle at short. Here's the pitch. Taken, called strike. Near the bottom of the zone, it's now 2-2. Now the set. Bayoso could use a strikeout. 2-2. Gets the strikeout. A foul tip. And Fulford's able to hang on to it. So there's the first out here in the bottom of the fourth inning. Infield will stay in with one out. Riley Unruh, the batter. Not that we ever saw the sun, but the lights are close to taking full effect now here in Sugar Land. Central time zone, it's 7:25 local time. First pitch to Unruh is called strike outside corner. It's been overcast all day, breezy. Wind blowing kind of toward right center to the third base dugout at the moment, based on the three flags movements. Next pitch, taken outside for a ball. There's a strong chance of rain every day the rest of this week. Feel like it's going to rain. The question is just how long and at what time will it rain? And how intense will it be? The 1-1. That's a called strike. Threw a changeup near the top of the zone. Unruh's going to challenge the call. If he's wrong, they're out of challenges. But he's not wrong. He's correct. The umpire's call is overturned. And the count becomes 2-1 instead of 1-2. And now the next pitch, 2-1. That is low ball three. There's already been five challenges tonight between the two teams. Sugar Land 2-3, Albuquerque 1-2. Bayoso nods yes, gets the grip, comes set, locks in on the catcher's glove. 3-1, deliver. Popped up, shallow left, breaking in is Avins and drops in front of him. That's a base hit. So a bloop single for Riley Unruh, scores Price. Sherland Tech's on a run, it's now 4-1. Well, that ball was not hit hard at all. And at first glance, it looked like Avins took a step back and had no chance to come in to get it after that. Well, out of the four runs that have scored, three reached base on a walk. Jack Winkler now the batter. Runner goes. First pitch, low. Throw down to second is not in time. Umpire Louis Krupa waited on his call to make sure that Unruh did not take his hand off the base or did not come off the base at any point. Well, the Space Cowboys are running. That's two steals this inning, three for the game. The 1-0 pitch is a ground ball to the left of second base, fielded by the second baseman, Amador, who throws to first for the out. So Winkler retired. Unruh gets to third, and the hitter will be Kellen Strong. Well, coming into today, the Isotopes led the league in stolen bases with 57. Second most is Sugar Land with 40. And again, they have three in this game. The one earlier this inning led to a run. And now, once again, they have a runner at third base. First pitch to Strom. Taken a bit high, ball one. Bayoso has certainly labored so far tonight. Trying to find the zone more consistently. 1-0 fouled off. Out of play behind home. Evens the count at 1-1. Bayoso has thrown more balls than strikes. He's thrown 77 pitches, only 36 of them strikes. Trying to strand the runner at third base right here, though. Keep his team in the game. 1-1, check swing. And he did not go. That's the first actual check swing that we've had. Today begins the check swing challenge, where you are allowed to appeal a decision by an umpire by going to the computer. No one has done so yet. Now the 2-1 pitch is grounded foul. Hit off the ground, then came up and got him in the chest, it looks like. It's a 2-2 count.

0: 4-1 the score. Sherland leading Albuquerque. Home half of the fourth inning. And the 2-2 pitch. Just missed a little inside. Went change up. And now the count is full at 3-2. Well, that call was not challenged. The computer would have had it as a strike. Both teams only have one challenge left. Feel like in the fourth inning you want to be completely confident in it. Here's the payoff. And that's a little bit low, ball four. Man, that is seven walks for Bayoso. And we had a game last year where one of the Isotopes pitchers, Jack O'Loughlin, could not find the strike zone either. Here is James Nelson. He has walked twice today. He had walked two times all year prior to today. And he takes low and outside for ball one. Now the next pitch is grounded foul to the third base dugout. Evens the count at 1-1. Bayoso ready, runners at the corners. His pitch, curve is a called strike inside corner. Unrose at third, Strom's at first. 1-2 pitch, runners going from first. It's hit in the air, left field. Going over is Evans toward the line, tracking it, and makes the catch. Goes into foul territory afterward, and the side is retired. Space Cowboys tacked on a run. One hit, no errors, two left on base. That'll take us to the fifth inning. 4-1, Sherland leads Albuquerque, and this is the Isotopes Multimedia Network.
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0: It is now the fifth inning, time for the third different rehabbing major leaguer to take over on the mound for the Sugarland Space Cowboys. They have a 4-1 lead over the Albuquerque Isotopes. Tatsuya Imai with the first three innings. Josh Hader pitched the fourth, and now Nate Pearson takes over the fifth inning, a third consecutive Astro pitcher on a Major League Rehab assignment. Pearson sidelined with off-season surgery to clean up his right elbow, and then he encountered some soreness in spring training. Former first-round pick of the Blue Jays back in 2017 out of the College of Central Florida. First pitch to Drew Avins, very high, ball one. Pearson 6'6", 225 pounds. Into the windup, big leg kick, the pitch way inside, almost hit Avins. Drew just hopping backwards at the last moment to avoid that 96-mile-an-hour fastball. Pearson has pitched in the major leagues with the Blue Jays and then the Cubs. Hurt last year with the Cubs. Astros signed him as a free agent in the winter. 2-0 pitch is slightly inside. Avins waiting, 3-0. And that's inside again, ball four. So that is the seventh walk issued by these rehabbing major leaguers. I think I started to tell the story and got distracted in the fourth inning. Friendly reminder about why rehabbing guys come to the minor leagues, and that's because they're not ready yet. They're healthy. If they were not healthy, they would not be pitching. But they're trying to get their timing back. They're trying to get some adrenaline going in a game that matters. In a lot of cases, they want to make sure that they can throw strikes. And that was an issue for Imai, a little bit of an issue for Hader. Here's Cole Carrick taking outside ball one. And now Nate Pearson has thrown five consecutive pitches out of the strike zone. Third time through the order for the Isotopes. Carrick has struck out in line to left. They're trailing 4-1. The pitch taken, called strike. It's 1-1. It looked like Carrick was going to take until there was a strike. Now he's ready to hit. The pitch is pulled to right field. That one is down for a base hit. Avins sprinting towards second on his way to third. Alexander's throw is cut off. And so Cole Carrick has singled to right. That means his hitting streak is 14 consecutive games and his on-base streak is 25 consecutive games. That'll bring Adiel Amador to the plate. Amador has singled to right and popped up to the shortstop. That hit for Carrick, just the second for the Isotopes today. First pitch extremely high, ball one. 97 on the radar gun. When the catcher, Price, had to reach up as high as he could. Price, a big guy, 6'4", taller than most catchers. Gets low to set the target. Carrick is running. Pitch is taken. Here's the throw. Head first slide. It's not in time. And Cole Carrick, with a head first slide, has stolen his league-leading 20th base of the season. Just like that play, Allied Universal keeps your business one step ahead with smarter integrated security. Allied Universal, sponsor of all Isotope stolen bases. Pitch was a called strike. And now the 1-1 to Amador is taken high. That was a slider that didn't move much. Counts 2-1. Pearson comes set. The pitch. A swing and a miss. 96 on the radar gun for the hard-throwing Pearson. Last full year that Pearson was healthy was 2024. 60 appearances. Next pitch to Amador is fouled out of play. An ERA of 4.48 between the Blue Jays and Cubs. Amador lays off. The pitch was above the zone at 97 miles an hour. The count is full at 3-2. Second and third, nobody out. Isotopes batting. They're trailing 4-1, fifth inning. Here's the payoff. A swing and a foul tip. Just got a piece of it. Amador continues to do a really good job of controlling the strike zone. He's only batting 243, and he's got 13 walks compared to 14 strikeouts. He is usually a very tough out, even with two strikes. Another 3-2 is outside, ball four. Bases loaded, nobody out for Vimael Machin. So that is eight walks issued by these three rehabbing major leaguers. Out of the 20 batters faced, they have walked eight. Well, on Friday night, El Paso pitchers walked 13 Isotopes batters. First one to Machin is taken for a called strike. Machine's a left-handed batter. Shortstop Whitcomb plays up the middle. Not completely, but close to it. Next pitch. A swing and a miss. Good slider. Started it in the zone. Might have ended up a little bit down and in away from the zone. Yeah, it did, but he started it at a place where it was tough for Machin to lay off. Now the 0-2. Got him looking. Called third strike outside corner. Back door. Stuck with the slider. And so Machin strikes out looking. Well, now the batter will be Blaine Krim. Second consecutive plate appearance that Krim bats with the bases loaded. Drew a walk in the third inning. That drove in the Isotopes' only run. They're trailing 4-1. Tying run at first. Go ahead, run at the plate. First pitch is called strike. Well, Pearson has found the strike zone with his slider after overthrowing his fastball quite a bit earlier in the inning. He's been locked in with the slider. 0-1 is called strike. Once again, outside corner slider. It's 0-2. Well, he threw three consecutive sliders to Machin. He has thrown two consecutive sliders to Krim. 0-2 pitch. Another slider. That one's low. Krim lays off. Even a slider, he throws 91 miles an hour. Bases loaded, one out. Here's the pitch. That is outside ball two. That was the fastball. So Krim's back in the count from 0-2 to 2-2. Here's the pitch. Fouls this one off. First base side out of play. And the catcher Price out to the mound for a quick conversation. Hey, Isotopes fans, make sure to pick up all of your game day needs and fuel your fandom with Pepsi. 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Pepsi, an official sponsor of the Isotopes. Top of the fifth inning, 4-1, Sherland leading Albuquerque. Opening game of this six-game series. Havens at third, he walked. Carrick at second, he singled. Amador's at first, he walked. The pitch. Line drive, right field. That one is off the glove of the right fielder, Alexander. That scores Havens. Carrick on his way to third is getting waved around. The ball went all the way to the wall. And they're going to send Amador as well. And no relay throw home. Krim gets all the way to third. It looked like Alexander was going to catch it. Instead, three have scored, and we are tied at 4-4. That very well might be a three-base error. I mean, he was coming in. He did jump and reach up and to his left, but it clanged right off his glove. And now the batter is Zach Veen. Infield in. First pitch taken outside ball one. Veen walked and struck out against the starter, Emi. Next pitch, outside, ball two. Yes, that is a three-base fielding error by Jason Alexander in right. Pearson's next one is taken inside. That's ball three. Veen waiting, 3-0, down and in, ball four. My goodness, three walks this inning. That is nine walks issued by Sugarland's three rehabbing major leaguers. And their pitching coach, Sean Buchanan, out to the mound for a visit. I was making reference in the bottom of the fourth to when the Isotopes came here last year, and Jack O'Loughlin was pitching for the Isotopes. He walked nine batters himself in 3 1/3 innings. And it seems counterintuitive. You come to a ballpark where it's sea level, the ball does not carry, the wind usually blows in. It's a tough place to hit. Ball does not carry. And yet, both pitching staffs have struggled to throw strikes. Now, with the rehabbing major leaguers, again, that's why they're here. We now have a combined six

0: A lot of times a guy in a rehab assignment is more focused on just finding the strike zone than holding runners on. This time Veen does not go. The pitch is way inside. Slider missed. 1-1 the count. Tetsuya Imai threw 63 pitches, only 27 were strikes. Josh Hader threw 16 pitches, 9 were strikes. The 1-1 is low. That is ball two. And for Pearson, that is now 28 pitches, 13 strikes. Here's the 2-1. Condon takes called strike near the outside corner, maybe near the top of the zone as well. Well, Veen went on the first pitch, which was fouled off. Has not run since. Let's see if he goes here on the fifth. And it's a throw over to first base, and he's back in with a head-first dive. Luis Lopez coaching at first as usual, whispered something into his ear. Pedro Lopez coaching at third. Got Krim at third, Veen at first, and the pitch. Grounded foul to the third base dugout and into the dugout. I'm looking in the dugout. I don't have a great view. I don't see any concerned looks on faces. The ball did not come out of the dugout. Hopefully it did not hit anybody. 2-2, Veen runs. A wave and a miss, and no throw down to second base. So Condon strikes out, Veen steals second. That's his eighth stolen base of the season. And that looks like the end of the evening for Nate Pearson. Well, all rehabbing major leaguers are on a pitch total. He has thrown 34 pitches, and that is it for Pearson. Breaking the action for this pitching change. The score is tied 4-4, Albuquerque and Sugarland. We're in the fifth, and this is the Isotopes Multimedia Network.
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0: The new pitcher for Sugarland is left-hander Tom Cosgrove. He is not on a major league rehab assignment. I am confident that I can say that there will be no additional rehabbing major leaguers pitching for Sugarland tonight. All three that were listed on the roster have all pitched in this game. We're tied 4-4, top of the fifth. Isotopes batting, second and third, two outs. Chad Stevens at the plate. And first pitch is a slider that spins in there for a called strike. Cosgrove making his 13th appearance. That is second most for the Space Cowboys. His ERA is 2.84. Left-hander fires. Pitch is a dribbler foul behind home to make it nothing in two. Opponents are hitting just 143 off Cosgrove. 18 strikeouts against 7 walks and roughly 13.

0: 18 innings. The set and the 0-2 way outside. Price had to get up and reach across his body into the left-handed batter's box to catch that one. Colin Price has had to work very hard behind the plate, not just with all the walks, but how many pitches have been nowhere close to the zone this evening. Next pitch again outside, not quite as far. Count is 2-2. Two balls, two strikes, two outs, two on, fifth inning, tie game. The pitch. Oh, swing and a miss. Struck him out, and the side is retired. Isotope sent eight batters to the plate. They scored three runs. There was one hit. There was one extremely costly error, and two left on base. We are halfway done here from the suburbs of Houston. Albuquerque and Sugar Land are tied four apiece on the Isotopes Multimedia Network.
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0: It is now the bottom of the fifth inning. This game is tied 4-4. Sherland 2 in the first, 1 in the third, 1 in the fourth. Albuquerque 1 in the third, and then 3 in the fifth. A three-base error by right fielder Jason Alexander. And he will lead things off here in the bottom of the fifth. Ryan Miller takes over on the mound for the Isotopes. He is the first reliever for Albuquerque. And Alexander checks swing. He went around. And is Alexander going to appeal? Is he going to? No, he is not going to. You got to do it just to see. We got to see the technology. I am not positive, but based on the smile on Louis Krupa's face, I think he said yes on purpose just because he wanted to see the check swing challenge in effect. The 0-1 is a ground ball, base hit right field. And so Jason Alexander is aboard. I don't think Alexander really understood what was going on. Again, friendly reminder, we talked about this a ton in the pregame show. Today is the debut of the Check Swing Challenge. It has been used previously in the Florida State League and the Arizona Fall League last year. Today is the first day that it's being used in the Pacific Coast League. A swing will be considered to have occurred if the maximum angle between the bat head and the bat handle exceeds 45 degrees. First pitch, a called strike to Shea Whitcomb. No one has challenged check swing or not so far tonight. There's been plenty of challenges of balls and strikes. Here's the 0-1 to Whitcomb. Ground ball, left side, base hit, got it in the hole between third and short. Alexander stops at second base. So back-to-back ground ball singles with eyes. One in between the four hole, one in between the five hole. The batter will be Carlos Perez. first pitch, Perez takes a called strike. Perez has walked and grounded to third. Miller looking for a double play grounder. Isotopes have turned two of those so far tonight. And the right-hander's pitch, up and in. That sweeper didn't sweep much. It's 1-1. Miller, a deep breath, a look at the runner at second. The pitch home. Taken high again, ball two. Miller last pitched Thursday, 1 1/3 innings. So he's well rested, 4 days rest. And after the starter goes four, I'm sure they'd love to be able to get multiple innings out of him. 2-1 now. Way outside off the glove of Fulford. And so the runners advance. Alexander to third, Whitcomb to second. So much for the double play grounder. Miller sets the pitch. Bouncing ball down the first baseline is just foul. Well, Charlie Condon playing way off the line. And that ball was fouled by a couple of feet at the most, maybe less than a foot. Miller looking for a strikeout. It is 3-2. Popped up, high in the air, foul territory. Condon sprinting down, Fulford at the netting, but that one is three rows into the seats. There's a lot of foul territory here at Constellation Field, especially in front of the dugouts. Behind home, it's a little bit bigger than most, but from the foul lines to the dugouts, there is an enormous amount of real estate. Another 3-2 from Miller to Perez. Popped up foul, this time to the third base side out of play. Perez has fouled off three straight. 4-4, we are tied, bottom of the fifth. The Space Cowboys, a couple of singles and a wild pitch of runners at second and third with nobody out. This will be the eighth pitch of this at-bat. It's taken high and outside, ball four. So bases loaded, nobody out for Colin Price. Price is bouncing to a fielder's choice and walks. Hit two home runs on Saturday. Second on the Space Cowboys with six total for the year. Righty on righty. First pitch. That is outside, ball one. Cole Carrick warming up his right arm just in case he's got a chance to throw somebody out again in center. Next pitch, checks called strike. That was not a check swing strike. That was just a called strike. Count is 1-1. Miller deals. Ooh, that one didn't miss by much. Tried to go outside corner with a slider. And it just barely missed. 2-1 now. Force play at home. Force play everywhere. The 2-1. That misses down and away. Ball three. Miller needs to throw a strike or else it's a run. Here's the pitch. It's hit in the air down the right field line. Veen's got a long way to go. It's foul and onto the concourse. And the count is now full at 3-2. Wind still blowing in from right center. Felt like earlier in the game it was kind of a crosswind toward left field, then maybe a wind toward the dugout at third, and now it feels like it's blowing straight in. 3-2, payoff. Fouled back. Out of play. Over the roof and out of the ballpark. Lights are now taking full effect. This will be the seventh pitch of this at-bat. Miller trying to put him away. Price is battling. The pitch. Popped up. Foul territory. Fulford sprinting over and reaches over and makes a wonderful catch and then spins backwards. His body goes into the netting, but he got it in his glove before the ball hit the netting. A superb running catch by Braxton Fulford. Well, he was going right past the on-deck circle where there's the donuts and there's the pine tar and other obstacles that can land on your ankle the wrong way. What a play. Now Kevin Biggio, the batter. Bases loaded with one out. Tie game, 4-4, fifth inning. And first pitch is outside, ball one. Biggio has flied to left and struck out. He's been bouncing around the last few years after the Blue Jays drafted him. Now back with his dad's organization. The 1-0 is a called strike. Of course, Craig batted right-handed. Cavan hits left-handed. Last year, Cavan in the big leagues with the Royals, AAA Omaha, also in the Angels organization, AAA Salt Lake. The 1-1 taken down and in, ball two. Double play grounder gets Miller out of this jam unscathed. But he's got some work to do here. 2-1. The pitch. A swing and a miss. Blew the fastball by him. That was a 90-mile-an-hour fastball. A little in, a little up, close to the middle of the strike zone. And now the 2-2. Got him looking. Called third strike. So Biggio goes down looking right on the inside corner. Now there's two outs. And the batter is Riley Unroe. He had a bloop single to left in his last at-bat. It looks like left fielder Drew Avins is going to play him more shallow with this at-bat. So is Kerrigan center. Veen is the deepest in right. 4-4, tie game, bottom of the fifth. First pitch popped up very high, foul and out of play. Machine at third never saw it. Fulford did. It's way out of play. Strike one. Miller comes set. Hands together just above the belt. Here's the pitch. Miss low. Try to change up. It's 1-1. Stevens at short plays up the middle. Machine stays on us near third base. The pitch, a swing and a miss. And now the count is 1-2. Can Miller get out of it? Trying to strand three. One strike away. Here's the pitch. That's a liner to second on one hop, speared by Amador, slings it to first in time, and the side is retired, and Ryan Miller negotiates his way out of a bases-loaded, nobody-out jam. No runs, two hits, no errors, three left on base. We go to the sixth, 4-4, Albuquerque, Sherland tied on the Isotopes Multimedia Network.
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0: It is now the sixth inning here from Constellation Fields. High game, 4-4. Albuquerque Isotopes, that's the Rockies AAA affiliate. Sherland Space Cowboys, that is the Astros AAA affiliate. Braxton Fulford at the plate. Tom Cosgrove, a lefty on the mound. And the inning's first pitch is taken for a called strike. Cosgrove got the last out in the fifth inning, the fourth pitch of the night for the Space Cowboys. In case you're just joining us, they had three rehabbing major leaguers all in a row before Cosgrove took over. 0-1 pitch, a wave and a miss. Good sweeper, tough pitch to hit. 0-2 now. Tetsuya Imai, then Josh Hader, then Nate Pearson. And those three combined to walk nine batters, strike out six. Give up just two hits over 4 2/3 innings. Next pitch is taken low. Another sweeper, very close. Just a tad too low. Cosgrove out of the stretch at all times. And the 1-2, a wave and a miss. Another sweeper down and in. Leadoff hitter retired. That'll bring Drew Avins to the plate. It's four runs, two hits for Albuquerque. Four runs, five hits for Sugarland. Both teams have committed one error. Isotopes have left six on base. And the Space Cowboys have stranded seven on base. First pitch to Drew Avins. Bunted in the air behind home. And Price, the catcher, makes a basket catch about letter high as he was approaching the first base dugout. Looked like Avins was trying to drag it with him up the first base line. And so now there's two outs quickly for Cole Kerrig. Kerrig singled in the fifth inning, stole second, his league-leading 20th base of the year. In fact, he leads all of AAA baseball in stolen bases. Swings, fouls, the first pitch off, how to play a strike one. This is Carrick's first at bat from the right side of the plate tonight. Strikeout, line out, then the single from the left side. Next pitch is way outside. Tried that sweeper again. And that was halfway into the left-handed batter's box. Cosgrove wants a new baseball, gets it. And now the 1-1 is delivered. Missed outside. Back-to-back sweepers. What a start. So the season at AAA for Cole Kerrig. Takes outside, that is ball three. Manager Pedro Lopez was telling me on the pregame show that One of the things he's most proud of what Cole has done over the last couple of weeks is just the quality of what pitches he's swung at versus what pitches he has not swung at. That's why he was batting 7th, 8th, 9th recently. Takes a called strike. And that's actually a good example there that's a 3-1 pitch, and he did not swing at it, but that's fine because it just grazed the outside corner. That's not in his hot zone. That it's not just about taking a strike or taking a ball and swinging at strikes. It's when the count is 3-1 like that, just swinging when it's in your hot zone. Now you have to expand your zone. 3-2, he lays off. Good at bat, ball 4. So for Cole Carrig, first pitch of the at bat, he fouls off. Lays off 3 out of the zone. And then, again, even though the 3-1 pitch was a strike, it wasn't in a good place for him to hit. Just grazed the outside corner. Then he lays off a sweeper down and in. The Rockies and Isotopes are making a heavy emphasis on swing decisions. Whether that decision is to not swing at a ball or to not swing at a strike when you have 0 strikes or 1 strike against you, if it's not in a location where it's your best places to make contact and hit the ball. First pitch to Adiel Amador is taken high for ball 1. See if Carrig is running. Cosgrove's a lefty. Looks like he's got a pretty good move. Had Carrig going back to first base as he delivered home on the first pitch to Amador. Cole takes his lead, dancing a little, and a throw over to first, and he's back with a head-first dive. So he's drawn 1 throw over. I was talking to Bobby Meacham earlier today. Bobby, a longtime major leaguer, was teammates with Ricky Henderson with the Yankees. Here's the 1-0 pitch. It's outside, ball 2. And I said, these new rules where you can only throw over 2 times, how many stolen bases would Ricky Henderson have had? I mean, Ricky had 130 one season. And Meacham said he might have had 150. He might have had 170. Next pitch is pulled foul down the line. And Meacham said he remembers numerous times where the pitcher would just throw over so many times that Ricky would just get tired from diving back to first base so many times. And it was effective. He wouldn't run. And then they'd finally throw home, and then he'd still take off. I mean, seriously, think about if the pitch. I remember going to games at the Coliseum as an Ace fan, and we would count how many times the pitcher's thrown over. 8, 9, 10 times. Ricky would seriously might have stolen 150, 170 bases. Next pitch to Amador is inside, ball 3. Nowadays, you can only throw over 2 times per at-bat. At the AA level, you can only throw over 1 time. That's a tweak to that rule at the AA level. 3-1, Amador takes outside, ball 4. So back-to-back walks issued with 2 outs. Now let's see if VML Machine can make Cosgrove pay. The Space Cowboys are now up to 11 walks in this game. We are tied 4-4, 6th inning. Emi walked 3, Hader 1, Emi 5, Hader 1, Pearson 3, Cosgrove now 2. And first pitch to VML Machine is a slider called strike outside corner. Machine is bouncing up a double play, walked and struck out looking. Lefty on lefty matchup here. Good speed on the bases with Carrig and Amador. And the 0-1 pitch. Little check swing. Not appealed by anybody. And the count is 1-1. I'm dying to see this check swing challenge in effect. I'll be highly disappointed if we don't get at least 1 tonight. 1-1 pitch. Is dribbled in front of the plate. It's a foul ball. Just barely foul. Home plate umpire Matt Blackborough right on that call. Gave himself a good angle. And the count is 1-2. Colin Price does not use the so-called hockey mask. It's a helmet underneath his face mask. Most of the catchers nowadays want the extra padding of the so-called hockey helmet. Next pitch is a little inside for ball. Tried a front door sweeper that time. Count is 2-2 on machine. Cosgrove works from the first base side of the rubber. Comes set. Checks the runner at second briefly. The pitch. Inside almost hit him. It did hit him. Just grazed the arm of machine. And so now the Isotopes have loaded up the bases without even making contact. Walk, walk, hit by pitch. And Blaine Krim will bat with the bases loaded for a third consecutive plate appearance. In the third inning, he walked. The fifth inning, he hit one of the right fielder, Jason Alexander, who had to go off his glove for a three-base error that scored three. And that might be it for Tom Cosgrove. Mickey Story is looking to the bullpen as he walks out to the mound. He has not pointed yet, and now he does. Breaking the action for this pitching change. We're in the sixth inning. Albuquerque 4, Sugar Land 4 as well, and this is the Isotopes Multimedia Network.
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0: New pitcher is right-hander Anthony Maldonado. He takes over with the bases loaded, two outs, top of the sixth. Albuquerque is batting, tie score 4-4. And Blaine Krim, once again, this will be his third consecutive plate appearance at the plate with the bases loaded. Drew a walk in the third, hit a ball to right that was dropped by the right fielder, which scored three. It was scored a three-base error. Righty on righty. And the first pitch is a big breaking ball. Slider in there for strike one. Maldonado listed at 6'4", 220 pounds. He's from Wellington, Florida. Last year in the A's organization in the big leagues and at AAA Las Vegas. And the 0-1 pitch is popped up very high on the infield. Third baseman Winkler, foul territory, makes a one-handed catch. The side is retired. The Isotopes do not score. No runs, no hits, no errors, and three left on base. Home half of the sixth inning coming up next. Tie game 4-4, Albuquerque and Sugar Land on the Isotopes Multimedia Network.
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0: It's now the bottom of the sixth inning. Tie game 4-4. Both teams have had lots of opportunities to score. Both teams have not cashed in a whole lot. Four runs on two hits, one error for Albuquerque. The Isotopes have left nine on base. They hit into a double play as well. Sherland, four runs, five hits, one error. The Space Cowboys have hit into two double plays and trended seven on base. Jack Winkler, the batter, and first pitch this inning is fouled straight back. Ryan Miller took over in the fifth inning after Bayente Bayoso started. Single, single walk, loaded up the bases. Miller was able to come out unscathed. A couple of good plays by his defense helped him immensely. Next pitch is up and in, and it hit him. But did he go around? Yes, he did go around on a check swing. And so that is a strike on Winkler, who got hit as he was trying to get out of the way. The trainer's going to check on him. Third base coach slash manager Mickey Story is going to check on him. But there was an appeal down to first, and Paul Romer, the umpire down there, said, yes, he went around. Now, are they going to challenge at whether or not he went around? All right, now they're just looking at his left hand. Took off the batting glove, doing some testing of the fingers. Curious if he's okay, but I'm also curious if he's going to challenge the call of a strike. So he's gripping the bat, and he's not really taking like full swings, he's just taking kind of like half swings. Now he gets out of the way of everyone so he can take a full swing. Well, there's some conversation continuing between Mickey Story and the home plate umpire. And now the trainer is going to head back to the dugout. And so Winkler's going to remain in the game. And apparently he is not going to challenge the call of a check swing. So he got hit by the pitch, but he went around. And so the count is 0-2 on him. And Miller's pitch, a swing and a miss, struck him out. There's one away. The crew chief is Louis Krupa. He's coaching over at, he's umpiring over at third, and Mickey Story, the manager and third base coach, walking over and talking to him. Now, the umpires met with the managers of each team before the game to go over this new check swing challenge. The batter is Kellen Strom now, one out, nobody on. And first pitch is a called strike. This is purely a guess. And maybe I want this to be true more than it's a guess. I wouldn't be surprised if the base umpires are going to say more often than usual, yes, he went around, for the sake of testing the technology. Here's a called strike on the outside corner. Just so that we can all see exactly what it's like. So the players, the umpires, fans, broadcasters, everyone can see exactly, okay, what is a check swing and what isn't it. It's supposed to be 45 degrees. That's the maximum angle between the bat head and the bat handle, 45 degrees. If it exceeds that, it's a check swing. Now here's a full swing. It's popped up behind home. Braxton Fulford tosses the mask aside, makes a one-handed catch on the dirt in front of the screen, and there's two away here in the bottom of the sixth inning. I saw the umpires before the game, and I chatted with them briefly, just saying, all right, is it the same signal where you tap your helmet? And they said yes, and the umpires will do like a motion of kind of like a check swing motion in order to indicate that. Confirmed it's two total challenges or two incorrect challenges, whether that is balls and strikes or check swing or not. And at one point I said to Louis Krupa, the crew chief, I was like, all right, we'll see what happens. They were all smiling. Like, yeah, we're going to see. First pitch, low and away, ball one. James Nelson has walked twice and fly to left, righty on righty. And Ryan Miller's pitch is called strike inside corner. It's 1-1. Now the 1-1 delivered, and a little inside ball two. Miller from the stretch at all times, looking for a clean inning. Here's the pitch. A swing and a miss, and it's 2-2. Miller fires. Bouncing ball to third. Charging machine. He fields on a short hop. Throws across his body and just got him. Fantastic play. Vimeo Machine charging, throwing across his body right from the bag, and the side is retired in order. Three up and three down. We have completed two-thirds of tonight's game. We are still tied 4-4. Albuquerque and Sugar Land on the Isotopes Multimedia Network.

0: Miller Lite no te llena, pero festejar el cumpleaños de tu compa que has conocido desde siempre. 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
3: 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That's today only. Next one to Veen is taken for a called strike. And the count is 2-1. Veen has walked twice and struck out once. Leading things off here, top of the seventh inning. Maldonado's pitch. That's way outside. And the count is 3-1 now on Veen. Maldonado out of the stretch, first base side of the rubber, has a high leg kick. Pauses just above the belt. Here's the 3-1. This one's hit high in the air to center field. Kellen Strom went back, now comes in toward left center, and he makes the catch. I mean, you got to really crush it at this ballpark, especially this time of night. Now that the sun has set, not that we ever saw the sun, but now that it's 8:33 local time, wind blowing in, lights taking full effect. High fly balls do not get out here. Line drives do, especially if you pull it. Now here's Charlie Condon. He's 0 for 3 tonight. His slump is now 5 for his last 43. Maldonado's first pitch. Front door breaking ball catches the inside corner for strike one. Condon has batted second or fourth just about every game this year. Tonight he's batting sixth. And the 0-1 pitch is a rocket that is caught at third by Winkler. Well, he reached up. There was a little bit of white showing. That was 104.1 off the bat. And so Condon finally barrels one up. And the third baseman, Winkler, happens to be positioned in a location where he can just reach up and snag it. Now Chad Stevens, the batter. Two outs, nobody on. 4-4, tie game, seventh inning. First pitch missed inside ball one. Maldonado ready. From the belt, his pitch is a ground ball. That one's fair down the third baseline. That one heads into the corner. Stevens takes the turn. On his way to second is Nelson. Struggles to pick it up. Out trying to get to third is Stevens. One hop throw, head first slide, safe the call. Chad Stevens did not slow down. Very easy to coast into second, but he was able to see the play right in front of him and just kept those long strides going. He gets all the way to third base on that play. That'll likely go as a double, and then an E7 gets him to third. That's the go-ahead run, 90 feet away. Braxton Fulford the batter, 4-4, seventh inning, tie ball game. And first pitch, Fulford takes outside, ball one. Indeed, official score has determined, double E7. That is Stevens' seventh double of the season. Now the 1-0 pitch, Fulford takes low, ball two. Fulford has walked, fly to right, and struck out. Let's see, does everyone in the Isotopes lineup have at least one walk? Everyone except for Condon. 2-0 pitch. A wave and a miss out in front of that slider. Looked like Braxton was gearing up for a fastball, got a slider. Huge gap in the right center field region. Next pitch. Fouled off, the foot rolls behind home, and the count is 2-2. Stevens back to third base, now takes his lead. Fulford returns the right-handed batter's box, taps the bat on the plate. Hands up high waiting. Maldonado. 2-2. Lays off the last moment on a pitch down and away. He started to go, held back. So the count is 3-2. First base umpire Paul Romer. You know, so I was guessing earlier, maybe hoping earlier, that the umpires were going to say yes, batter went around no matter what on appeals just to see if we can do the check swing challenge. But I think this is too important of a moment in the game to do that. And now the 3-2 delivered. A swing and a miss. Stuck with the slider. Fulford strikes out. Side retired. No runs, one hit, one error, one left. Time to stretch. Middle of the seventh. Albuquerque and Sugarland still knotted up. Four piece on the Isotopes Multimedia Network.
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3: 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First pitch outside, ball one to Jason Alexander. New pitcher is TJ Shook. Shook's a right-hander out of the windup. His pitch is a swing and a miss. 1-1, the count on Alexander. 3-4-5 spots in the Space Cowboys lineup. Infield plays the lefty to pull. Shook deals. A little outside, ball two. Shook got the save Sunday afternoon in Albuquerque. 1-2-3 ninth inning to protect a 4-3 victory, which earned the Isotopes the split in that series. 2-1, he is way inside. El Paso won the first three. Albuquerque won the next three for that split. Shook only needed 10 pitches to get three outs on Sunday. And now his 3-1 pitch is a ground ball foul. Hit it hard, but just out in front of it. And a full count, 3-2 on Alexander. On deck is Shea Whitcomb, the Isotope's nemesis, then Carlos Perez, the former Isotope. Alexander is 2-for-3, had an RBI single back in the third inning. Space Cowboys led 2-0 and 3-1. Now we're tied at 4. Here comes the payoff. A swing and a foul straight back. Alexander leads the Space Cowboys with 8 home runs. Stands very upright, hands out in front, very high. The pitch, a swing and a miss, struck him out. So Shook gets the leadoff hitter here in the seventh inning, and now here is Shea Whitcomb. Whitcomb started the scoring in the first inning, a 2-run homer. Tonight is the 38th game that Whitcomb has played against the Isotopes, and listen to these numbers, including tonight, 16 home runs, 40 RBIs in those 38 games against the Isotopes. Righty on righty, a wave and a miss on a slider down and away. Good pitch. After the home run, Whitcomb hit into a double play, then singled. I'll give you a slash line after this pitch. Here comes the 0-1. That is a bit high. 389 average, 449 on base, 758 slugging. That is Whitcomb's career numbers against the Isotopes. In 38 games. 1-1 is a check swing. Did he go? Yes, he did. Is he going to appeal? Is he going to appeal? Do the check swing appeal. Oh, my goodness. That would have totally been overturned, I feel like. Whitcomb, did he forget that the thing is in effect? 1-2 is a swing and a miss on a slider down and away. Maybe they're not in the habit. Do they know? There's a check swing challenge that just started. What's? I feel like the first base umpire said you went around on purpose just so we could see it all. Each team still has a challenge left. Use it. We got to see this technology. What is 45 degrees between the bat head and the bat handle? Here's Carlos Perez taking a called strike. All right, well, maybe somebody will. Perez has walked twice and grounded to third. Shook into his windup, the 0-1. A wave and a miss. Took a little bit more off that slider. Normally his slider is in the lower 80s. That one was 78 miles an hour. 0-2 pitch. Fastball got him looking on the outside corner. Perez will challenge this ball strike call. We'll see if this one gets overturned. Shook walking off the mound, but he's got to make a U-turn. That is a ball instead. So instead of strike three to end the inning, it is ball one to continue the inning. Space Cowboys retain the challenge. They still have one remaining. Next one, A swing and a miss, so he still gets him, this time swinging. Side retired as TJ Shook strikes out the side, all swinging in order. We've completed 7 innings. 4-4, Albuquerque Sugarland still tied, and this is the Isotopes Multimedia Network.
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3: We have another pitching change here at Constellation Field as we start the 8th inning. Right-hander Logan Van Wy, the latest hurler on the mound. Tie game, 4-4, Albuquerque and Sugarland. We've been tied since the middle of the 5th inning. And Van Wy will face Drew Avens, Cole Carrick, Adiel Amador. That's the 9-1 and 2 spots in the lineup tonight.

appearances, a 6.14 ERA. Opponents hitting 310 against him. 19 strikeouts against 5 walks and roughly 15 innings. And now the 0-2 is very high. And the count is ball and 2 strikes. Now the next one is a chopper over the pitcher's head, charging Whitcomb, the shortstop, on the right side. Fields throws and got him. And that's a solid play there by Shea Whitcomb. That looked like an in-between hop as well. There was nothing routine about that play at all. Especially with the speedy Avens busting down the line. So one out, nobody on, top of the order. Here's Cole Carrig. He's been on base 2 more times tonight. A strikeout and a lineout, then a single, a stolen base, a run scored, and then a walk. Back to the left side of the plate. First pitch is just outside, ball 1. 4 runs, 3 hits, 1 error for Albuquerque. 4 runs, 5 hits, 2 errors for Sugarland. Next pitch is a little outside, ball 2. Tomorrow we're going to play some morning baseball, 11:05 a.m. here in Texas. That's 10:05 back home in Albuquerque. There's the 2-0 pitch. Carrig rockets one foul down the right field line, just out in front of that fastball. Count is 2-1. Isotopes have not announced their starter. Miguel Ulloa scheduled to go for Sugarland. And then night games Thursday, Friday, Saturday, beginning at 6:05 Mountain Time Thursday and Friday, 5:05 Saturday, and then 1:05 day baseball on Sunday. 2-1. Thought about a bunt. Takes a called strike. And that caught just the bottom outside edge, it appeared. Not too often with the count 2-1, someone thinks about a bunt. Now the 2-2 is fouled off. Carrig trying to punch a pitch away down the left field line, a little bit late on it, still 2-2. One out, nobody on. Carrig trying to start a rally. Here's the pitch. Missed outside. And now the count is full, 3-2. Carrig has gone to a full count in 3 of his 5 plate appearances tonight. Now the payoff. Popped up very high down the right field line. Biggio, Unroh, and Alexander all pursuing, and it's Biggio who makes the catch right next to the tarp down the right field line. Again, lots of foul territory here at Constellation Field. That is definitely in the stands in Albuquerque. I mean, especially after the dugouts at most ballparks, the stands start to curve back toward the field. That is not the case here in Sugarland. There's a lot of room. And so, again, that's a foul ball in Albuquerque. That's a foul ball in Round Rock. That's a foul ball in a lot of places. It's an out here. And with 2 down, the batter is Adiel Amador. And the first pitch is a called strike. I'm sure that's very frustrating for Cole Carrig, but I actually think that's one of the charms of baseball, is that every ballpark is not the exact same. Some have a little foul territory. Some have a lot. Some it's a short porch down the lines. Some it's a big gap in the outfield. Next pitch is inside, look out, Adiel. Just gets out of the way. Got some places where you can rob home runs, some places where you can't. Some quirks and angles based on what side the ball bounces off on walls. The 1-1 is a swing and a miss. That's part of baseball. No two fields the exact same. Now the next one is fouled back to the screen. Count is still a ball and 2 strikes on Amador. Adiel on base 3 times tonight. Single, pop up, then back-to-back walks. And the 1-2 taken down and in. Evens the count at 2-2. Van Wy has the sign, his pitch. Down and in. Tried a big changeup,

0: So a full count now as Amador trying to start a two-out rally. Tie game, 4-4, top of the eighth inning. Now the right-hander's pitch. Way inside, it gets away, ball four. So Amador walks for a third consecutive plate appearance. He jogs down to first base. The batter will be Vimael Machine. Machine is bouncing him a double play, walked, struck out looking, then hit by a pitch. And first pitch is a blooper in the air to center field. Kellen Strom was playing quite shallow. He's there, he makes the catch, and the side is retired. No runs, no hits, no errors, one left. Bottom of the eighth coming up next. Still tied 4-4 between Albuquerque and Sherland on the Isotopes Multimedia Network.
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0: Still 4-4, Albuquerque at Sherland. Game one of this six-game series here at Constellation Field. TJ Shook back out for the bottom of the eighth. He struck out the side in order in the seventh. He'll face Colin Price, Kevin Biggio, and Riley Unroe. At least those are the scheduled hitters. Price in the right-handed batter's box. And the first pitch is taken outside for ball one. Time now for Malibu Moments in the Majors. It's presented by Malibu Rum. This is going to turn into both Malibu Moments in the Majors and Minors. You'll see why in a moment. 1-0 pitch is called strike. Imagine you're on a vacation, sun on your face, sand on your feet. That's how you feel while sipping a Malibu cocktail. Sip easy, enjoy Malibu responsibly. Here comes the 1-1 now from Shook. That is just outside ball two. Well, we've told you a lot throughout tonight's broadcast about the three rehabbing Astros pitchers who are here in Sugarland. Garrett Cole also on a rehab assignment tonight. Here comes the 2-1 pitch. That is taken for a ball to make it 3-1. Cole pitching for Single A Hudson Valley, a Yankees affiliate. Went 4 1/3 innings. Here's the pitch. That's a liner in the air, down for a base hit, right up the middle. Colin Price aboard with a leadoff single. Cole was facing Winston-Salem. 4 1/3 innings, 7 hits, 5 runs all earned. No walks, struck out 4. He gave up 2 home runs. Now the batter is Kevin Biggio. Biggio grounds one, just fair down the first baseline, past the dive of Condon. Sprinting after it is Veen, sends it back into Amador, advancing to third base is Price. And so the Space Cowboys, a couple of singles up the middle on the ground. They got first and third with nobody out. And now it's Riley Unroe and Isotopes manager Pedro Lopez coming out of the third base dugout, heading to the mound. He's jogging out to the mound, which is usually an indication that he is not going to take the pitcher out. He's going to talk to TJ Shook, all the infielders, and catcher Braxton Fulford all gathering around. For Garrett Cole, today was his fourth rehab assignment, the 69 pitches that he threw the most. He's gone from 44 to 52 to 60 to 69 as he's coming back from Tommy John surgery. In case you missed the news yesterday, Tarek Skubal of the Tigers goes on the injured list. All three of the top vote getters in last year's American League Cy Young voting are all currently on the injured list. Tarek Skubal, Garrett Crochet, and Hunter Brown. The Tigers have 14 players on the injured list, including Skubal. The Astros also have 14 players on the injured list, including the three who pitched here tonight in Sugar Land. Now a missed bunt, strike one by Unroe. And those three rehabbers, Tatsui Imai, Josh Hader, and Nate Pearson here in Sugar Land. Machine on the grass at third. Condon holds on the runner at first. Here's the pitch. Taken outside for a ball. 1-1. Price takes his lead at third. Biggio from first. Shook sets at the ladders. 1-1 pitch. A swing and a miss. Fastball above the strike zone by a lot, and Unroe couldn't lay off. So now it's 1-2 on the Space Cowboys second baseman. What do you think? Elevate another fastball? Try to get him to chase. Let's see. 1-2. Just missed the outside corner. Went changeup that time. And now it's 2-2. Unroe had a bloop single to left in the fourth that brought home a run, grounded out the other two times. Left-handed hitter. 2-2 pitch. Up and in. Has to turn the shoulder out of the way, and now a full count at 3-2. Isotopes pitchers had retired 9 in a row before the two singles to begin this inning. And now the payoff. A swing and a foul out of the glove of Fulford into the netting behind home. Count holds. 3 balls, 2 strikes. Wind still blowing in from right. Shook is looking for a strikeout. Small leads for the base runners. The payoff. A swing and a miss struck him out. And so Unroe goes down on a changeup below the zone. Well, that would have been ball four if he lays off. And so now with runners at the corners, the double play can get the Isotopes out of this. Jack Winkler, the batter. Struck out looking and grounded out to the second baseman against the starter Bayoso. Struck out swinging against Ryan Miller. Now he faces TJ Shook, the third Isotope pitcher tonight. Righty on righty. First pitch is a little high and outside, ball one. Neither team has scored since the fifth. We are still deadlocked, 4 apiece, bottom of the eighth inning now. And the 1-0 pitch, Winkler checks his swing. It was down and away for a ball. It's 2-0. Carrick is shaded toward left center, quite shallow. Next pitch, foul straight back to the screen. It's 2-1. Winkler was asking the umpire, confirming the count was 2-1. It is. Slightly open stance. Now the pitch. Taken, called strike near the outside corner. It's 2-2. That was a slider that was not challenged. It was actually just off the outside part of the plate. Both teams do have one challenge remaining. So the Topes caught a break there. Shooks 2-2. Got him looking. Called third strike outside corner. So he went slider away and then fastball away. The strike two pitch, the computer would have called a ball. The strike three pitch, the computer would have called a strike. So now there's two outs. Top of the order, Kellen Strom, the batter. He's a tough out. He has walked three times tonight and fouled out to the catcher. 357 on base when the day began. Righty on righty. Shook's first pitch. Fouled straight back. Out of play. Strike one. Amador shades up the middle at second base. Carrig once again a bit toward left center. Here's the 0-1. Ground ball to the shortstop. Stevens Fields goes the short way to second for the force out. The side is retired, and TJ Shook is able to get out of the inning. No runs, two hits. They were singles to begin the inning. No errors and two left. We're heading to the ninth. Still tied. Albuquerque 4 and Sugarland 4. 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
0: We've reached the ninth inning, tie game, 4-4, Albuquerque-Sugarland. New pitcher on the mound for the Space Cowboys is right-hander Alember Santa. Last name is spelled like Santa Claus, S-A-N-T-A, pronounced Santa. It'll be Blaine Krim, Zach Veen, Charlie Condon, 4-5-6 hitters in the Isotopes lineup. Topes have just three hits tonight. First inning single by Adiel Amador. A fifth inning single by Cole Carrig. A two-out double in the seventh by Chad Stevens. There has been 12 walks by Sugarland's pitchers. Grimm takes the first pitch for a called strike. There was also a hit by pitch. There was an extremely costly missed catch by the right fielder Jason Alexander that scored three. The 0-1 is fouled back out of play. Isotopes Baseball brought to you in part by Rio Grande Credit Union. They're the only ones with the Mariachi Rewards card, debit or Visa. Get that card, use it for travel, gift cards, prizes, and more. For more information, including how to become a member, visit riograndecu.org. 0-2 pitch. A wave and a miss. Chased after a slider down and away. And that's the first out here in the ninth inning. So now here's Zach Veen. Veen 0 for 2. Two walks, strikeout, flyout. Sherland's pitchers have also struck out 10 to go along with their 12 walks. First pitch to Veen, taken high, fastball. Ball one at 92 miles an hour. Santa from the windup delivers home and missed outside. Slider, it's 2-0. Big gap in right center for Veen, a left-handed hitter. And the next pitch, missed outside. Back-to-back sliders, didn't really get a whole lot of spin on them. And the count is 3-0 on Veen. Let's see if he gets a pitch here. 3-0. Takes pretty much right down the middle for a called strike. Veen will use his timeout here with the count 3-1. Santa has the sign. Quick pause as he takes the step. Modest leg kick. Next pitch, called strike near the outside corner. Veen's going to challenge the call. As of now, it's a 3-2 count. This pitch, I think this was right in the middle. Yeah, this was almost right smack in the middle of the strike zone. I mean, not only was that call confirmed, I mean, there was a ton of space between the baseball and the edges. Isotopes now added challenges. Here's the 3-2 payoff. And that's a called third strike, so Veen looked at six consecutive pitches. Three balls and three strikes. And there's two away here in the top of the ninth inning. And now the batter will be Charlie Condon. Charlie's 0 for 4. Righty on righty matchup. Santa's first pitch fouled off to the first base side out of play. Condon grounded to second, struck out twice, and then hit a rocket that the third baseman Jack Winkler caught. 104.1 off the bat. He hasn't hit one like that in a while. Let's see if he can get another one like that, find a gap. The pitch taken high, 1-1. Condon's on-base streak also on the line here. 22 consecutive games reaching base via either a hit or a walk. I don't know. I just hope that Charles isn't on that one. The 1-1 pitch. Taken, called strike. And that was a sweeper. And now it's a 1-2 count on the Rockies' first-round pick. Third overall a couple years ago. First year at AAA. Off to a good start. And then he's been slumping the last couple of weeks. The pitch. Check swing on the appeal. No, he did not go. Sugarland going to appeal. They are not going to appeal. They could. I don't think they would have won it. I do not think that he came close to going around. 2-2 now. That's high, ball three. Just to clarify when it comes to check swing, first you appeal down to the first or third base umpire, then you have the option of challenging their decision. Pitcher, catcher, batter, the only three who can do that. Now the payoff, Condon takes inside, ball four. Crowd doesn't like it. Catcher did not challenge the call. It was definitely inside. So Condon walks, that extends his on-base streak to 23 consecutive games. So all the isotopes that have impressive on-base streaks have continued theirs. Carrick's up to 25, Amador to 19, Machine to 18, Condon to 23, and Chad Stevens, who's at the plate now, is up to 39 in a row going back to last year. And the first pitch, a swing and a miss. Fastball near the outside corner, strike one. That's the go-ahead run at first base and Charlie Condon. 4-4, tie game, ninth inning. Santa from the stretch now. The pitch. Swing and a miss, 0-2. Stevens is grounded out, walked, struck out, and doubled. A few people rise to their feet. Two in front of me. And now two to the right of them. Four people on their feet. The pitch. A swing and a miss. Struck him out. Side retired. No runs, no hits, no errors. One left on base. We're heading to the bottom of the ninth inning. Albuquerque, Sugar Land tied 4-4 on the Isotopes Multimedia Network.
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0: Bottom of the ninth inning, Sherland Space Cowboys looking for a walk-off victory. We are tied 4-4. Space Cowboys got the jump with two in the first inning on a Shea Whitcomb two-run homer. Each team scored one run in the third. Space Cowboys added a run in the fourth. Albuquerque tied it with three in the fifth. And no run since then. It'll be Sammy Peralta who will try to keep it tied and send us to extra innings. And he'll have to go through a tough spot in the order. 2-3-4 hitters. James Nelson, Jason Alexander, and then Shea Whitcomb. Peralta is the fourth pitcher of the night for Albuquerque. Lefty from the stretch. And first pitch is a chopper up the middle. Amador, the second baseman, fields, throws across his body in a good stretch by Condon at first base. Amador was on the left side of the infield, playing the right-handed hitter up the middle, cut in front of Stevens, and made the play. One pitch, one out, starts off the bottom of the ninth. Now here's Jason Alexander. He's 2-for-4. Left-handed power threat, 8 home runs, leads the Space Cowboys. First pitch is a slider low, ball 1. Peralta has the sign, comes set at the waist. Big leg kick, the pitch. Called strike near the outside corner. And it's 1-1. Isotopes out of challenges, Sugarland still has one remaining. Now the 1-1. Take in, called strike near the outside corner. It's 1-2. Good sinker there, right at the bottom of the zone. Infield plays the lefty to pull. Veen, the deepest of the three outfielders in right. And Peralta's 1-2. A swing and a miss struck him out. So that's quickly two outs for Peralta and the Isotopes here in the bottom of the ninth inning. But here comes Shea Whitcomb. Whitcomb has homered and singled in his four at-bats. And as we mentioned earlier in the broadcast, in 38 games against the Isotopes, he has a whopping 16 home runs and 40 RBI. Right-handed hitter, first pitch. taking low and away, ball one. Whitcomb, a fifth-round pick in 2020. He's been up to the big leagues, has not been able to stick with the Astros. He has tormented the Topes. 1-0, inside ball two. Whitcomb has played 50 games in the majors with the Astros. Tonight is his 315th game at AAA Sugarland. 2-0 pitch. Is a ball hit in the air to left center field. Avens going over, now coming in, and he makes the catch. The side is retired in order, three up and three down. We're going extra innings when we come back. Albuquerque and Sugarland tied 4-4 still on the Isotopes Multimedia Network.
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0: So we have reached extra innings, top of the 10th. Albuquerque and Sugarland tied 4-4. Isotopes have only played one extra inning game this year. They won it. For the Space Cowboys, this is their eighth extra inning game, believe it or not. They are 4-3 in extra innings. This is the 34th game of the season for both teams. One is playing their second, the other is playing their eighth extra inning game. New pitcher is Rodery Munoz. Starting at second base is Chad Stevens to begin the inning. Braxton Fulford's at the plate. Corner infielder's in. Shows bunt, takes low, ball one. Only other time that the Isotopes had an extra inning game was at El Paso, when they scored 10 in the top of the 10th inning and won it 19-12. Long look at second. Now the pitch is bunted. It's a good one up the third baseline, but it rolls foul. Well, it was good until it was foul. But if it had stayed fair, it was going to be a tough play. And with Fulford's speed, he had a chance to beat it out. But instead, he'll walk back to home plate, pick up his bat, and the count will be 1-1. And that game back on April 12th at El Paso, I remember asking Pedro Lopez about it. He said that he did not bunt because he didn't have a whole lot of pitchers left. And so he felt like he just wanted to try to score as many runs as he could and just ended in the 10th inning. He was worried about an 11th or a 12th inning. And that's why he did not bunt on April 12th. But tonight, at least so far, Fulford trying to bunt there. Let's see if he does again. Counts 1-1. The pitch. This time he swings, launches one, left field, deep, back goes Nelson, turns, watches, you can tell it goodbye. Well, it's a really good thing that bunt went foul. Braxton Fulford hits a two-run homer. That's his fourth of the season. It's a 6-4 Isotopes lead. How often do we see that? A guy tries to bunt, it goes foul. Next pitch, home run. My goodness. And now the hitter is Drew Avens, a left-handed batter. And first pitch is very high, ball one. With that home run by Fulford, it means the Rio Grande Credit Union will donate another $30 to Special Olympics of New Mexico. Rio Grande Credit Union is your New Mexico credit union. One oh pitch. Avins takes a little high, ball two. The pitcher is challenging that call, not the catcher. The pitcher is challenging, and the pitcher is wrong, as pitchers usually are. And so the Space Cowboys are now out of challenges, just like the Isotopes. And so now the 2-0 pitch is high, ball three. The success rate of pitchers is like 5%. This is extremely low. Avins waiting on a 3-0. And here it comes. That is taken high, ball four. So Avins is aboard to restart a rally. Braxton Fulford, two-run homer to begin this inning, scoring the zombie runner from second base. Here's the overall numbers at the AAA level. Overall, the fielders, that means catchers and pitchers, are at 58%. Batters are at 47% getting calls overturned. I've yet to see the breakdown on catcher versus pitcher, but from the way that I tracked it over the last few years, it was less than 5% when the pitchers were correct. Meanwhile, Munoz having issues with the PitchCom device. The speaker seemed to not be working. Catcher going out to the mound, and so might as well just talk about things while they're out there. Oh, actually, I do have the numbers. If I just click this button on Baseball Savant, the pitchers have actually been better than I thought. Okay, so the catchers have been correct 59% of the time. The pitchers have actually been correct 37% of the time, which is way higher than I would have thought. That is much different than when I tracked it the last couple of years. I stopped tracking it once Baseball Savant started tracking it. Here's Cole Carrig. And Carrig takes the first pitch for a called strike. I was only able to track the Isotopes. I didn't have access to everybody else. I'm very glad the Baseball Savant is now doing this so I don't have to. It was exhausting. Carrig one for four plus a walk. Switch hitter from the left side. 0-1 pitch. Is pulled down the right field line. That ball is foul, though. And the count is 0-2. At the major league level, the overturn rate is 53%. So it's 53% for everybody at the major leagues compared to 52% at AAA. Avins at first, nobody out. And the 0-2 pitch is in the dirt for a ball. And the count is 1-2. Avins takes his lead. He's kind of leaning. Doesn't go. The pitch, a wave and a miss. Carrick strikes out on a slider. So that's the first out here in the top of the 10th inning. Isotopes are leading 6-4 after the home run by Braxton Fulford. And the batter will be Adiel Amador. He's been on base four times tonight, three walks, a single. Amador for the season now has 16 walks against 14 strikeouts. And first pitch takes it outside, ball one. Opening game of this six-game series. Isotopes have won three in a row, trying to make it four straight. They've already had three different three-game winning streaks this year. Avins is running, got an enormous jump. The pitch is low. That's ball two. No throw at all by Price. Amador saw his teammate running, so just stepped out of the way, and the catcher, Price, didn't even caught the arm or anything. Avins might have been almost halfway to second base by the time that Munoz even started his delivery. just completely forgot about him. Now he checks the runner. 2-0 is way inside near the back foot, ball three. Sugar Land pitchers have walked 14 batters tonight. And one pitch away, or one ball away, I should say, from a 15th walk. Munoz delivers. There's a called strike. Havens takes his lead. And Amador will use his timeout. 6 runs, just 4 hits for Albuquerque. 4 runs, 7 hits for Sugar Land. And now the 3-1 from the right-hander. Called strike near the outside corner. And the count is full. Amador waiting on the payoff. Here it comes. Lays off, ball four. That was a slider, good take. And so that is the second walk this inning. The 15th total walk for the Space Cowboys pitchers tonight. The 4th one that Amador has drawn. Well, we are 3 hours and 21 minutes into this game. 24 miles north. Houston Astros game has already ended, and that game started an hour after our game began. There is VMAO machine. Both runners are going. Pitch is high. Throw down to third is not in time. It's a good scoop by Winkler just to keep that ball from going into left field. Once again, Munoz forgot about the runners. Avens took off. Amador had a bigger lead at first base since they're not holding him on. And so a double steal. That's going to bring the infield in. Count is 1-0 on machine. The pitch. Line drive caught at first base. Throw back to third is not in time. Kevin Biggio snags a rocket, 99.9 off the bat. Biggio just reached up. The glove might have caught that ball more than Biggio caught it. He just reached up, and I think the ball went in it. Infield in and 99.9. That is a very hot corner at first base. Here's Blaine Krim now. There's 2 outs. First pitch. Taken. Called strike. Krim batted 3 times with the bases loaded tonight. Drew a walk. Had a fly ball to right that was dropped. 3 runs scored, then fouled out. Other 2 times, he led off the inning and struck out. Now he bats with 2 on, 2 out. And the pitch is outside for a ball, 1-1. Isotopes leading 6-4, top of the 10th. Munoz the set. Right-hander's pitch. A swing and a miss. And it's 1-2 now. Runners take their leads. Amador has an enormous lead at second. The pitch is in the dirt. Scoots away up to the screen. And scoring from third base is Avens. Amador thinking about it. Now has to scamper back to third. Here's the tag. He's out at third base. And the side is retired. But the run will count. That was scored by Avens. And so Albuquerque has a 7-4 lead. Isotope scored 3 runs in the inning. There was just 1 hit. No errors, nobody left on base. We go to the bottom of the 10th inning. It's Albuquerque 7, Sugar Land 4, and this is the Isotopes Multimedia Network.
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0: Bottom of the 10th inning coming up with Albuquerque leading Sugarland 7-4. 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Right-hander Seth Halverson on to try to close it out. Shea Whitcomb begins the inning at second base, the zombie runner. Carlos Perez at the plate, righty on righty. And first pitch is a slider in there for a called strike. Perez 0 for 2, ground out, strikeout, and he's walked twice. Halverson out of the stretch at all times. And is 0-1. Fastball missed down and away at exactly 100 miles an hour. 100.0. Whitcomb takes his lead at second base, and the pitch is fouled back out of play to make it 1-2. Oh, the three-run lead. You don't worry about the zombie runner at second base. Braxton Fulford, two-run homer. Drew Avens later scored in the inning. Here's the pitch. It's fouled back. Avens reached on a walk, stole second, stole third, and scored on a wild pitch. One and two pitch from Halverson. A wave and a miss. Struck him out with a slider. Leadoff batter retired here in the 10th inning, and Colin Price will bat next. Sugarland's last extra inning game was a week ago today in Reno. They lost in 10 innings, 7-4. They also lost game one of the series the previous week. In fact, they played... So 2 weeks ago, they had back-to-back games that were postponed due to weather. First pitch, a swing and a miss to Price. So they had to play two doubleheaders in a four-day stretch. And out of those, now doubleheaders are seven innings, but out of those, one went eight innings, another one went nine innings. Went 10 innings at Salt Lake on April 19th, 12 innings at Salt Lake earlier in that series. Next pitch is up and in. And then second game of the series back on March 28th, they went 10 innings against Round Rock. Crowd has definitely thinned out, to put it mildly. 1-1 pitch is taking a little inside ball two. By Tuesday night standards in Sugarland, it was a pretty good crowd. I did not get the attendance. Certainly the presence of three rehabbing major leaguers probably helped out a bit. Here's the 2-1. That spins in there for a called strike. I always feel like it's really tough to draw for the Space Cowboys on the nights when the Houston Astros are also home. 24 miles away. Both teams are playing night games. Plus, the Astros are playing the Dodgers. That's a big draw. 2-2 popped up very high in the air. Right field, Condon, foul territory, coming in toward the netting and makes the catch before he goes into the netting. That's an out. Caught it first, and that's the second out of the inning. It looked like, based on the route that Condon took, that the wind really blew it back. He was going back, then he went over toward the netting, then he came in and toward the netting. That was a tough catch. Again, a ton of foul territory, and Charlie stayed with it, made a really good play. Isotopes one out from victory, leading 7-4, bottom of the 10th. Kevin Biggio, the batter. First pitch, hit in the air, left center field. That is down for a base hit. And Avens will just send it into second. Runner from second base will score. So Kevin Biggio, an opposite field RBI single. It's now a 7-5 ball game. Well, that's one of those plays where if it's a tie game, maybe Avens goes all out and dives for it. But when he got a three-run lead, it looked like Avens started to go after it and then just slowed down, played it on the bounce just to make sure it did not get by him. Here is Riley Unroe. And he takes low. Good block by Fulford. Ball one. You do have the tying run at the plate. Unroe has homered twice this year in 27 games. He's 1-for-4 tonight. Biggio takes his lead. Condon holds him on at first base. And the pitch in there. Called strike. Good slider. Get me over, slider. Halverson has definitely been working on that slider back here at AAA for a little over a month now. Had a brief call-up. Mostly been with us all season. And that has turned into a really good pitch for him. 1-1 is a bit high. Condon plays in front of Biggio at first base. 2-1. Called strike outside corner. And now the Isotopes are one strike from victory. Trying to make it a four-game winning streak. Trying to get four games above 500. Two balls, two strikes, two outs, two-run lead, bottom of the 10th. Halverson's pitch. Struck him out swinging on a 99-mile-an-hour fastball, and the ball game is over. Albuquerque Isotopes take the opening game of this six-game series in 10 innings, 7-5 the final over the Sugarland Space Cowboys. For Sugarland in the 10th inning, they scored one run. There was one hit, no errors, and one left on base. We'll take a break, then we'll come back and we'll start the Southwest Copy Systems postgame show. Go through the totals, all the highlights, give you some details about the Rockies and what the weather in Denver has done to them and is doing to them this week. And we will also check the other scores around the Pacific Coast League. Again, the final in 10 innings. Rockies affiliate defeats the Astros affiliate. Albuquerque 7, Sugarland 5 in 10 innings. And this is the Albuquerque Isotopes Multimedia Network.
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5: 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Here are the totals from tonight. For victorious Albuquerque, 7 runs, just 4 hits, 1 errors. The Isotopes leave 12 on base. Sugarland, 5 runs, 8 hits, 2 errors. The Space Cowboys strand 10 on base. Winning pitcher was Sammy Peralta. He was in the right place yet again. A 1-2-3 ninth inning. Isotopes take the lead in the 10th. Peralta is 5-0 this year now, all out of the bullpen. Roderick Munoz takes the loss. He's 1-1. He gave up the 3 in the 10th. Seth Halverson collects the save, his 3rd. Time of the game was 3 hours and 32 minutes. We started at 6:09 p.m. Central Time, concluded at 9:41. Tonight's attendance, brought to you by the New Mexico Public Regulation Commission, announced crowd of 2,951 here at Constellation Field. That's 2,951. With a victory, the Isotopes have won 4 in a row. Overall record is 19-15. Last time the Isotopes had a winning record in the month of May, you have to go back to 2019. On May 20th, 2019, the Isotopes were 23-22, just one game over, and they are 4 games above 500 right now at 19-15. Isotopes 2-0 in extra inning games. Sugarland Space Cowboys dropped to an overall record of 17-17, including 4-4 in extra innings. All right, those are the totals. We'll take a break, then we'll come back, and we will break down the details of this one. Again, the final in 10 innings, 7-5. Albuquerque defeated Sugar Land, and this is the Isotopes Multimedia Network.

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3: 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Albuquerque defeated Sugar Land. Let's keep

0: Shea Whitcomb, first game back at AAA, first pitch, first swing, hits a two-run homer, and it's 2-0 Space Cowboys.
1: Neither team scored in the second inning. Let's go to the third. This is the inning where Emi really struggled with walks. He walked Braxton Fulford to begin the inning. He walked Drew Evans to begin the inning. Then he balked them to second and third. Cole Carrick lined out. Adiel Amador popped a short. Then VML Machine walked. So you got bases loaded all on walks. Blaine Krim at the plate next. The pitch is inside. That is ball four. Fourth walk of the inning. Krim gets an RBI. Braxton Fulford scores. Isotips on the board now, trailing 2-1. So that was four walks in the inning. Overall, Sugarland's pitchers walked 15 batters in this game. Isotips, though, ended up with a lot of runners left on base. They could not cash in any additional runs. Let's go bottom third. Bayente Bayoso walked the first two batters himself in that inning. In fact, Bayoso walked seven in his four innings. So you got two on and nobody out, and Jason Alexander, the batter. And the first pitch. Liner up the middle, in between hop, and it scoots underneath the glove of Stevens into center field. Throw home from Carrick, hits the mound, skips high away from Fulford. Safe as Strom. And it's 3-1 Sugarland. A chance for the Space Cowboys to get more, but Bayoso got a double play grounder and then a ground out, so just one scored in that inning. Topes in the top of the fourth inning faced the second rehabbing major leaguer, Josh Hader. Hader issued a one-out walk to Chad Stevens, who was thrown out trying to steal second, and then a flyout into that inning. Now let's go bottom four, a leadoff walk to Colin Price. He stole second, advanced to third on the throwing error by the catcher Fulford. And two batters later, it's Riley Unroe at the plate. 3-1, deliver. Popped up, shallow left, breaking in is Evans, and drops in front of him. That's a base hit. So a bloop single for Riley Unroe, scores Price. Sugarland tacks on a run. It's now 4-1. There was another walk in the inning, but no additional runs scored. Bayoso was down after those four innings. Now let's go to the fifth. Nate Pearson was the third rehabbing major leaguer. And like his teammates with the Astros, he really struggled to find the strike zone. He walked Evans. He fell behind Carrick, who then singled. And then with runners at first and third, Carrick stole second. And then he walked Amador, so the bases were loaded with nobody out. VML Machine struck out looking. Looked like he was starting to find the strike zone, and Blaine Krim at the plate next. The pitch. Line drive right field. That one is off the glove of the right fielder Alexander. That scores Evans. Carrick on his way to third is getting waved around. The ball went all the way to the wall. And they're going to send Amador as well. And no relay throw home. Krim gets all the way to third. It looked like Alexander was going to catch it. Instead, three have scored, and we are tied at 4-4. That was scored a straight error. Three base error for Alexander in right field. And so that's what allowed the Isotopes to tie it. Then came another walk, but the next two batters struck out. So from that point on, it's a 4-4 game, and neither team scored the rest of the way. The Space Cowboys had a chance in the fifth. They loaded the bases, but nobody out. Ryan Miller able to get out of it. He got some help from his defense. Fulford made a nice catch behind the plate in foul territory. Amador made a nice play at second base. And then at one point, the Topes had retired 9 in a row. In the eighth inning, the Space Cowboys got back-to-back singles off T.J. Shook, but then he retired the next three in order. Meanwhile, for the Isotopes in the sixth inning, they loaded the bases with two outs, could not score. In the seventh inning, they got a runner at third base with two outs, could not score. A couple of other two-out walks in the eighth and ninth innings didn't lead to anything, so we're still tied 4-4 going into the tenth inning. There's the automatic runner at second base. I like to call it the zombie runner. The pitcher was Rodery Munoz, and leading off the inning was Braxton Fulford. The pitch. This time he swings, launches one, left field, deep, back goes Nelson, turns, watches, you can tell it goodbye. Well, it's a really good thing that bunt went foul. Braxton Fulford hits a two-run homer. That's his fourth of the season. It's a 6-4 Isotopes lead. And that is the Jack Daniel's Tennessee Whiskey play of the game. Jack Daniel's Tennessee Whiskey, proud sponsor of the Isotopes. Every drop of Jack is mellowed through sugar maple charcoal for that signature smooth taste. Now that is what makes Jack, Jack. Whether neat on the rocks or with a splash of cola, enjoy the game with a true American classic. Please drink responsibly. Next up was Drew Evans. He walked. He later stole second. Cole Carrick struck out. Then Adiel Amador walked, and then they executed a double

0: Steele, second and third, one out when Vimeo machine lined out to the first baseman. So now there's two outs, runners at second and third, and Blaine Krim is at the plate. The pitch. This time he swings, launches one, left field, deep, back goes Nelson, turns, watches, you can tell it goodbye. Well, it's a really good thing that bunt went foul. Braxton Fulford hits a two-run homer. That's his fourth of the season. It's a 6-4 Isotopes lead. Well, that was such a fun highlight. We wanted to play it twice for you, just in case you didn't hear it the first time. So I think we have the next one queued up where Blaine Krim's at the plate and the Isotopes looking to tack on additional runs. The pitch is in the dirt, scoots away up to the screen, and scoring from third base is Avins. Amador thinking about it, now has to scamper back to third. Here's the tag. He's out at third base. And the side is retired, but the run will count. That was scored by Avins. And so Albuquerque has a 7-4 lead. That took us to the bottom of the 10th inning. Seth Halverson looking to close it out. Runner at second base to begin the inning with Shea Whitcomb. A strikeout and a foul out to first, put two outs. Then Kevin Biggio was able to stroke a single into left center field for a base hit. That brought in Whitcomb. That made it 7-5. And trying to keep the game going, last chance for the Space Cowboys was Riley Unroe. Halverson's pitch struck him out swinging on a 99-mile-an-hour fastball, and the ball game is over. Albuquerque Isotopes take the opening game of this six-game series in 10 innings, 7-5 the final over the Sugar Land Space Cowboys. So that's how it sounded on this Tuesday evening. Isotopes winning streak is now 4 in a row. Let's take a break. We'll come back. We'll check the scores around the Pacific Coast League, let you know what the weather is doing to the Rockies-Mets series, and we will wrap things up. This is the Isotopes Multimedia Network.
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0: Time to wrap up the Southwest Copy Systems postgame show. The final in 10 innings, Albuquerque 7 and Sugarland 5. Well, 83 degrees here in Sugarland. That is not the case in Denver, Colorado. The Rockies-Mets series, they're having all kinds of issues due to the weather. Yesterday, they were supposed to play a game that started at 6:30. They moved it up a couple of hours to try to get the game in before the really bad weather arrived. Mets won the opener 4-2 yesterday. Today's game was scheduled to start at 6:40, and really early in the day, the game was postponed, and that's a good thing. Right now, it is 33 degrees and snowing in Denver. There is a winter storm warning. It looks like it's probably going to snow throughout the night. And so tonight's game, definitely not getting played. Tomorrow was supposed to be a day game at 1:10. That has been moved back to 7:20 Mountain Time. Thursday was supposed to be a day off, and instead, the Mets will stay in town for an extra day, and they will make up today's rainout or snowout at 1:10. And so four straight days changes to the schedule between the Rockies and the Mets, and we'll see tomorrow night if they can get that game in. Again, they're not going to start at 6:40, their normal start time. They're going to push it back to 7:20 based on what the weather is supposed to do. I mean, I was looking at the It's supposed to, it's like a 97% chance of snow through 4 a.m. It's probably not going to stop snowing until like 12 or 2 p.m. tomorrow. So I guess it'll give the grounds crew like 5 hours to shovel off all the snow off the field. And then they're going to play in some really frigid temperatures on Wednesday. And then it looks like they're going to see a little bit of sun on Sunday. I mean, on Thursday, like 60 degrees worth of sun as they try to finish things out there on Thursday. So that's the story with the Rockies. As for the rest of the Pacific Coast League, there's a couple of teams that are playing interleague, where the Pacific Coast League plays the International League. One of those is Round Rock of the PCL at Durham of the International League, and Durham won that one 7-6. The first-place team in the PCL is Las Vegas, and they are hosting St. Paul from the International League. St. Paul has a 4-3 lead. They're in the top of the third inning. Only one other game is final. Salt Lake won at Oklahoma City. 9-7 was the final in that one. Coming into today, both Sacramento and Albuquerque were one game out of first. Reno at home is trailing 2-0 to Reno in the bottom of the fifth. Oh, by the way, Sacramento, the Giants affiliate, lost their two best players who got called up to the major leagues. Bryce Eldridge, their top prospect, got called up, and so did Jesus Rodriguez, a very good contact-hitting catcher who also played left field when we were in Sacramento last week. So we'll see what that does to the Rivercats lineup, losing their two best players. And one other game is a wild one in El Paso. 9-9, Tacoma and El Paso are tied. El Paso just played a wild series in Albuquerque with an enormous number of runs. There was 112 runs scored over the course of the six-game series between the two teams. El Paso goes home, and again, 9-9, bottom nine in El Paso at this moment. So you're up to date with all the scores around the Pacific Coast League. We invite you to join us again tomorrow morning. We've got Breakfast with the Isotopes as we play game two of this six-game series. Isotopes undecided publicly. They might have decided by now behind the scenes about who's going to start tomorrow. Miguel Ulloa scheduled to go for Sugar Land. Our coverage will begin at 9:45 a.m. Yes, 9:45 a.m. Mountain Time. And first pitch is set for 10:05 a.m. Mountain Time. It'll be 11:05 locally here in the Central Time Zone, but 10:05 a.m. back home in Albuquerque. Now for our studio engineer, Kalina Scalone, I'm Josh Souchon. Thanking you for listening and saying goodnight here from the Houston suburbs. Again, the final in 10 innings, Albuquerque 7, Sugar Land 5. Coming up next, we'll join the Infinity Sports Network programming in progress. We'll talk to you again tomorrow morning. 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
1: They're the one seed that everybody loves to hate. And when I say everybody, I mean me. Because I don't want to give them credit. I've said it all season long. They're, you know, one seed, their 60-win season, fraudulent, not real, not something that I'm buying. Well, they came out in the opening game of their second-round series, and they put on an absolute clinic. From the get-go, the Detroit Pistons got in the Cleveland Cavaliers' ass. It was a statement game. And I said it last night with the two Game 1 performances that, you know, it's Game 1, right? I'm not going to overreact. I'm not going to look too far ahead. I am 110% overreacting on what I saw tonight. The Detroit Pistons have the soul and spirit of the Cleveland Cavaliers. Snatched it right from them. You want to talk about showing up and punching somebody in the face from the get-go? Dog, it almost felt like I was watching a college basketball game. Cade Cunningham, Asar Thompson picking up full court on Donovan Mitchell and James Harden. And we're going to get to James Harden's bum ass in a second here. That, now you got me on it. Because it feels like, at the end of the day, I am the James Harden stan of this show. I will wear that. I think he, a lot of times, catches flack for, you know, his lack of postseason success. Tonight, in this game one, James Harden was a total no-show and a total disappointment. Just the reality of the situation. They're going to need James Harden to step up if they're going to have a shot at winning this series. But like I said, I didn't overreact last night after we saw, you know, Philadelphia get their ass whipped. I still think that series goes seven, and I can't tell you who's going to win. Minnesota and San Antonio, game one. Victor Wembanyama gassed offensively because he had 12 blocks. Not going to overreact to that. But what we saw tonight from Detroit against Cleveland, that series after one game is as good as over. Bottom line, that series after one game is as good as over. And we saw the way that Cleveland struggled in round one with the physicality of the Toronto Raptors, right? That's like light heavyweight physicality. These are the world champs of physicality, talking about Detroit. I could give you all the reasons in the world why I don't like them offensively and why I think them not having a second option is going to be their shortcoming and their pitfall. But on defense, there's no denying it. They got perimeter defenders. They got switchability. They got rim protection. And they showed it all off throughout the course of tonight. I was thoroughly impressed by what Detroit did on the defensive end of the floor. Holding Cleveland to 45% from the field, 37% from three. Now, that was the problem to me when watching this game. It felt like Cleveland, and I don't think this was a choice, or, you know, they were forced into this. They settled for the three way too often. Why? Because the perimeter defense of the Detroit Pistons was smothering. Smothering. So, something's got to give with this. Because Cleveland is a group in the Eastern Conference that we know has massive expectations. They're a group that needs to make it to the Eastern Conference Finals, as far as I'm concerned, right? Like, we've been here before in terms of them advancing past round one and then coming up extremely short in round number two. Pressure's on. Pressure is on. And the pressure's on for all parties involved. Donovan Mitchell doesn't get a pass. He's the head of the snake. And James Harden damn sure doesn't get a pass. Those two dudes, that backcourt, has to be under the microscope here in this series. I got some numbers on James Harden and the way that he's performed throughout the course of this postseason. Here's the thing, though, before I give you the numbers, right? When we have this conversation that we're about to have about James Harden, understand that big picture, as far as how I view him amongst the all-time greats, I think he's one of the best offensive players this sport has ever seen. I think, you know, his year in Houston, back in 2017 was probably one of the most special offensive years we ever got to bear witness to. He's going to be a Hall of Famer. He needs hardware, and more importantly, he needs to perform better in the postseason. James Harden, throughout the course of these NBA playoffs, 20 points per game, 6 assists, 5 rebounds, shooting 45% from the field, 37.5% from three. That's not the issue, though. He is averaging 5 turnovers per game throughout the course of this postseason. To be exact, 5.37. In 8 postseason games here, the 7 in round 1 against Toronto, and then tonight, James Harden has turned the basketball over a staggering 43 times. If it was anybody else, we'd be talking about them getting benched. If it was anybody else, we'd be talking about Cleveland's head coach saying, hey, maybe we should go with Max Strus. Maybe we should go with Keon Ellis, Dennis Schroeder. You combine the turnovers with the half-ass, awful defense that he gives you, James Harden, throughout the course of this NBA postseason, has been borderline unplayable. Unplayable. And I love James Harden as much as the next man does. I am a James Harden stan. Hell, when I get enough money one day, I'm going to get a lace front beard in honor of James Harden. I rock with the bro that much. And this is my thing with James Harden and why I simp out for him, if I'm being real. James Harden has all the qualities of being one of the faces of the NBA. He was when he was in his prime, right? He's popular in, like, the celebrity dating scene. He's got a shoe that sells. The kids love him. He's got money internationally with his ties to China. With his ties to China. Like, he's somebody. He's marketable. The basketball, though, recently has not matched the aura, so to speak, of one James Harden. The basketball piece of it has not lived up to the other stuff. And it pains me. Like I said, as a fan of James Harden, it absolutely pains me to have to be that honest and forthcoming about it. But I can't continue, because I'll be real, on this program, and that's my fault, we haven't really talked a lot about the Cleveland Cavaliers throughout the course of this postseason because they were in a first-round series against Toronto, a team that everyone knows didn't have a chance in hell to advance. So for that reason, we didn't talk about Cleveland a whole lot. Well, now they're under the microscope because they're in a series where if they win, they punch their ticket to the conference finals. If they lose, what's the old saying, guys? When you come up short in the postseason, in the NBA, more than any other sport, there are normally some massive consequences that follow. If Cleveland once again comes up short here, what are those sweeping consequences? Going to be interesting to watch here. Cleveland, the big problem to me schematically that we saw tonight, they can't beat Detroit off the bounce. They struggled to get good looks all night long. And I mentioned it to start the segment. Full court ball pressure from Ausar Thompson and Cade Cunningham at that. I want to get into Cade Cunningham. I said it after the Orlando-Detroit opening round series. Man, I know he's an MVP candidate, but are we talking about him enough? Do we give Cade Cunningham enough love, especially considering the circumstances in which how his regular season kind of concluded? Brother had a collapsed lung, was wheezing, no F baby, probably was struggling to walk. He's back. You saw it in the opening round series early in the first couple of games. There was a little bit of hesitation. But what you saw tonight is a general being a general. He controls and dictates tempo. He plays at his pace. He gets through his shot. I feel this way about Nikola Jokic, right? Well, he's working his way around the basket. Brother can't jump over a damn credit card. But I feel like as I've watched him play throughout the course of his career, I could probably count on one hand, how many layups I've seen Nikola Jokic miss. It feels like every time I'm watching him, he doesn't miss. When watching Cade Cunningham play basketball, it feels like every shot he shoots is going to go in, whether it's from the mid-range, whether it's from deep. And Cade isn't, you know, very, very, very brash. He doesn't have a whole lot of bravado. But he needs to be in that conversation with your Anthony Edwards and your Cooper Flags amongst the young superstars of this league. That's crazy. We went 12 minutes into the show, and we had to bring up that young killer, Anthony Edwards. I want to talk about the Minnesota Timberwolves for 4 hours. If I had it my way, if I could talk about Minnesota for four damn hours, I would. I know we spent a lot of time on them last night, but when Cade Cunningham, and it wasn't nothing spectacular, right, from a, you know, statistical standpoint, but just watching it, the way that he controls the game, the way that he dictates tempo, 6 of 19 tonight, 23 points, 9 of 11 from the three-point line. I think as a team, though, I'm more impressed with just the overall temperament of the Detroit Pistons. They knew, and Coach Bickerstaff said it in the post-game presser, the way that they started the basketball game set the tone. They opened this game up on a 30-14 run. And right off the first miss, or right off the first make, rather, you saw them apply full court ball pressure in the backcourt. And I said, oh, okay. See, sometimes in basketball, and I know we hear a lot, we use this phrase a lot in football, when a guy, like, you know, lowers his shoulder on a dude and delivers a big hit. You talk about setting the tone with your play. When you take it upon yourselves to come out and provide full court pressure, you're setting the tone. You're trying to very clearly deliver a message to your opponent that, hey, I'm going to try to whip your ass for the better part of 48 minutes. And I'll be darned. What you saw tonight from the Detroit Pistons was a ass whipping of that magnitude, of that variety. They put some stank on it. It was very, very impressive. I still think the Knicks are the best team in the Eastern Conference. I still think when they advance, this series is over. I want to reiterate that, right? I said it last night about the other two series. Game one, don't overreact. I'm not tripping. Let's see coaches make adjustments. What adjustment can Cleveland make at this point? They can't bring in anybody to help them. You know what I'm saying? They're as helpless as you could possibly get. Because for whatever reason, Donovan Mitchell goes Kanye crazy in game one of series. And tonight, he was okay. 23 points, 9 of 19. His life becomes a lot more difficult once the page turns to game two. I don't know if it's staying up late in the hotel doing some ball handling drills, YouTube something. Do something. When you get pressed out in the backcourt the way that they did, when you can't get into your offense until 17, 16 seconds on the shot clock, it becomes a lot more difficult to function. And that is what we saw here tonight from the Cleveland Cavaliers. And I give all the credit in the world to the Detroit Pistons. I told you not to overreact to the game ones last night. Minnesota coming up big. Knicks coming up big. You bet your ass you can 110% overreact to what you saw tonight from the Detroit Pistons against the Cleveland Cavaliers. That series is over. Cut the check. Bring the bill. Put the hook out. It's over. Step on it. Big question is, now that we look ahead just a little bit, I know my folks out there in Cleveland are probably saying, God dang, is that really how you feel? That's how I feel about it. But, because all is fair in love and war, and I really don't have a dog in the fight, period, because I've been poo-pooing on Detroit all year. Me getting on Cleveland and stopping a mud hole in James Harden for him not showing up once again in a postseason game, that's his own separate thing. I still don't buy Detroit as a legitimate finals contender. They're going to have their hands full in the Eastern Conference Finals with whoever advances. Notice I said whoever advances. We're going to see, though, man. NBA postseason, baby. This is what it's all about. This is what it is all about. Last night, two tremendous games. Tonight, 1.5 tremendous games. We're going to get into the Lakers coming up here momentarily because I am, if you can't tell, I low-key am in my bag about the L.A. Lakers. We were watching the game right before the show started, and I let off some expletives about LeBron James and his lack of help here tonight. It's frustrating. But if you're looking for a reason to stop poo-pooing on the product, if you're looking for a reason to give the NBA its flowers, the NBA announced earlier this afternoon that the 76ers' win over Boston on Saturday was the most watched first-round game in over 25 years and the most watched first-round game seven of all time. Argue with somebody you love. Maybe that's me. But for those of you that like to dunk on the NBA and throw alley-oops off the backboard, take that. Take that. We're going to take you up to 3 a.m. Eastern time here on Westwood One Sports Night. We got a lot more to get to, including the second half of tonight's doubleheader. Western Conference semis, Lakers, Thunder. Blown opportunity tonight for the Lake Show. I'll tell you why next here on Westwood One Sports Night. 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

0: 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It is at NELL_BTP. Coming up in about 15 minutes, the Dallas Mavericks with new leadership in their front office will break the news on that coming up here momentarily. But we want to continue to keep things on the NBA postseason. We had two more game ones get underway in the Eastern Conference semis as well as the Western Conference semis. The Detroit Pistons got off to a 30-14 start. Never looked back. They were 111-101 winners against Cleveland Cavaliers. James Harden struggled once again. 7 turnovers. Donovan Mitchell complained in postgame about how he needs to flop for calls. Cavs are in shambles. I think that series is over with. Told you not to overreact to last night's game ones. I'm 100% overreacting to what we saw earlier tonight. That series all but over. The second half of the doubleheader just wrapped up. And I'll say this as the resident LeBron James fan, being accused of being bronze sexual. I thought the Lakers missed a massive, massive opportunity tonight. These opportunities don't come around often, is what I will say. You got a postseason performance out of Shai Gilgeous-Alexander in which he did not crack 20 points. And he could not crack the code for most of the game of the Lakers defense. He had 7 turnovers tonight with just 6 assists. Marcus Smart, shout out to you. I don't like to go a one-on-one ever in an offensive situation. You were 3-for-16 tonight. Don't love that. But I got to love your defense. This is the thing. This is where it becomes tough. When Marcus Smart plays that level of defense, you kind of got to let him get up 16 shots, right? You're like rewarding him for what he's doing on the defensive end. Hell nah. 16 Marcus Smart shots offensively. I got to look at the box score here. I think he may have been, he took one less shot than LeBron James tonight. 2 less shots, rather, than LeBron James tonight. Didn't love that. Didn't love that. They missed an opportunity, though, man. LeBron was great. 27 points, 3-6 from downtown. 6 helpers. Was pretty damn good defensively. I thought you got a pretty solid performance out of DeAndre Ayton in terms of, you know, not giving up a bunch of second-chance opportunities. But the difference in this one, great job by the Lakers muddying up the game for, you know, SGA. But Chet Holmgren was virtually unguardable. 24 points, 12 boards, 3 blocks. Got whatever he wanted. And I said it to Denton kind of, you know, jokingly before the show started. The Lakers may have the worst 1-2 punch at center in the entire NBA between DeAndre Ayton and Jackson Hayes. It's the most unserious TMZ front court that you could ever have. 2 guys that are just, and y'all know I like to, you know, get down and have a good time. 2 guys that I just take their basketball game as immature. I feel like they're just dudes that are happy to be there. I played on a bunch of losing football teams and rooted for one throughout the course of my life. I don't think I ever accused my beloved Commanders and Redskins of just wanting to put the jersey on. But damn it, when I was at Magruder High School, when I was at Bethany College, we sure as hell, and I'm sure you all have had teammates like this before, no matter what level you've played at, some folks are just happy to put the jersey on. Some folks just want to flick it up for Instagram and say that they're rocking the colors and post their favorite rap lyric, knowing they didn't do a damn thing. That's how I feel when I watch Jackson Hayes and DeAndre Ayton. Kind of just happy to be here. Oh, we play for the Lakers. Woo-hoo! It's more that comes with that. They were not very impactful tonight. Chet Holmgren got whatever he wanted. 4 offensive rebounds. Tough sledding for the LA Lakers. But I do want to give them credit for how they handled Shai Gilgeous-Alexander. While I'm giving them credit, I'm also kind of putting my foot up their ass at the same time. You can't waste a LeBron James performance like this, in my opinion. Think about it. He's 41 years old. And against the best defense in basketball, was damn near perfect tonight. 12-17, 3-6 from downtown, 27 points. Now, what I don't love is LeBron James finishing a postseason game with just one free throw attempt. That doesn't sit well with me at all. And if you're a Laker fan, that's something where you can go, hey, King, Kang, let's give it a little bit more here tonight. We needed more from you. But I think what we're watching here, and I remember earlier, a couple weeks ago, I said this about the Los Angeles Lakers. More than any other team in basketball, they needed to be healthy going into the postseason. Not because I thought they can go on some sort of magical Cinderella run, but you needed to see what you had with that trio together in the playoffs. Because whether, you know, anyone wants to admit it or not, playoff basketball, regular season basketball, two totally different entities. Just ask Austin Reeves, who has been in shambles since the postseason started. Career highs during the regular season, albeit he's coming off of an injury. But he's another guy that if you just got something outside of LeBron James offensively, maybe you would have had a shot tonight. He only scored 90 points. Everything was tough to come by. And you know, OKC, like I said, the best defense in basketball. They are going to make life difficult for you. They rim protect, they contest, and they force you into turnovers. That was the difference here tonight. The Lakers did a good job forcing OKC into turnovers. They forced 16 OKC turnovers. The problem is they turned it over 18 times themselves, and it feels like every live ball turnover that we saw tonight from the Los Angeles Lakers ended up in a basket for OKC. Every single time. Sitting here looking at the YouTube TV screen saying, damn, Austin Reeves, you know better. Jake LaRavia, why are you in a playmaking situation in the first place? Marcus Smart, 4-for-15 tonight. I'll say this about this series, and I'll rewind real quick to the opening round series for the Lakers. So I want to make this abundantly clear for those of you out there that are going to try to, you know, use this as ammunition to pew-pew at LeBron James. No matter what happens in year 23 of LeBron's career, nothing that happens at this point should have any sort of negative impact on his overall legacy. Because the reality is, if no one else shows up, the Lakers are going to get swept. Well, let's call a spade, right? If Austin Reeves don't show up, if Luka doesn't get off the red eye from Germany or Spain, wherever the hell he is, getting his hamstring massage, they're going to get swept. Get your brooms out. Get your Swiffer. It'll be over before you know it. And if that is how LeBron James goes out in year 23, so be it. The bigger story to me for the Lakers, though, is what you do moving forward with this roster. And I'm talking about them like they're already eliminated. Feels like it. I mean, it was – I want to put Austin Reeves under the microscope because that's the dude that I was most eager to see, quite frankly, during the postseason. When you come out and put up, you know, career numbers throughout the course of the regular season, you know what I'm waiting for? You know what my first thought is? Can you do it when it matters? Can you do it when the lights are shining oh so bright? Can you do it when the physicality ratchets up? And the early answer for that, for Austin Reeves, unfortunately, is no. And I know I'm being overly critical probably. That's what some of you are going to say. Oh, and now you're being too tough on him. He's coming off an injury. Throughout the course of this postseason, Austin Reeves is shooting 36% from the field. Not from three, from the field. He is 110% left LeBron James out to dry. He's got an interesting contractual situation going on here, and that's why the Lakers are going to have a tough decision to make here in terms of how they want to put together this roster. Austin Reeves, for the 2026-2027 season, has a measly little $14 million player option. Austin Reeves is a guy that was a fringe all-star this year. You think he's going to opt in to a $14 million player option? Probably not. The question is, if you're the Lakers, do you get into a bidding war with another team for Austin Reeves' services? Do you? Is that the right move to make? You have his bird rights. So you're able to, you know, bring him back if you want him, no matter what your situation is financially. Do you choose to do it, though? Because there are teams out there in free agency that are going to have buku salary cap room. And if you're LA, you got to decide, hey, do we want to move forward with a core of Luka Doncic, LeBron James, and Austin Reeves? Austin Reeves, we know, is probably going to get offered a big sack in free agency. LeBron James, on the other hand, major questions about his future moving forward. Is he going to retire? Is he going to, you know, hit free agency and leave LA? It's so crazy. It's only game one, but the blown opportunity tonight for the Lakers has me looking ahead for Los Angeles. Because outside of having Luka Doncic under contract here, the outlook and the future of the Los Angeles Lakers is very, very cloudy. And we know this is the Lake Show. This is La La Land. Never in a gazillion years would you purposefully try to blow things up, especially with the new tanking rules that are the new draft lottery rules and the lack of first round picks that they own of their own. What do you do here? What do you do? I'll tell you what. More and more, and the further and further removed we get from that Luka Doncic trade that rocked the world last winter, more and more the Dallas Mavericks are looking like hindsight winners here. 310-840-4910 is the number here on a Tuesday night edition of Westwood One Sports Night. A lot more to get to, including the head coach of the Dallas Cowboys saying something pretty off the wall about the future of Dallas. It depends on how you feel about the Cowboys, though. We'll get to that. Plus, we'll get to something we've been supposed to get to. I was supposed to get to it last night. Didn't have the opportunity to. Got a massive, massive reunion coming in the sports media world. We'll get to that when we come back. The Dallas Mavericks shaking up their front office, bringing in one of the most respected basketball minds in all of the association. I'll tell you who next.
1: Aaron Rodgers still hasn't decided if he's returning.
2: I thought at this point we would have known by now that he was going to play.
1: If the future Hall of Famer walks away, the Steelers will turn to a quarterback competition featuring Drew Aller, Will Howard, and Mason Rudolph. Not the plan, but is it their future? Westwood One Sports.
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35: A Better Life with Dr. Sanjay Gupta.
36: So-called super agers. They are an enviable segment of the population. People who are older than 80, whose brains function like someone a fraction of their age. It's true, a lot of these people have genetics on their side, but more and more research is bearing out the idea that people who practice good brain health also slow their cognitive decline. Dr. Richard Isaacson, a pioneer in the Alzheimer's space, told us that, quote, his studies have found lifestyle changes including diet, exercise, reducing stress and optimizing sleep, along with managing vascular risk factors with certain medications, can actually help grow brain areas and also reduce telltale signs of Alzheimer's, such as tau tangles and amyloid plaques. What else helps? Staying social, surrounding yourself with family and friends, and maybe even volunteering for a real sense of purpose. I'm Dr. Sanjay Gupta, helping you live a better life.
37: First round pick this year, you're going to need to hit on that. Right? It's probably going to be pick 29 to 30 overall. In this deep, loaded draft class, you're going to have to bring in somebody that can come in and compete right away. But looking at Dallas's roster, moving forward, looking at, you know, the makeup of that team, assuming that Kyrie Irving comes back healthy, and there's new video online of him and Phil Handy, the longtime Lakers trainer, getting some good work in. He looks healthy. The duo of Kyrie Irving and Cooper Flagg and a healthy Derek Lively and a healthy Daniel Gafford, they're intriguing. They're intriguing. And here's the kicker. Look at this roster. They've got money. The Dallas Mavericks are going to have.

0: overall pick. He knows how to unearth talent. Talking about Masai Ujiri. That is what he does. Jakob Poeltl, who we just saw in the last round with the Toronto Raptors in 2016, drafted him 9th overall. Jakob's had a nice long NBA career. Now, in hindsight, do you think he's worth the top 10 pick for what he does and his role in this league? Yeah. His best pick to me, Pascal Siakam, 27th overall back in 2016. So the draft track record for Masai Ujiri is like that. Fred VanVleet, undrafted free agent, unearthed by who? Masai Ujiri. So if you're Dallas, like, that intrigues me. You went from non-basketball knowing Nico Harrison running your organization to a literal basketball savant and one of the most trusted voices in all of the NBA and Masai Ujiri. That is a huge, huge W if you're a fan of the Dallas Mavericks. Now, the big hot button issue that I know a lot of Mavericks fans are still, you know, questioning and worried about is, well, should we have traded Luka Doncic? I just gave you my answer. Masai Ujiri was asked if he would have traded Luka Doncic. He had this to say.
1: No. He has addressed it, by the way. He has addressed it.
2: No, it's okay. It's okay. You know, I'm going to say it again. We have to respect everybody and everything that has happened here. He is a Hall of Fame player. He's gone. He will always be a Maverick. We'll celebrate him in the best possible way, like we're going to celebrate all the Maverick players and stars that have been here. But we have to move. We really have to move on. You know, like, it's not for me to start criticizing what anybody else is doing. It's for me to criticize what I am doing. Yeah, and worry about what I'm going to do. If I continue hopping and hopping on that, then I think all of you are going to be asking me what I am doing. I have to look to the future, because winning is what we have to do here, and winning is a responsibility of mine.
0: You don't have to, you know, go back and criticize anybody's moves, but I will. But in reality, Mavericks fans, like, should you be criticizing Nico Harrison? He set you up. If you don't trade Luka, the NBA doesn't rig the draft lottery for you to get Cooper Flagg. He said it. I said it. No, I'm being facetious, kind of, when I mentioned that. But like I said to start the segment, like, I think if you're Dallas, and I know it, like, Luka's a 25-year-old phenom. I get, you know, still having, you know, sour grapes about him getting moved. I totally understand it. But, like, you have Cooper Flagg now, you know? You have Cooper Flagg now. And if you were to poll NBA executives out there and ask which current NBA star would you want to start a franchise with, Victor Wembanyama and Cooper Flagg are at the top of those lists for all 30 NBA executives. So the arrow, whether you like it or not, and whether you can see this far ahead into the future or not, Mavericks fans, the arrow is 110% pointing up. The question is going to be, how quickly can he turn things around? You look at the books this year for the Mavericks and the lack of big-time contracts littered across it. They're going to be very, very active in Adam Silver's free agency. They're going to be very, very active in terms of going out and acquiring talent. And think about it like this. Ooh-wee. We're going to get to see arguably the greatest ball handler of all time, Kyrie Irving, pair up with Cooper Flagg. Hot damn. Good time to be alive and to be a Mavericks fan out there in the D. 310-840-4910 is the number on the talking text line here on a Tuesday night edition of Westwood One Sports Night. Whitney Youngest and Charles and O. Willingham. A lot more to get to. We'll get into the National Football League coming up momentarily. Brian Schottenheimer, the head coach of the Dallas Cowboys, had some bold comments about what he expects out of his Cowboys in 2026. They're bold, I guess, depending on how you look at the Dallas Cowboys. A good NFL draft, a good NFL offseason. Just how good is Dallas going to be? We'll talk about that as it rolled throughout the show as well. And then we'll get back into the NBA postseason, man. Western Conference semis

0: Eastern Conference semis. Rolling on game one between the Lakers and the Thunder. Feels like a missed opportunity for L.A. We'll give you the details on that. But as soon as we come back on the other side of the break, the Detroit Pistons, the most maligned one seed in a long, long time in the NBA's postseason. They were victorious tonight. They had a statement win. Are they going to win the series? I'll tell you that next.
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0: Happy Cinco de Drinko to those who participate. It was wild and wonderful around where I live at. I went out earlier in the afternoon after I went on my little walk to go get some condiments for my local Family Dollar. There were just people in the parking lot. And this is just what Southern Maryland has to provide, I guess. There were people in the parking lot with boom boxes. I live in a neighborhood, actually, that actually is, you know, predominantly, I wouldn't say predominantly Spanish people, but there's a healthy mix of our, you know, of our Hispanic friends, and they were playing their music. I don't even know what any of their cool dances are, a lot of hip movement. It was great, man. So happy Cinco de Mayo to all of you that participate. In light of Cinco de Mayo, we're going to have a little bit of fun later on in the show. We'll ask you this question. What is the best holiday to party on? What's the best holiday known for partying? I know Cinco de Mayo very high on that power rankings list. We'll get to that as we ease our way into the 1 a.m. hour on the East Coast. A lot more to get to, though, man. Appreciate you all being here on a Tuesday night edition of Westwood One Sports Night. NBA postseason in full swing. Eastern Conference semis. Western Conference semis. We'll let you hear from LeBron James coming up here momentarily. But I got to start in the first half of our doubleheader. Two teams that played in game sevens, locking horns here in the Eastern Conference semis. Detroit Pistons, Cleveland Cavaliers. They also have this in common, right? They both played in game seven. They also have this in common. It feels like whichever one of these teams loses here in this second round, it's going to feel like they came up extremely short relative to their preseason expectations. And as we've gotten more of a sample size here on the Cleveland Cavaliers, as we've gotten more data on what Cleveland is, I remember right around the first couple of episodes of this very program, it was right before the trade deadline, Cavs made a move to land Keon Ellis and Dennis Schroeder. But before that, they moved off of Darius Garland to acquire none other than the bearded man, James Harden, a dude that I consider to be one of the best scorers in the NBA's history, a guy that's a top 75 dude and will be a Hall of Famer as soon as he's eligible. Despite all of that, James Harden here in the 2026 playoffs has been borderline unplayable. And the tough part about it is, as a James Harden stan and somebody who routinely goes to bat for him, we're at the point right now where the evidence is so damning against him and his postseason performances that I just got to shut the hell up and give you the facts. James Harden tonight, 6 of 15 from the field, 1 of 7 from 3, and he had 7 damn turnovers, meaning he had more turnovers than he had field goals. Martin Peabody got more head and she got body. That's what it felt like tonight with James Harden. Got to be better. And here's why I say he's borderline unplayable, young. The turnovers are one thing. When you are a damn traffic cone defensively, when you can't move defensively and you give half-ass effort, possession in and possession out, it's tough to stomach, man. The turnover thing with James Harden, though, is tough because this is not something that's new, right? James Harden has been a turnover machine throughout the course of his postseason career. In this postseason, James Harden, through 8 games, the 7 in round 1 and game 1 here tonight, in those 8 games, James Harden has a whopping 43 turnovers. Can I make my Montgomery County Public Schools folks proud? That is 5.37 turnovers per game. Yuck. Nasty, nasty work. And here's the thing, like I said a moment ago, whether it's Detroit or Cleveland who goes down, and it sure as hell feels like it's Cleveland at this point, there's going to be a shakeup to the roster. There's going to be some sweeping changes. I think James Harden in the playoff epidemic that he's had throughout the the turnover rather epidemic that he's had throughout the course of his playoff career. It's nasty. James Harden has gone over 43 turnovers in the playoffs six different times. This postseason that he's currently having is the worst of his career from a turnover to game ratio. I just bring you the facts. Like, it's tough to stomach because I think we all look at James Harden. And maybe I'm in the minority with this. 310-840-4910. I consider James Harden to be one of the all-time greats. I look at James Harden as a legend. James Harden is some hardware away from being considered one of the best two guards of all time. Some people may already look at him through that lens. Now, I'm not going to go as far as Pat Beverly. I don't know if y'all are hip to that argument that's been going on online, the D-Wade versus James Harden debate, which isn't really a debate because Dwayne Wade was a two-way phenom. James Harden doesn't really play defense, so it's not really much of a conversation. But I think Pat's overarching point is like, man, James is special. Despite how special he is offensively, when you turn the basketball over at the rate that he is, people are going to have something to say about it. He had to address his turnover epidemic postgame. James Harden had this to say after the loss to the Pistons.
1: You guys could talk collectively about trying to limit the turnovers, or you could try to live with them. Do you think these turnovers are something that are correctable?
2: Yep. 1,000,000%.
1: What do you think?
2: Some of them are, like Don just said, you look within first and you look at my turnovers, and a lot of them were just on me and nothing they did. So, and, which led to I don't even know how many transition points they had, but it was way too many. And, if I had to put my print on one thing on the game, that's the game right there. How many points they had in transition? How far turnovers?
3: 20. 31.
2: That's the game. Like, it's nothing else. Like we talked about last year, you get a shot on glass, even half of that, and it's a different ball game. So, for me, I got to be better, and I will be better turning the basketball over. From turning the basketball over, getting shots up, and then it gives our defense a chance to get back and get set. I think we did it. Other than that, we played a pretty solid game.
0: I'll be real. Some people may think it's just tongue in cheek, think it's cliche. I love the fact that there was a extreme amount of accountability taken here by James Harden. Like, he was real. If he doesn't turn the ball over as much as he does, they don't get as many points. I think he said 31 points off the turnovers. Like, that's awful. Can't happen. Now, do I believe that he just all of a sudden, at the snap of a finger? By the way, if you're watching on the YouTube stream, I can't snap. I think I used the wrong fingers. Probably doesn't sound like a snap in the microphone either, does it? Probably just sounds like ashy fingers being rubbed together. That's awkward. He's not going to just stop turning it over at the snap of a finger. That's not how this works, right? So while I... it's like me when I was in college, man. While I like the accountability, do I think he's going to stop turning it over? No. I had a cheating problem when I was in college, ladies and gentlemen. I was not a faithful man, and I kept getting confronted about it and confronting about it, and I'd take accountability each and every time, and then I'd end up down the hall. James Harden's going to end up down the hall again, is what I'm saying. 310-840-4910 is the number. I think as we move throughout this series, I want the conversation to shift to this, because while Detroit set the tone from the get-go, if you're just now joining us, they started off with a 30-14 run, full court pressure defensively from both Cade Cunningham and Ausar Thompson. We know what Ausar is about on the defensive end. I think Cade is an underrated defender. When you talk about him being 6'6 and the length that he has, I think it's no surprise that he's as good as he is defensively. I'm impressed with his offensive game, though, man. His ability to pick his spots, his ability to continuously play under control and not get sped up by anybody or anything, I think it's just super duper impressive. And wasn't perfect tonight. I think he also had 5 or 6 turnovers, wasn't perfect, but his ability to just control and manage the game was enough. When I watch him play in the way that he's performed throughout the course of this postseason, this was an MVP caliber year for Cade Cunningham. I think everybody agrees with that. If I'm not mistaken, was he one of the three finalists for the MVP? I know Victor Wembanyama, Nikola Jokic, and Cade, or was it Shea? Either or, the way that he performed throughout the course of this year, Shea, Jokic, and Wemby. Now, I know the injury situation for Cade Cunningham definitely muddied that conversation. But he played at an MVP level throughout the course of the regular season, guiding them to the one seed in the East. I don't think them being the one seed is that impressive, but he was the guy that led the charge, so to speak. In this postseason, in that opening round against that physical, demanding Orlando defense, he averaged 33 points, 7 assists, 6 rebounds, a block, a steal, while shooting 40% from 3 on damn near 8 attempts per contest. Why do I bring up his numbers in that opening round? I'm probably in the minority with this thought, but let me bring this to the table and we can get your calls on at 310-840-4910. I think it's so silly that the league MVP votes aren't influenced by the playoffs. I don't think they should have the MVP finalists set in stone and vote on it until the postseason's over. To think that the regular season is the only thing that should matter when it comes to the MVP, I think is totally ludicrous. Because what happens if a guy is an MVP candidate all regular season long, plays well, and then in the postseason, comes out and lays a total egg? At that point, to me, he's not deserving and worthy of being a damn MVP. I don't understand that. Maybe I'm in the minority with this. 310-840-4910. I 110% feel like the MVP race should be influenced by the NBA's postseason, especially when you consider just how different regular season and postseason basketball is. Maybe that's the reason right there. I'm at a point right now where it's like, I'm almost looking at the NBA postseason as an individual item. Two separate entities, regular season play, postseason play. And I feel like you earn your stripes in the postseason because of the way that the physicality ratchets up, because of the way that the game ultimately changes here. There was a number I pulled earlier that was damning to me. Per league tracking data, this postseason, 62.8% of all shots have been heavily contested. Now, that's an analytic where they measure, you know, where you're at on the contested. Heavily contested, no contest, light contest. The 62.8% of shots that have been heavily contested, it's the highest percentage of any shots in the playoffs since 2014. So you're seeing the defensive intensity raise. It's more difficult to get a bucket and be great in the postseason. So why shouldn't that influence the MVP vote? 310-840-4910 is the number here. Let's go to our guy, Mr. Positive, out in Michigan, wanting to check in. Greg, what's going on, brother? How are you?
4: Linnell, boom, shakalaka, everybody, go for your dreams. You are spot on there, buddy, because the MVP, arguably, takes you to the, you know, the finals and the playoffs. So you are spot on. I have to totally agree with you. Real quick, my Lakers, very disappointed, but oh well, they're not going to go far. So I'm just hoping my LeBron can play pretty well. But
0: he looked good tonight. He looked good tonight for sure.
4: Yes, the Pistons. I got to tell you, everyone came to play. Yeah, Cade was a little bit not so good, good with the field goal, but everyone else picked up the slack. And I got to tell you about James Harden. In the playoffs, he's about as good as a pimple on my butt. He doesn't have the intensity.
0: I'm looking for warrior spirit.
4: Pardon?
0: No, go ahead, Mr. Positive.
4: He doesn't have that warrior spirit that Mr. Positive and my Warriors are looking for in Michigan. I mean, it was great to see the Pistons do what they did tonight. I mean, you know, Robinson did the three-pointers, and it was just a great game, and I think Detroit's going to win this one. I really do.
0: It looks like it. So after the game ones last night, I was pretty hell-bent on, like, not overreacting to what we saw. I think after tonight's game one, very clear and obvious, the Detroit Pistons are going to win that series.
4: Very good, my friend.
0: Appreciate you as always, my man. 310-840-4910 is the number. Should league MVP votes be influenced by the postseason? 310-840-4910. And what do you make of James Harden and his postseason failures here? Once again, coming up small in the NBA's second season, his game one performance tonight was just downright awful. And it got to a point where, to me, if he's turning the ball over at that rate and he's not playing a lick of defense, for me, he becomes virtually unplayable. 310-840-4910. Donnie, also out in Detroit, wanting to check in. Donnie, what's going on, brother? Welcome in.
5: Yo, what's up, man?
0: How are you?
5: Hey, yep. So I agree with you with Harden. I mean, I'm a Detroit fan, obviously. My team growing up was the go-to-work Pistons. I feel like these guys are pretty similar to that, you know, with the defense and everything like that. But looking at Cade, you know, the way he came through in that Orlando series, I thought Orlando was a bad matchup for Detroit.
0: For sure, I agree.
5: Just going into it, like, I would have rather played other teams than Orlando for the start. But now that we got through it, I don't feel bad about playing Cleveland. Like, I think, give us 5-6 games, I think this is ours. But
0: they're battle tested.
5: Yeah, if they do try to do some cute stuff and pull Harden out and put, you know, JB's gonna have to adapt to that, right? Like,
0: for sure,
5: they have talent on their team. You know, it's not gonna be a walk in the park. But Cade has definitely shown all-star talent. I mean, you know, he
0: more than all-star, man. I call him an MVP talent. I appreciate the call, as always.
5: Absolutely.
0: 310-840-4910 is the number. Cade Cunningham continuing to impress throughout this NBA playoffs. The young man's special. I don't think he gets enough credit in terms of, you know, the young stars of this league. It feels like his name is oftentimes omitted. That is the recap of Pistons and Cavs. I think that one's over. The Western Conference semis started tonight as well, as we saw LeBron James and the Lakers take on SGA and the Thunder. I thought it was a classic performance from LeBron James, but it feels like there was a missed opportunity tonight for the LA Lakers. I'll tell you why next.
6: The Thunder and Spurs are one series away from a collision course with the MVP finalists. Are we really on the verge of a Wemby versus SGA conference finals? We're just one round away from finding out. Westwood One Sports.
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0: Here I am. Shout out to the big voice guy. 310-840-4910 is how you hit us up on the talking text line. It's officially, for my Cali people out there, we know how the people in Cali like to party. For my Cali people, you're still in Cinco de Mayo. So let me not say and spoil it for you. But folks on the East Coast, it's now May the 6th. Cinco de Mayo is over. before we get out of this hour, I do want to have a conversation about, like, what's the best drinking holiday? What's the best holiday known for drinking? And I'll never forget when me and the super producer of the program, Denton Day, had to let Josh Graham know that, like, Thanksgiving Eve is 110% a legitimate holiday, and it's where people go out and have a grand old time. Cinco de Mayo, right up there at the top of the list. We'll get your thoughts on that as we roll throughout the program as well. I do want to get back into the Los Angeles Lakers coming up here momentarily, but something that's on my mind, man, and it's after seeing, you know, Cade Cunningham perform the way that he performed tonight, and then seeing Shea perform the way that he performed tonight. Shea, MVP finalist, deservingly so. Cade Cunningham, not an MVP finalist. That's up for debate whether he should have been or not. My thing is, the finalists shouldn't have been determined yet, people. I think it's a total missed opportunity by the NBA to not use the postseason as part of the data in picking your league MVP, especially when you consider the importance level that we put on the NBA postseason relative to the greatest of all time and their legacy, right? Like, you can't be considered an all-time great if you come up small routinely in the postseason. Just ask James Harden. Just ask James Harden. We were just having a conversation about him and how he routinely comes up small. Doesn't happen during the regular season. We care less about a 7-turnover game in the regular season, but in that second season, where it's go hard or go home, shake a leg or lose one, do or die, you got to play your absolute best. And if you don't, it's your damn right it should impact your legacy. My thing is this, though, when it comes to the league MVP and the association, I think they 1,000% should use postseason data as a part of the equation. I may be in the minority with that thought. We'll see what some of you all think. Kevin is in Georgia wanting to chime in. Kevin, welcome into Westwood One Sports Night.
1: Hey, how you doing, man?
0: Doing good, man. How you doing?
1: I listen to y'all all the time.
0: Appreciate it.
1: But this is my thing about the MVP. The postseason is a much shorter season than the regular season. Like, let's bring it up. We can say, because I feel like it's the same argument with every sport.
0: Uh-huh.
1: Let's say baseball. They play so many games. So let's say it's Matt Olson or something. And then when he gets to the playoffs, he doesn't do good. Should he not deserve MVP?
0: I'm not saying it should be the entire argument, but I'm saying it should 110% factor in. I'm not. I get to your point. To make the whole body of work from the regular season meaningless. That's not what I'm saying at all. What I'm saying is the postseason should 110% be a part of the criteria, though.
1: Do you think they should make a playoff MVP there?
0: I mean, yeah, but is it going to have the same significance? Is it going to be viewed the same? Probably not. It's fascinating. No, I think it's a good point. I think it's a good point, especially from the standpoint of Major League Baseball, when you consider the length of the season.
1: See, what I got from it is, if they don't make the playoffs, they don't deserve the MVP.
0: I 100% feel that way. Yes. How are you the league's most valuable player if you couldn't get your team to the postseason?
1: But what if they average 40 points a game and 10 assists, and then they just didn't make it?
0: Then their stats are inflated. Look at Kevin Love in Minnesota. You know what I'm saying? I see what you're saying, though. It's just, I think that's tough. I appreciate the call as always, brother. 310-840-4910 is the number. It's a fascinating conversation to me, man, because I'm not saying, and I'm glad that he used the example of Major League Baseball, 162-game season. I'm not saying that it should totally, you know, push to the side what you accomplished during the regular season. I'm just saying for it not to be a part of the evaluation, it just doesn't make sense to me. Especially when you consider, I'm going to keep reiterating what I said a moment ago. When you consider the importance that we put on the playoffs in each sport, then why wouldn't it be considered? Ron is in Chicago, wants to check in. Ron, what's going on, brother? Welcome in to Westwood One Sports Night.
2: Yeah, no, they should not include postseason results in the regular season MVP. The MVP should give all players a chance to win. And the only time when all players are playing in the regular season is in the regular season. So you have a regular season MVP for only the regular season games.
0: Why did you say that all players – can I cut you off for a second? Because I can't move past what you said. You said all players should be able to win the MVP award?
2: Right, because why shouldn't they? Are you saying that certain players should not be able to win it?
0: If you can't get your team to the postseason, hell no. You're not deserving of being an MVP.
2: Okay,
0: From my vantage point.
2: Keep in mind, when you talk about players making a name for themselves in the postseason, the series that carries the most weight in the postseason is the NBA Finals. That's where you really make your name. There is an MVP for the NBA Finals. So, you know, if you want a postseason MVP, that's where you get it. But when you're talking the regular season, you shouldn't give certain players an advantage over others because they got to play more games. Keep in mind, MVP.
0: I'm not saying that. I'm saying if your season isn't deserving of being most valuable, we can't call you most valuable.
2: Okay.
0: If you weren't valuable enough to get your team to the playoffs.
2: I know the sports talk line, but okay. There is nobody in the NBA who's good enough to play playing one against five. An MVP is an individual award in a team game. And if you're going to give certain players an advantage because they happen to be playing on a better team, that's not fair to the other players who aren't playing on such good teams. And they should have an equal chance. Maybe, give you an example. Mm-hmm. I think Con Knipple had a more positive impact on the Charlotte Hornets than Cooper Flagg had.
0: And you're totally wrong. And here's why. Con Knipple wasn't the offensive engine on his basketball team. Con Knipple wasn't asked to do the things that Cooper Flagg was asked to do.
2: Okay.
0: Con Knipple broke the three-point record as a rookie because he was spoon-fed by LaMelo Ball. Cooper Flagg played in a more competitive conference. Cooper Flagg played in the more competitive conference and was asked to do way more.
2: Con Knipple, in many of those games, he hit some big shots for the team. And so he helped. I mean, he did have an impact on the team. I'm not saying that every game they won was because of Con Knipple. But what I am saying is he definitely helped them win more games. Now, in the case of the Dallas Mavericks, they weren't going anywhere, so the strategy was, let's entertain the fans by turning the season into a highlight reel for Cooper Flagg. I mean,
0: he's their best player offensively. They weren't worried about highlights. That was their only point guard.
2: Anytime someone's scoring 49 points a game, there's something wrong with the team system.
0: Wasn't the offensive engine for the Hornets because Cooper Flagg isn't as skilled. Excuse me. Con Knipple wasn't the offensive engine for the Hornets because Con Knipple's not as skilled and as talented as Cooper Flagg. Not even close. He can't dribble.
2: You're thinking in terms of individual, and I'm telling you,
0: you just said it was an individual award.
2: It is an individual award, and what I am telling you is that nobody in this league is good enough to play win one against five. And so, I think you made a lot of good points.
0: I gotta let you run, though, brother. You made a lot of good points, though. I appreciate the call. That's fascinating to me. Denton Day typed in the YouTube chat, getting us smarter here. Kareem Abdul-Jabbar, the only MVP who's ever missed the playoffs in the NBA. Because it shouldn't happen. And his numbers that year were probably asinine. Think about how crazy you had to have gone for you to win MVP with no playoffs.
3: 27-17.
0: Ain't even that crazy, though. Is it? It's kind of wild.
3: In 1976, it was pretty wild.
0: It's pretty wild, yeah. I'll give it to him. 310-840-4910 is the number here. I do want to get into the Los Angeles Lakers, but we'll wrap up the conversation with a guy, Chance, out in Alabama, wanting to check in. Chance, what's going on?
4: Are you just saying it just only applies to basketball? Does it apply to basketball and football or all sports?
0: I think it should apply to all sports. The postseason should be a part of the criteria for MVP. Not the whole thing, Chance. A part of the criteria. To omit it and act like it shouldn't matter at all, like, that's crazy to me. Especially when you consider how much we talk about championships and postseason success relative to legacies in sports.
4: Well, let me give you one example. I'm a Bills fan, so I go to them a lot. Okay. And back in the day, it was mostly a running, you know, there's mostly a running game. 1973, O.J. Simpson runs for 2,003 yards. Their team was trash. He set the season-high rushing record. They couldn't make the playoffs because there was no one else on that team. That team was straight garbage. So he should be, let's say a guy goes and wins the Super Bowl, pads his stats in the playoffs. He should, be at that disadvantage because everyone around him sucks and they're garbage. I just don't think that makes any sense to me. Basketball, I can lean with you there, but football, it's totally different, man. Especially, with the running back position or receiver, but even quarterback, man, there's some quarterbacks that'll come to the league and they'll be on some straight trash teams,
0: Joe Burrow was phenomenal a couple of seasons ago. You know why he didn't win the MVP? Didn't make the playoffs. He would have won the MVP. What was this? Was this the 24 season I think I'm referring to? Or the 23 season? I think he threw like 46 touchdowns. Something nuts. And he didn't win MVP. Why? Because the Bengals didn't make the playoffs.
4: Which was on his defense. His defense was straight trash. And he had no offensive line. C.J. Stroud's rookie year. Actually, never mind. I think they made the playoffs. But like I said, the running back is interesting.
0: Yeah, I agree.
4: Yeah. All right, man. Appreciate you taking the call.
0: Yes, sir. Appreciate you chiming in, man. Tony is in Montreal to wrap us up here before we get into Lakers and Thunder. What's going on?
5: How you doing, Linnell? Interesting good, conversation. Man. I want to just chime in on our man Harden. I never heard him speak before. I never had like super great opinion of him, but I'm listening to what you're saying, and he was like really bad, and he admitted it,
0: Yeah.
5: And I told you his call screener. He reminds me of Kirby Doc in Montreal. Like, I don't know if you know about this guy. He's a first round pick at Chicago Blackhawks, and then Montreal traded for him. And he's had a hard time, lots of injuries, back and forth. And this playoff series against Tampa Bay, he made a great mistake. He iced the puck, and they came back, and he scored the winning goal in overtime. He got death threats. His wife got death threats. His children got death threats.
0: I'm never in favor of people acting stupid.
5: Yeah, the next day, the coach came out and said, hey, listen, Martin St. Louis, this is not acceptable. The whole team rallied around him. He came back in the next game, led the team. I believe he scored two goals and assist. His line mate scored another goal, and his other line mate scored. And they were the line that generated the third line in hockey. It's not usually a power line, and they were the reason that the Canadiens won. And of course, they won in Tampa Bay, and they're now in the court in the second round. And I just want to say, great expectations. Charles Dickens talked about redemption, and he talked about the themes of poverty and of richness and strength, and then coming out at the end with success. And I think that Harden,
0: he's got a chance to do that for sure.
5: As much as he had a bad game, I can hear the love that you have for him because he is a superstar, just like Doc is a superstar. Because all these great athletes, Linnell, you said the other day you're a Division III basketball player. I played NCAA
0: Division III football player. Don't skew my story up too bad now. People will try to Stephen A. Smith me.
5: Sorry, but what I meant was that you're a competitive athlete. When you play NCAA Division I, 1A, or 2, or 3, you know what it takes to be a great athlete. For that one athlete to get on that basketball court, he's got to be better than maybe 2 to 3 million athletes. That's what I said about Kirby Doc. You condemn a guy like that's 6'4", that can skate like the wind, tell him to his face, because that guy, Kirby Doc, is better than 2 million hockey players to get on the Montreal Canadiens. And what we do is we sometimes like to rip down our idols, because they're human sometimes.
0: Because we put them on such a pedestal that when they don't live up to expectations, there's going to be scrutiny. I appreciate the call as always, brother. I got
5: to
0: let you go because we're up against the clock. 310-840-4910 is the number. A lot more. Excuse me, to get into, including Stephon Diggs having some good juju go his way. We'll tell you what team he could potentially sign with. We'll get into the NFL as we ease our way into the 1 a.m. hour on the East Coast. The Dallas Cowboys head coach Brian Schottenheimer had some pretty interesting comments about Dallas. They may seem crazy depending on your opinion of the Cowboys. We'll get to that in the 1 a.m. hour. When we get back, though, the Lakers blew a massive, massive opportunity earlier tonight. I'll tell you how next.
7: 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Now in the second round, we're breaking down the matchups that matter most to you.
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0: in game number two coming up on Thursday night. It was Cinco de Mayo. It still is on the West Coast. So shout out to you all out West checking out the program. Cinco de Mayo, obviously, us Americans have changed the meaning. It is, you know, the honoring of, you know, Mexico's independence. But it's turned into, excuse me, an all-day drinking fest here in the United States. There are a couple other holidays that are like that throughout the U.S. What's the best drinking holiday? Cinco de Mayo's up there. You got to put the day before Thanksgiving, Thanksgiving Eve, as we officially call it. That's for sure got to ultimately be on the list. The other thing that I thought, and maybe this is just a, me and my people thing. This is going to sound cutthroat and criminal. Easter. People get hammered on Easter. Like, I know it's supposed to be the Lord's Day, but people get hammered on Easter too. 310-840-4910 is the number. We're going to get into the National Football League. Coming up here is Cowboys head coach Brian Schottenheimer had a pretty bold proclamation about the 2026 Cowboys. And the reality is, maybe the proclamation isn't as bold as I think it is, depending on how you view the 2026 Dallas Cowboys. They're one of the teams that, you know, you all know I've been gloating about this offseason. I loved what they did throughout the course of free agency. I thought they followed it up with a pretty damn strong performance in the NFL draft, getting two war daddies defensively and Malachi Lawrence and Caleb Downs. Feels like the arrow is trending up in Big D. I want you all to line up on the phones with this, though, at 310-840-4910. The Dallas Cowboys are a team that missed the postseason last year. And the NFC, of the NFC teams that missed the playoffs last year, is there one team in particular that you think has a real legitimate shot to take this thing all the way to the Super Bowl? 310-840-4910 is the number. Because think about it, man. Seattle and New England, the two teams that matched up this past season in the Super Bowl, they both missed the playoffs the year prior. In the NFC in particular. And hell, you can give me an AFC team as well. What team that missed the postseason do you think has a legitimate shot of going all the way on a Lombardi run and making the Super Bowl? Want your calls on that at 310-840-4910. We'll get back into the NBA postseason a little bit later on in the 1 o'clock hour as well. Plus, we'll put the NHL postseason under the microscope. Super exciting product, but for whatever reason, the sport just not that popular. 310-840-4910 is the number. We got a lot more to go. 2 hours left in the program here on Westwood One Sports Night. You're tapped into the youngest in charge, Noah Willingham. When we come back, let's get hot and heavy into the National Football League. The Dallas Cowboys, their head coach Brian Schottenheimer, bold proclamation about the 26 Cowboys. We'll let you hear from Shotty next.
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1: What up, good people? 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It is at N-E-L-L underscore BTP. Whenever I hear the down and out, down, I think of our L.A. Dodgers, Oliver Popular. Rough night for the old Dodgers. Shohei Ohtani, in his last 9 starts, has gone Kanye crazy, giving up just 4 earned runs in 52 and two-thirds innings. Good for a .70 ERA. Problem is, Los Doyers just 2-9 in those games. 2-7, rather, in those games, as they lost again tonight 2-1 at the hands of the Houston Astros, with Ohtani giving up just 4 hits and 2 runs in 7 innings of work. Feels like the Dodgers are, for all the complaining that there was about the Dodgers and were it was the payroll too big, and they're going out and they're ruining Major League Baseball by spending all this money. They sure seem mortal here throughout the first month plus of the season, right? Just saying. 310-840-4910 is the number. I want to get into the National Football League. There's like one team that I have this like guilty pleasure for. And when I say that, that probably sounds wild as hell. Let me walk that back. No, I'm not going to walk it back. I have a guilty pleasure for the Dallas Cowboys. And as a Commanders fan, it's one of the weirdest things ever. Why do I have this fetish for the Cowboys? It's not a fetish. I'm just being funny. I wouldn't even call it a fetish. I just am willing to give credit where credit is due. They have had a smashola of an NFL offseason. Starting in free agency, retooling the secondary, Kobe Durant, Jalen Thompson, just adding pieces, getting better, right? Love it. PJ Locke, adding guys, right? The big question was, well, the secondary, it's still a major problem. They go out and add arguably the best defensive back in all of the 26th draft by way of Ohio State University, Caleb Downs, coming over to not only, here's the interesting thing about the Caleb Downs pick. Not only does he come in and improve your football team, he's a culture setter. I don't think anyone's mistaken Dallas for having some uber strong culture over the Dak Prescott era is what I would say. And Dak's got his own problems. By the way, we talked about Dak and his failed engagement earlier in the spring. He's walking around with a pep in his step. And I just got this weird feeling that his baby mama drama is going to lead to a massive, massive season for Dakota Rain Prescott. I feel like Dak Prescott is going to let it all hang out. Every pass he throws is to show his baby mama, you screwed up. Now, theoretically, he's the one that kind of cheated on her, so he screwed up. But she shouldn't have made him cheat, damn it. See, I'm on Diana Rossini's side, and I'm also... But I'm on Dak Prescott's side, too. Morality clause, people. But no, I expect the Dallas Cowboys to be electric this year. We know what they are offensively. There's this overhang of the George Pickens contract that's kind of muddying things offensively. But I fully anticipate him to be there. He has signed his franchise tag, and I think he's going to play out the year on the tag. And if he plays well, he'll get a big bag. If not, sayonara. He led the Cowboys last year. They had to get this right, right? He was so important to what they did. Led the team in targets, receiving yards, touchdowns. He was everything for that offense. He's back in the fold. So we don't worry about what they are offensively. That's a Super Bowl caliber group. Defensively, though, they drafted Malachi Lawrence with their second first-round pick. They took L.J. Overton out of Alabama in, I believe, the third or the fourth round. He's another guy that can get after the passer. They made the trade earlier this offseason for Rayshon Gary. They're going to get after people, man. They traded for D. Winters. do-it-all linebacker from the San Francisco 49ers that is just plays like he shot out of a damn cannon. I love what the Cowboys did, man. So does their head coach, Brian Schottenheimer. Brian Schottenheimer had this to say about just how good the 26 Cowboys could be.
2: Super Bowl 61, February 14th, 2027, and that's where we plan on being. And that's a tall task, and we have to clean up a number of things that, you know, we need to improve on from last year, and that starts with protecting the football and taking it away and things like that nature. But it was proven this year by both Seattle and New England that if you didn't qualify for the playoffs, you know, the previous year, it doesn't mean you can't get to the big game.
1: Shoddy says the Cowboys got Super Bowl on their mind. Is he crazy? Or is he right on point? 310-840-4910. The Cowboys didn't make the playoffs in 2026. What I want you to hit me up with on the phones is this. Give me an AFC team that missed the playoffs that you think can win the Super Bowl. Give me a NFC team that missed the playoffs that you think can win the Super Bowl. And is Brian Schottenheimer crazy for what he said? 310-840-4910. I'm going to start us off here. I don't think Shoddy's crazy. Clearly, as you just heard me, you know, going to diatribe about how high I am on Dallas, I don't think Shoddy's crazy at all. The biggest issue that Dallas is going to have this year, in my opinion, is within their own division. I think the NFC East is going to be like a backyard brawl. I think each and every week, when two of those teams match up with one another, you're going to be black and blue after you play one another. You talk about the run game in Philadelphia with Saquon Barkley. Washington's going to be back healthy with Jaden Daniels and their revamped defense. The Giants. Look, and I got Commanders fans on X that are at my neck right now because every time the Giants make a move, I just quietly acknowledge it on social media. I don't make hubbub. I don't type in all caps. I don't even think I'd use proper punctuation. I just get it out there. They signed DJ Reader today. And while he's no Dexter Lawrence, they don't need him to be Dexter Lawrence. All the Giants have done this year is get better on both sides of the line of scrimmage. Offensive line, totally revamped. Defensive line, revamped. Secondary, revamped. The NFC East. The NFC East is probably the only thing stopping the Dallas Cowboys from making it to the Super Bowl. This division, you're going to have to survive the regular season in the NFC East and hope that you're healthy and not broken up by the time you make it to the playoffs. Because I expect every game in this division to be super competitive. This is how you know a division is really good. If I was to just ask you all out there, who's the worst team in the NFC East? You'd have a hard time answering the question. You'd need a little bit. It's like when the waiter comes to the table and you get your lemon water and you go, "You ready to order yet?" You wouldn't be ready to order yet if I asked you, "Hey, who's coming out to NFC East?" But I want your calls on this. 310-840-4910. In honor of Cowboys head coach Brian Schottenheimer saying, "Hey, we plan to be at Super Bowl 61 out in L.A." Which team that didn't make the playoffs in the NFC, which team that didn't make the playoffs in the AFC do you think has the best shot of going on a Super Bowl run? In the NFC, my answer is the Dallas Cowboys. In the AFC, my answer is the Cincinnati Bengals. I think the Cincinnati Bengals, I'm high on Kansas City. I told y'all they're the best team in the NFL to me. Post-draft. But if we're talking about teams that didn't make the playoffs, Kansas City's the easy choice. For me, Cincinnati's another team that just got better this offseason. What was their number one Achilles heel last year? What was their number one issue? They couldn't stop the common cold in Cincinnati. They retooled their defensive front. Jonathan Allen, Dexter Lawrence, Boye Mafe, Cassius Howell, they got guys that can simply get after the quarterback. Bringing over Brian Cook from Kansas City to retool your secondary. They're a legitimate group, man. And if Joey Cartier-Bees Burrow is healthy, You can call them Beans for short. I think the Bengals are going to be a force to be reckoned with in 2026, and a Super Bowl run would not be out of the question. 310-840-4910 is the number. We've been tooting the horn of that team that has the star on the side of their helmet. Let's hear from one of them. Myron is in Dallas wanting to check in. What's going on, Myron?
3: Young is in charge. How you doing, bro?
1: What is going on, brother? How are you?
3: Hey, them Cowboys. I mean, you are hitting on all cylinders tonight as far as that NFC East. You know, we're back, and it's going to be a dogfight in that East. But one of the things I do want to say is the Cowboys going to have one of the toughest schedules in the NFL, which is kind of common here these last couple of years. But here's the positive. As long as our defense can stay in the top 15 through the season with our offense that we currently have, with no type of major injuries, we're definitely going to punch a ticket to at least be in the second round of the playoffs. Now, I already put a bet in on... No, hear me out, bro. I put it on three of the NFC East teams to win the Super Bowl. Of course, Dallas. You guys still respect Philly, although they got some mental issues over there, right? And then just like you just mentioned, those Giants, they're coming, baby.
1: Oh, Myron, you had the opportunity. Myron, say goodbye. Myron, we had an opportunity. You had an opportunity to win me over. You came over here revved up, full of juice, full of energy. You said three teams in the NFC East had a chance to win the Super Bowl. You were cooking with gas, brother. You mentioned Dallas. You can't sleep on Philly, like you said. But then you mentioned the Giants over Washington on this show? You better ask somebody, brother. 310-840-4910 is the number. Let's go to Mike out in OKC checking in. Mike, where you at in Oklahoma City, man? That's my former stomping grounds.
4: Hey, I'm in El Reno.
1: El Reno, okay. I got some family out in Mustang.
4: Hey, there you go. That's just around the corner.
1: Mm-hmm.
4: Hey, I'm full of my Chiefs. We brought back the enemy. We did good in the draft. I got a feeling that the Destiny's back in action, man.
1: I appreciate the call. Can't ever go wrong with KC as an option. We were just talking straight to schedule with the last caller. The team that has, I want to make sure I'm reading this right. When we're talking about strength of schedule, these numbers are via Sharp Football. Warren Sharp, one of the absolute sharpest minds in the industry. I'm not sure if his government name is Sharp or he's just doing some bit to make himself, you know, make his brand stronger, but he knows what the hell he's talking about. He put out some numbers on the teams that have the easiest and most difficult strength of schedule in 2026. It's so ironic. The team that I love to hate, the NFC, actually has the easiest schedule in 2026, the Detroit Lions. They didn't make the playoffs last year in their first year without Aaron Glenn, their first year without Ben Johnson. They had to retool their offensive line. They drafted an offensive lineman. They're going to move Penei Sewell to left tackle this year. We're going to be interested to see what happens with Detroit. They've got the easiest schedule. How the hell do the Cardinals have the most difficult? The Cardinals and the Dolphins have the two most difficult schedules in the NFL. Who did they piss off? I mean, they're horrible. How does the math even compute to where those two, I mean, they should get relegated to the SEC. How bad they were last year. In the future, Miami is really who I'm talking about here. Arizona, I'll be quiet on the Cardinals because I like Marvin Harrison Jr. I like the tight end that they got. They're feeling the love. There's things to like about the Cardinals. The Dolphins? But the second hardest schedule in the NFL? Sorry, Miami fans. That is rough. But we were mentioning Dallas. Dallas has the fourth toughest schedule in football. My Washington Commanders have the eighth toughest schedule in football. The Giants, the ninth toughest schedule in football. How does Philly, playing in the same division as us, how do they have such an easy-ass schedule? They've got the seventh easiest schedule in the NFL, despite coming in first place within the NFC East. I don't get it. The other thing I don't get is why, and we've kind of hashed this out a couple of different times throughout the past couple of weeks. And when I'm wrong, I'll be wrong, and I'll wear it, and I'll hit my line saying, this is the only profession outside of being a weatherman where you can be wrong 7 days out of the week and your key card still works. I think I'm going to be right, and I think I'm going to be the last man standing, so to speak, when it comes to the A.J. Brown situation in Philly. I fully anticipate him being there. And I think Philadelphia is going to be a problem within this NFC East. It's a big reason why I feel like, hey, if you win this division, if you survive this division, you deserve to be in that Super Bowl conversation just because of how difficult and competitive this division is ultimately going to be. 310-840-4910 is the number. If you got any calls on a postseason team in either conference, or a team, rather, that didn't make the postseason last year in each conference, that you think has the ability to go on a Super Bowl run in 2026. 310-840-4910 is the number. We'll take your calls on that. Plus, a former All-Pro wide receiver had a big monkey lifted off of his back earlier this afternoon. We'll tell you who and give you the details on that situation next. This is Westwood One Sports Night.
0: Aaron Rodgers still hasn't decided if he's returning.
5: I thought at this point we would have known by now that he was going to play.
0: If the future Hall of Famer walks away, the Steelers will turn to a quarterback competition featuring Drew Aller, Will Howard, and Mason Rudolph. Not the plan, but is it their future? Westwood One Sports.
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0: Right. 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
1: Westwood One Sports Night continues as we take you coast to coast, bringing you the latest and greatest in the world of sports. NBA playoffs in full swing. We'll get you a recap of the Eastern Conference semis and the Western Conference semis coming up here momentarily. Right now we're talking National Football League. You can tweet at me with the answer to this question as well. It is at NELL_BTP. Question is, Brian Schottenheimer, head coach of the Cowboys, said that their goal is to make it to the Super Bowl. And they're confident about their ability to get there. I don't think he's particularly crazy for his thoughts. I think Dallas has had a super strong offseason. And we know offensively what they're capable of. It's a Super Bowl offense. The question is, how will the moves they made defensively this offseason, how will they ultimately pay dividends? In light of that, it got me thinking. Hit me up at 310-840-4910. Which NFC team, give me an NFC team or an AFC team that didn't make the postseason in 26 that you think has a legitimate shot to go all the way to Super Bowl 61 out in California. Our guy, Schooler11, tweets at me and says, who day? The team that didn't make the playoffs that will win the Super Bowl is the Cincinnati Bengals. He agrees with me. That was my AFC choice. My NFC choice, ironically enough, is the Dallas Cowboys. Am I wrong or am I right? 310-840-4910 is the number. Brandon is out in Jacksonville wanting to check in. Brandon, what's going on? Welcome into Westwood.
22: Hey, my bad, man. I thought you said any team. I didn't know you said that didn't make the playoffs. So I can't say my Jags because we did last year. But I just
1: well, your Jags had an awful draft. like awful, awful. Like,
22: I don't care about the draft. We didn't need to have a good draft because we actually have a roster this year that we don't have to have a starting person from the draft ever. And that's the first time it's happened in a long time. We got a really healthy roster. And I think that, you know, a couple plays last year, we could have went to the Super Bowl. We had a good opportunity to do that. So I think we have a strong opportunity this year as well.
1: I think it'll be interesting. Not having Travis Etienne at your disposal is going to be interesting. And I'm eager to see a full season of Travis Hunter playing wide receiver. A little programming note for the folks out there in Jacksonville. We're going to have your third or fourth round pick, Jalen Husky, join the program coming up here in the next couple of weeks or so. So make sure you keep it locked for that, my friend. I appreciate you chiming in, man. Jalen Husky, the Terp safety, family friend of mine. So there we go. 310-840-4910 is the number. Which NFC team or AFC team that didn't make the postseason last year, do you think has a chance to make it in 2026? Let's go to Knox out in Portland wanting to check in. Knox, what's going on, man? How are you?
2: What's going on, baby man? I've been a Denver Bronco fan since 76, living in Portland, Oregon. And I'm going to tell you what, all I ever get to watch is them Seahawks. I'm hoping these Broncos kick some booty this year so they're on TV a bunch.
1: I think based off of what they were able to accomplish last year, you are going to see the Broncos in primetime quite a bit once the schedule comes out. They were in primetime a good amount last year as well, man, despite.
2: My whole family's Seahawks fan. All my girls, all my boys are Bronco fans. And I'm going to tell you what, I'm overruled by them girls. So I'm glad the Broncos are playing the Seahawks. I might have to take a trip to Denver, bring my woman, and watch the Seahawks go down.
1: About to say, there we go, man. Make a trip out of it, brother. Make it a good
2: time.
1: You
2: have a great night. I appreciate you.
1: I appreciate the call. 310-840-4910. One individual, one free agent could help a team that didn't make the playoffs make it to the Super Bowl because he's free to do so now. Stephon Diggs found not guilty on all charges. He was accused of strangulation and basically the situation that happened is he was having an intimate relationship with his in-home chef. Things got messy. She made some accusations. They were baseless. Glove didn't fit, so you must acquit. Stephon Diggs now available to sign with any team out there in the NFL. I don't think the NFL is going to come down on him at all by way of the personal conduct policy because, theoretically, nothing happened. I think he's a dude. You see what he did last year for New England? Guy's got juice still. Very much think that Stephon Diggs could be a piece to help a championship contending team. I'd take him in Washington. I'd take him in Washington with my beloved Commanders. I feel like there's a couple of different teams out there that could really use the services of Stephon Diggs. The bigger question is, they're both available. I wonder what Diggs brothers like viewed the most favorably right now amongst NFL circles. I never thought Trayvon Diggs was ever that good. I thought he had the 1-11 interception season, and that really colored how folks viewed him. Never really thought too highly of him. But he's 27 and a former second-round pick at corner that's had some success in this league. Surprised that he's not signed yet. There are a lot of free agents out there that haven't been signed yet to this point. It's a pretty interesting list. As far as receiver is concerned, though, Stephon Diggs, far and away, the best option out there. Maybe, just maybe, you see a scenario where he goes to Minnesota, a reunion with the Vikings there potentially. That would be something that's intriguing. They lost their wide receiver 3, Jalen Naylor, to the Las Vegas Raiders earlier this offseason. So maybe that's a potential destination for Stephon Diggs. 310-840-4910. John is in Dallas wanting to check in. John, not in Dallas. Is in Dallas, not here. 310-840-4910 is the number. I think for Stephon Diggs, what he was able to show last year, a year removed from tearing his ACL, or less than a year removed, rather, from tearing his ACL, I think he was super impressive. I think he only gets better. right? Now that he's another year removed, he's got more time post-op. I can only imagine, you know, what type of season we're ultimately going to get out of Stephon Diggs in 2026. The big question is, where does he ultimately land? Minnesota, to me, is a team that should definitely be on that list. I look at my beloved Commanders, as I mentioned, as a team that should be on that list. If you're the Green Bay Packers, looking at some of the guys that they lost at wide receiver, are they a team that potentially should be on the list for Stephon Diggs? Because when you think about it, look at who they lost. Dontavion Wicks, Romeo Doubs. Romeo Doubs is sort of a Stephon Diggs light in terms of the play style. Packers are interesting too, man, in terms of just they're a team that hasn't been super active throughout the course of the offseason, but when you consider how their season ended, I don't know if there's a head coach in the NFL under more pressure than Matt LaFleur. Jordan Love, I think, is widely considered a top 12, top 10 in some instances quarterback in this league. Feels like he hadn't had the postseason success, though. Feels like that's where the Packers have year in and year out come up short in the LaFleur era, man. Not enough postseason success. Just the bottom line of the situation. 310-840-4910 is the number. Speaking of the postseason, the NHL postseason has been absolutely bonkers. And I'll say this, I'm not the biggest hockey fan in the world by any stretch of the imagination, but you'd have to be a damn fool to not acknowledge the excitement, the parity, and the high-stakes action that you see each and every night in the NHL postseason. I think every other pro sports league in America, NFL, NBA, Major League Baseball, they strive for the year-in and year-out parity that the NHL has. And as we hear from a lot of you in the YouTube chat, some of you call in and comment on YouTube and express, you know, just how much you love the NHL. Despite that, and despite some of the, you know, heart-stopping moments that we've seen throughout the course of the NHL playoffs, for whatever reason, the NHL itself isn't overly popular. Playoffs are super-duper exciting. Why isn't the NHL more popular as a standalone sport? Y'all know how I feel about it. I happen to believe that the NHL is going to get overtaken one day. I think the Major League Baseball is going to get overtaken one day because I don't view baseball and hockey as super exciting sports. I think basketball and the nonstop pace and the up and down pace of that game and of that sport, you know, is going to allow for a league like the WNBA as they continue, you know, to get better TV deals and the talent and the star power in that league continues to improve. I think they'll be able to compete. That's the big reason to me why I think the NHL isn't more popular. There's not enough star power. There's not enough star power. I'm the most casualist of hockey fans, so maybe I'm a bad example. But, like, I'm thinking of the stars I can rattle off. Alex Ovechkin, Sidney Crosby, Connor McDavid, Igor Shesterkin. Is he even considered like a star? Like you pick up what I'm putting down here, though. Like it's not easy to just rattle off stars of the NHL. But with Major League Baseball, I can name you a hell of stars, right? With the W, I can give you several different names of star players. Same thing with the NFL and the NBA. How does the NHL improve its popularity? Because I think the product, I can't argue with it. And I'm not a big fan of the sport. I have the utmost respect for it, though. I told you all about my drunk ice skating date I had like a year ago. It made me have this newfound respect for what the NHL is. Them Bammers are skating at like 20 miles an hour in juking and shucking and jiving and spinning and gyrating, and they don't fall. But part of why I was falling was probably because I was inebriated, but like it's hard. It's hard to be a big man on ice balancing, skating, shooting the puck, dribbling the puck. Am I even using the right terminology? Dribbling the puck.
3: I mean, Close enough. Handling it.
1: Handling.
3: You know what I mean?
1: Handling the puck. But I just have the utmost, respect for the guys in that sport. I just can't seem, I almost want to, like, if I got hired to do this job and was paid a lot of money to do it, I don't know if I'd be able to sustain the job. Does someone out there have an idea of how to make the NHL more popular? Because I think the product itself is great. They're on ESPN. They're on the biggest sports networks. Yet it feels like the conversation about the NHL always finds itself on the back burner. Why is that? 310-840-4910 is the number. So, as far as TV ratings are concerned, my pal Chris Russell in Washington, D.C., we always used to go back and forth about the popularity of the NHL and the numbers that they would ultimately get on television. Who's watching? Like, am I a crazy person? Maybe I'm unique and in the minority here when it comes to, you know, my give a damn level when it comes to, you know, the NHL playoffs. Like, Oliver, you're in there every night watching games. It's rare that I see you watching a damn hockey game. It's just not most people's cup of tea. And I think, and maybe I should be asking myself this question, why don't you watch it, Linnell? I think they don't score enough. It's boring. They're just watching guys skate. Now, I dig, like, the fights and the physicality. Josh Graham routinely says this to me. If you watched it in person, if you were able to take in a hockey game in person, you know, you would have a totally different perspective on the sport, on the game, how it's played. One, I just found out I'm anemic. So going to a hockey game is just not something that's going to be on my bucket list anytime soon. It's probably cold as hell. And two, like, if you're not on the glass, is it an enjoyable viewing experience? Now, for the NFL, I've been to one NFL game in my life. RIP to the late, great Dwayne Haskins. I went to Lions and Redskins back in the day when Washington won like 9-3. It was something stupid, and Dwayne Haskins took a selfie after the game instead of going to the podium or something like that. And I had really good seats because the Redskins were awful at that time. I was when Adrian Peterson was in the backfield. It was crazy. It was the Steven Sims era. Hammered at that game. Paul Masson oozing through my veins. It was amazing. We were so close to the sideline. But I always say it about the NFL, NBA is different. I think the best sport to watch in person is basketball. I think the best sport to watch on TV is the NFL. I think, like, because I'm such a nerd for commentary and things of that nature, and the camera angles that you get on TV with the NFL, it hits different watching it in person versus watching it at home. A lot of people say you're crazy for not wanting to go to an NFL game. If I wanted to, you know, I can go to a bunch of NFL games. It's just not my preferred way to consume the product. 310-840-4910. Couple things on tap for you. Why is the NHL not more popular? And then what's the best pro sports experience to consume, or the best pro sport, rather, to consume live and in person? 310-840-4910 is the number. 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Going to happen later on this week. We'll give you the details on that and a whole lot more as we finish up here on Westwood One Sports Night.
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0: the main entree tonight. We'll get back into the conference semis as we ease our way into the final hour of Power. Lakers and Thunder. We also had Cavs and Pistons. So we'll get into that coming up here momentarily as well. One thing that we were talking about earlier was, why is the NHL not more popular? I think the product is great. I'm not a hockey fan, full transparency. Not a hockey fan, not a hockey guy. But I understand that, like, based on the parity that they have in their league, every other sports league aspires for that. Major League Baseball, National Football League, the NBA. Yet, NHL has, you know, what those sports want, yet those sports are largely, you know, way more popular than the NHL. The NHL's postseason, like, I haven't watched a second of it, but I understand, right? I box score watch, I read articles, I get, you know, the dramatics and the theatrics of this whole thing, man. Why is the sport not more popular globally? 310-840-4910 is the number. Robert is in Oregon wanting to chime in. Robert, what's going on, man?
1: Yeah, I got a really good reason, I believe. It's not relatable, you know. I played hockey for 14 years. I live on the West Coast. Oh, wow, you played hockey. Well, if I said I played basketball, they would, oh, wow, you played basketball, or oh, wow, you played baseball. Right. I think it's just people watch sports that they've done themselves, and so it's not as relatable is what I think the reason is. But it's a hell of a sport. Like Wayne Gretzky, who is that? Everybody knows who Michael Jordan is, or Barry Bonds is, right?
0: For sure. And when you say relatable, and like not everyone's done it, I had to stop myself because I was about to say, well, there are so many people out there that have never played high school football, little league football, but everyone's played throwback tackle. Everyone's played football in the backyard. Everyone's played basketball at the pool or at their local park in the summer before. So I hear you on that.
1: Yeah. And as far as the NFL team that yes, missed the playoffs last year, I think the Saints are going to make it in the playoffs this year.
0: Well, there we go. Appreciate the call as always, man. I think you may have heard the prompt a little wrong. The NFL team that missed the playoffs that we think can go to the Super Bowl. I know you don't think the Saints can go to the Super Bowl. And if you do, there's a number for you to call. And it's not 310-840-4910. 310-840-4910 is the number to reach us here on Westwood One Sports Night. Talk and text line wide open for you. We're going to get back into the NBA playoffs coming up momentarily. LeBron James with a vintage performance tonight. Was it enough to upset the Oklahoma City Thunder? We'll talk about that as we roll throughout the program. Zach is in San Diego wanting to check in. Zach, what's going on, man?
2: Yes. I think you just don't watch enough sports thinking no one's watching the NHL.
0: Brother, if you were to stop the average man on the street and ask him, do you watch the NHL? You think he'd say yeah?
2: I'd say above the NBA for sure.
0: You think that this is the problem that I have with some of you hockey fans. Y'all are delusional as hell. In what world do you think more people are watching the NHL playoffs than the NBA playoffs? Didn't I just give you the number of how the Game 7 over the weekend was the most viewed Game 7 of round one of all time? Is the NHL pumping out all-time TV numbers in 2026?
2: I don't know. I grew up a Lakers fan, but I'm still watching NHL.
0: Now, I get that. That's more but my thing is, and shout out to you. You're a real deal diehard sports fan. I'm just saying that's your reality. That's not the reality of the majority of the country, though. Appreciate the call as always, man. I wonder what hockey fans like. How do you justify that? That was a crazy ass statement that he just made.
3: Well, I mean, so hockey is doing well in comparison to hockey.

0: part is interesting. Like, you know, traditionally, no matter what type of neighborhood you grew up in, whether you grew up in the suburbs, a rural area, regardless, when you're outside playing sports with your friends, the sports that you predominantly play is basketball, football. I played outside baseball before. But, like, people aren't – no one who owns a hockey stick? Like, you know, like, it's just not something that most people are doing in their adolescent years outside with their friends, in America at least. Much more likely you catch folks playing basketball than football. 310-840-4910 is the number. Let's go to Chris in Fort Worth wanting to chime in. Chris, what's going on, brother? Welcome in.
1: Hey, what's going on? I just wanted to answer a couple of quick questions, too.
0: Sure,
1: wanted to go to a hockey game, it's only like 65 degrees in there, so you wouldn't be that cold.
0: Okay.
1: And you don't got to pay the big money to sit. Yeah, you're welcome. You don't got to pay the big money to sit on the glass either, because if you sit on the glass is in your way for the whole rest of the rink if you're looking down. So it's better to sit up a little bit also, so you can save your money and get a better seat.
0: Yeah.
1: But I think hockey is not that popular too. Just a lot of sports are region based. You know, soccer is the biggest sport in the world because everybody can play it, whether you got some money, no money, or a lot of money, and whatever condition your country is in, everybody can play soccer. And, you know, Formula One is more popular than some American sports around the world, but no one in America cares about Formula One. And a lot of Northerners.
0: I wouldn't say nobody cares. They got a whole documentary on Netflix.
1: Yeah, that helped a lot. That helped a lot. It also made ticket prices quadruple. Okay with that as long as yeah. Because I've been in the Formula One before that.
0: Yeah, that's just capitalism. It's
1: region based too. Yeah,
0: for
1: I think
0: sure.
1: It's region based too. A lot of Northerners like hockey. A lot of Southerners don't, and a lot of other places don't either. It is what it is, and I understand that. And basketball is definitely more popular. That other hockey fan is delusional.
0: I appreciate the call, man. I hope you enjoy your night. 310-840-4910. I think this is fascinating, man, because I'll continue to say this, even though I'm not a fan of the sport, there's a level of respect that I have for it. And y'all think I'm joking, man. I keep referring to, you know, a date night that I had, and I went ice skating for the first time. And as a, you know, 280-pound man, it was hard, super difficult. I was a little inebriated too, so that made it more difficult. But like, damn, I have a respect for the game because of how fast they're moving, the skill that it takes to skate and control the puck like that. There's a lot to like.
2: We're going to have to get you out on the ice again. Uh-oh. I mean, like, you're talking yourself into a new bit where we film Linnell doing the hockey. I'm not going to say playing hockey, because I would never put you out there. You'd literally get destroyed.
0: I would get punished.
2: Like, doing hockey things, ice skating, stick handling, firing off a slap shot. Just the idea of seeing you do a slap shot on skates.
0: I'd probably fall on my face. I would
2: probably would.
0: The momentum would probably.
2: We'd have you padded up, but you probably would.
0: Then, so when I'm on the, when I'm at the ice skating rink, like over a year ago, I'm using the little blue thing the whole time to like help me, and I'm still busting my ass. I mean, it was awful.
2: What's the blue thing?
0: I guess no one else knows what the blue thing is. It's like this,
2: like the crutches situation.
0: Yeah, like it's like
2: the walker.
0: The walker, yeah.
2: You went on a date and used the walker.
0: My big ass was using the walker, no. And I was still falling. Now, to my credit, though, it was the first time ever in my life that I'd ever been ice skating. Now, roller skating is a little different because I got some soul to me. That's all. More your calls. Plus the NBA postseason next here on Westwood One Sports Night.
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21: Getting your heart broken can be really rough. It'll happen to most of us at some point in our lives. It's not just an emotional experience, it's a physical one too. Often described as getting the wind knocked out of you, a knot in your stomach, trouble sleeping. I recently spoke about this with Dr. Yoram Yovel, a psychiatrist and neuroscientist. He was on my podcast, Chasing Life. Now, he told me heartbreak doesn't have to last forever. And while your inclination might be to withdraw, isolate, and shut down, it's often the opposite of what supports healing. One of the things that helps us the most is reconnecting to other people you love. And the reverse is also true, he said. If someone you care about is struggling, don't give up on them. You hold the power to comfort loved ones that are in deep physical or emotional distress. I'm Dr. Sanjay Gupta, helping you live a better life.
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22: Right here on Westwood One Sports Night, Youngest and Charles and L. Willingham rocking out with you as we continue to take you coast to coast. Number to hit us up on the talking text line, 310-840-4910. 310-840-4910 is the number. We'll get back into the NBA postseason. Eastern Conference semis, Western Conference semis continuing as we got game one of Lakers and Thunder. We also got game one of Pistons and Cavaliers. One of those series after tonight, my opinion, is all but over. I'll tell you what series that is as we roll throughout this final hour of power. We've handled a lot tonight, man. Talked a little bit about the National Football League. Obviously talked a ton, we talked a ton about the NBA playoffs. Interesting topic that we're chewing on right now at 310-840-4910. I am curious as to why hockey is not more popular when you consider the product is amazing. You ask all of the commissioners out there in all of the major pro sports, whether it's Major League Baseball, whether it's the NBA, whether it's the NFL, they all strive for the parity that the NHL has. They all strive for the exhilarating moments that the NHL has. I understand the excitement that comes with the sport. I think, for me personally, not a hockey fan, I don't find the game itself to be super and overly entertaining. But as a sports fan, we love storylines. We love drama. We love, you know, memorable moments. And the NHL postseason, year in and year out, provides that. My question is, with that being the case, why isn't the sport more popular from a TV rating standpoint, from a common man standpoint? I'll put it to you like this. And I guess this would be dependent upon your geographical region, as one of the other callers alluded to. If you went out there and asked 100 random Joes and Jills on the street, could they name an NHL player? Have they watched the NHL postseason game? And then if you ask them the same thing about the NBA or the NFL, the overwhelming answer would be no, haven't watched hockey, but yes, I've checked into the NFL in the NBA. Because the product is so good, I guess I'm surprised at how little people actually tune into the NHL. And the TV numbers and the ratings are a reflection of that. So if you are a diehard hockey fan, or if you are someone that watches hockey religiously, understand that's great. Love it. But you're very much in the minority. Why is that? 310-840-4910 is the number. Mike is in Chicago wanting to check in. Mike, what's going on? Welcome into Westwood One Sports Night.
23: Hello.
22: Hello.
23: How are you doing?
22: Good. How are you doing?
23: Well, I would say one reason is sports talk radio hosts like you just dissing it, because you kind of just change your whole tune from what you were saying earlier before I got on. Now, listen,
22: I've been saying the same thing the entire – don't flatter yourself.
23: I know.
22: I promise you're not changing
23: As a sports fan, I do not understand how you cannot get into the athleticism of – hockey. Well, what is it about hockey?
22: Brother, I've been praising the athleticism of the players the entire time. I respect the hell out of them.
23: Hockey is so strenuous. If they run a shift or a line for 2 minutes, they think that's a long time. One of the greatest things in sports ever is a guy taking an 85-90 mile an hour slap shot into the goal. One of his teammates, 5 feet from the goal, lifts up a stick and redirects it into the goal. I mean, And the hockey, I mean, as I got older, I'm in my mid-60s. Baseball doesn't do anything for me. NBA playoffs are a yawn. I love NFL because I played football for a long time. Mm-hmm. But the intensity and the unpredictability and the competition in the NHL playoffs beats all of them by far.
22: I appreciate the call, man. 310-840-4910 is the number. I think everything he said, outside of the last part, it was spot on. Like I said, the NFL, the NBA, Major League Baseball, they would love the parity that the NHL has as far as its postseason goes, as far as its regular season goes. But despite them not having it, their sports are doing just fine. Despite them not having it, their sports are far more popular. Am I missing the boat here? If we, like, miss the number one thing about this, is it because hockey is a, like, Canadian-based sport? If I was to say that, is that even accurate? Then this is where I lean on you. Like, hockey clearly is a Canadian-based sport. It feels like it's way more popular north of the border than it is here. Is that where the game originated from?
2: It's very popular in Canada. Yeah, it's like their sport.
22: So I guess that kind of answers the question as to why it's not more popular here. But still, like, there's so many hockey fans out there. I know that there are. Or are there? You know, that's kind of the thing that I'm kind of torn on here. They're a super passionate fan group, is what I would say. Because God forbid you say anything negative about the game of hockey or the NHL playoffs, people will show up, you know, at your doorstep with pitchforks and blowtorches, man. Like, people get passionate about the NHL. I totally get it. Bill is in Massachusetts. Wants to chime in. What's going on, Bill?
3: Hey, you know, the thing is, it's an indoor sport all the time, you know, and...
22: But what about street hockey? Most people's first experience with hockey is street hockey. That's outdoors.
3: Yeah, well, you know, I'm talking about, you know, hockey.
22: Real
3: NHL.
22: Hockey. Okay, I got you.
3: Yeah. Then there's a separation between the fans and the players. You have a rink, and then you have this plexiglass all around it.
22: Right.
3: Every other sport, you can catch a foul ball. You can watch, you know, a basketball player fall into people. You know, I mean, there's no separation.
22: The intimacy doesn't
3: and there's
22: exist.
3: No interaction between the players and the fans. And you don't see no more, you know, like big name players in commercials or anything in hockey. When's
22: Why
3: the last
22: is that?
3: Time you saw
22: so whose fault is
3: a
22: that?
3: Hockey player?
22: Whose fault you know? Is that? Is that on the NHL?
3: You know, maybe they should market a little more. And maybe
22: they should.
3: What market to the fans, you know, like have a fan appreciation time, you know, let us come in and, you know, interact with our team.
22: I think individual teams throughout the NHL, you know, offers, you know, those opportunities to fans across the country.
3: It's changed in the years. I'm 61, and I mean, when I watched, you know, Bobby Orr, McHale, and all them, when I watched Bobby Orr and, you know, the two brothers, you know, I mean, it was different. You could go to watch, and it was like you could see them. You don't do that anymore.
22: I gotta check it off. I gotta check it off my bucket list. And I appreciate the call. I've got to get to an NHL game. I do, and it's something that I can, you know, probably make happen pretty easily, because of where I live at. But man, I'm baffled by it. The other thing is that he mentioned that I thought was an excellent point. The lack of marketability. Like, where are the commercials? The one thing that I do love that the NHL does is the Winter Classic. I love the idea of, like, going to a special venue, playing an indoor game, outdoor. Like, I love everything about that. I wish the NFL or the NBA would adopt something like that. The NFL wants to play everywhere where there's a check, so I know they don't have a problem with it. But, like, I wish other sports would adopt that. I'm curious, though, man, like, if you're not a hockey fan, if you're like me out there, is there anything that could get you to begin to follow the sport religiously? Whether it's, like, your city getting the number one draft pick, whether it's your city getting one of the stars of the sport, like, what would it take if you're not a hockey fan out there, what would it take for you to begin to lock in to the NHL? 310-840-4910 is the number. Let's go to Corey in Baltimore wanting to check in. What's going on, Corey?
4: Good morning, champ. How you feeling, man? What's quick story on, man? For you real quick.
22: Yes, sir.
4: So it is true about the region that you live in. One of my best homeboys, man, he moved from St. Paul's, Minnesota, and he moved to Baltimore.
22: Okay.
4: This is the only guy that I know that came to school in middle school, and I befriended him because I was wondering myself. He came to school just about every Friday with a different authentic hockey jersey on.
22: Okay.
4: Throughout middle school. And I was curious, you know what I'm saying, what the hell is hockey? And I got invited over to their house. And diehard. When I say diehard, I mean black folks, diehard. Everybody had on a different jersey, the Minnesota North Stars, you know what I'm saying, the Hartford right. Whalers. And I'm like, what in the world? You know what I'm saying? And then that's how I knew it. Like, you know what I'm saying, my best friend was like a diehard, a black guy, moved from St. Paul's, Minnesota. As a matter of fact, he moved back over there now, so we still stay in contact. But okay. You got to get to an NHL game. There's nothing like, man, sitting there but 2-3 rows behind that glass, man, and listen to them dudes smack that glass, man, getting all the life just choked out of them, man. It's nothing like
22: that.
4: They're serious.
22: They're appreciate serious. The physicality of the sport. I appreciate the skill that the dudes have. I'm just curious as to why, for all the good things that I'm saying about it, right? I'm curious as to why it's not more popular. And I agree. Like the more people talk about it, the more I feel like, yeah, I do got
4: to
22: get my.
4: I went to a Caps game.
22: Yeah.
4: And
22: they do big in Cap One Arena.
4: What? They sold out. And I went to a Wizards game. Okay. And you still got seats around in a Wizards game. A Caps game sold out.
22: Look, you know what we call Wizards games, right? We call Wizards games the Mo Gala. That's where people dress up.
4: Man. But if you want to get a nice seat, nice behind the glass, go to a Flyers game. That's the cheapest seat that I had. We were 3 rows behind the actual glass and only paid $100 for a seat.
22: That's something.
4: The cheapest I paid. So, yeah, get to a hockey
22: Flyers
4: game, man.
22: For that price nowadays, considering the success
4: Yeah, because they're in the playoffs. Yeah, yeah.
22: Exactly.
4: Yeah.
22: They play well. I appreciate the call, as always. 410-840-4910. This is fascinating to me. I will say this. For all the respect that I'm giving the players. This is where I'm going to get in some hot water with somebody saying this. Where do we rank hockey players amongst like the best athletes in all the pro sports? I would say, and I'm going to come out and raise my right hand. I think it's probably the most difficult sport to play because we're used to being on our feet. We're used to being flat footed. No one's used to skating around on ice. I think that piece of it automatically like makes it take the cake. If there's an NFL player out there that you think could be good at hockey, is there an NBAer out there that you think could succeed on the ice in the NHL? We're going to get back into the NBA postseason coming up here momentarily. Marcus is in San Diego, wants to chime in. What's going on, Marcus?
5: Hey, what's happening, man?
22: What's going on?
5: So I'm a hockey player. I've been a hockey player all my life. I don't watch any professional sports anymore, but I think there's one major factor, which is the reason why the hockey isn't as widely spread and as widely watched as basketball. And it comes down to money. When you're a young youth hockey player, it costs hundreds of dollars for all the pads. It costs hundreds of dollars for ice time. It costs millions of dollars to build a hockey rink in your town. If you consider the stat that 5-8% of every person that watches hockey played hockey when they were young, and 40-50% of every person that watches basketball played it when they were young, think about how dramatically different that would be if those stats were flipped. The barrier to entry is insane. It's insanely different. It's so hard to get kids into playing the sport.
22: I agree with you, man. And I wonder, will it ever change? I give the league itself a ton of credit because they're on the biggest networks. It's the product is easy to consume via, you know, regional networks and the national televised games that they are. There's an NHL network. Like, they're doing everything they can outside of the, like, commercial piece of it to grow and market the sport. I'm fascinated by it.
2: I mean, they should be beating their partners up, though. Like, why are we not, as much as I don't know that I necessarily want a Stephen A. Smith segment on hockey, but why is, if you're partnered with ESPN, why is ESPN not doing segments about your sport? If they're going to have the games and if it's a big deal. I mean, for the longest time, they only employed Barry Melrose for like 20 years.
22: Then they brought on like P.K. Subban.
2: And that was the only two hockey guys they had. Then they started to get a little bit more, but like P.K. Subban's entertaining. Put the hockey dudes on the desk.
22: Right. I think that's part of the issue as to why the sport isn't growing, though, either. Because the big platform, your big partner, that's a hell of a point. Like, why aren't they doing their part? But you know why they're not doing their part. They know that's not going to get ratings. Like, I guess I get where, you know, ESPN would be coming from with that. Because anytime they talk hockey on ESPN, like people, especially when it's the screamy, shouty show doing it, people lose their damn mind. 310-840-4910. I would be interested to see like what NFLers or NBAers could eventually make the switch and have some success on the ice. Charles is in Illinois wanting to check in. What's going on, Charles?
6: How are you doing today?
22: Doing good, brother. How you doing?
6: I'm all right. Yeah, I agree with the last person that called. I was going to say the same thing. It all starts with young kids, okay? And if anybody had any kind of common sense, which they don't in these big cities, they invest a lot more money in the different facilities for kids, start them at a young age, use that money to put it into hockey, because hockey is a very a sport where you're on the ice and it's different, like you said before, flat-footed and all that stuff. Also, another thing is. Golf is another sport where it all starts with young kids. And you go to some of these.
22: I'll be real though, right? It feels like golf's even more popular.
6: It's becoming more popular. You know, it's becoming more popular. You know, you have Tiger Woods. You need more role models for kids in the inner city.
22: And,
6: I just feel it all starts with people having some common sense instead of putting money into programs that are useless. Give the money to the kids and build some of these ice centers in the inner city. And that, I tell you what, we'll cut down on crime and nothing but positive.
22: I'm always in favor, and I appreciate the call, always in favor of providing, you know, outlets for the youngsters to go be free and do their thing. I don't know. I almost feel like I'm the type of person. When I don't feel like I have a concrete answer to something, like it sends me down a rabbit hole, I want to figure it out. I feel like we're getting closer to an answer here. And we've had a lot of good answers on why the NHL isn't more popular. We're going to get back into the NBA postseason. I want to wrap up the NHL conversation with our guy Bruce out in L.A. wanting to chime in. Bruce, what's going on, man?
7: How are you doing? Just before I get to the NHL, I just want to mention, you're joking when you say that the WNBA... The WNBA is going to overtake Major League Baseball and overtake the NHL. You're joking, right? Like,
22: you wish
7: the WNBA, WNBA can never be anything but triple A basketball for the simple reason that maybe 1% of its players could make the NBA. I don't even think 1%. So based on that, it's triple A basketball, the same as MLS soccer is triple A soccer. So how can you say it's going to pass Major League Baseball? I don't understand that.
22: I think there's legitimate star power and interest in the personalities that play the sport.
7: But it's AAA, though. You see, in the end, it's AAA. It doesn't matter. It's AAA.
22: Right, but a lot of the times in sports, we watch games for the star power. We watch games and follow a sport for a player.
7: Yeah, there's one player, and she'll play 5, 6, 7, 8, 10 years.
22: That's lazy of you. That's lazy of you. I don't think it's just one player. I don't. I think what we're seeing right now and why I go to bat for the W so hard, we're in the golden age of WNBA basketball. There's more star power. And especially here, I'll expand the window here to give our girl, you know, Juju Watkins an opportunity to make it to the pro level. Sarah Strong from UConn. There are stars littered across college basketball in the women's game. And I think
7: I know they're stars, makes, Linnell, but they're playing minor league sports though. So the mainstream sports fan is never going to give that any credibility against Major League Baseball, which are the best players in the world, or NHL hockey, which are the best hockey players in the world.
22: I think the relatability, to steal the phrase of an earlier caller, will allow the W to continue to grow. It's still basketball at the end of the day, and I agree. Like, it's not the NBA. You're not seeing people play above the rim. But the ferocity, the physicality, and the chippiness that they play with, and the storylines and drama that you could potentially have, wink, wink, Paisy, AZ Flood Page. But, like, that's the things that get ratings. Those are the things that drive people to watch. I know it's a crazy
7: call. What percentage, Linnell, do you think of WNBA players could make the NBA today?
22: I don't know if any. You gave him more credit than I would. I don't know if any of them could make it.
7: Yeah, I don't know if any of them either. I was just trying to be generous that there's a few backcourt shooters that maybe, you know, they'd be so good at the three-pointer that one or two could make it. That's it.
22: Yeah, I hear you. I think it's fascinating, though. I stand on that, though, man. I appreciate the call. I know I'm in the minority with it. I am a firm believer that one day we'll see the WNBA become one of the most popular major professional sports leagues in all of North America. And that's not some pipe dream. It's just how a T.I. is, brother. 310-840-4910 is the number. We'll close the book on the conversation surrounding the NHL and its popularity. We got two conference semifinal games to get to. LeBron James went Kanye crazy tonight. Was it enough for the Lakers to upset the Thunder? We'll talk about that as well as Cavs and Pistons next on Westwood One Sports Night.
8: NBA playoff TV ratings are the highest they've been in 33 years. Stanley Cup playoffs viewership is surging year over year.

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23: 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Here's Linnell Willingham.

0: in the world of sports. Number to hit us up on the talk and text line, 310-840-4910. Remember, you can check out the show via YouTube as well. Just search Westwood One Sports. I want to get into the NBA playoffs. Conference semis underway in both the Eastern Conference playoffs and the Western Conference playoffs. We had two game ones tonight between the LA Lakers and the Oklahoma City Thunder, and then the Pistons and the Cavs. I told you last night after the result of the two game ones that we saw, New York, mollywhopping Philadelphia, and then Minnesota surviving the Spurs, that I'm not overreacting to each or either of those game ones, if we're being real about it. Tonight, though, I'm going to overreact to what I saw in Pistons and Cavs. Detroit got off to a 30-14 run to start this game, and you saw it right from the opening tip-off. They punked the Cleveland Cavaliers, which is not a very difficult thing to do. Like, the Cavs are soft. It's been their issue the past couple of years. But to see the way that the backcourt of Ausar Thompson and Cade Cunningham defended, picking up James Harden and Donovan Mitchell full court, pressing them out from the get-go, man, I was impressed. There was a level of physicality that they brought tonight, and Cleveland, you know, to be honest, man, was just never able to match it. And, you know, the biggest impact that we saw off of that physicality, the biggest thing that was a result of that physicality was the turnovers, man. I mean, Cleveland, when you don't value the basketball in the NBA postseason, you're not going to win. It's just the reality of the situation. The tough part about it is we saw our usual suspects turning the basketball over. Usual suspect, I should say. James Harden was virtually unplayable tonight. Now, he played 35 minutes, finished with 22 points. When you have more turnovers than you have field goal makes, you did not play well, son. Let's just call it what it is. You combine the turnovers with the lack of effort he gives defensively, and it's almost like, well, why the hell is he out there? Honestly. It's almost like, why the hell is he out there? I'm not, like, hyperbolizing it. He is borderline unplayable when he is turning the basketball over at that rate. And this is something that, unfortunately, you know, has been an Achilles heel throughout the course of his career. In this postseason in particular, we're seeing James Harden turn the ball over at the highest rate he's ever turned it over at. Through eight games in this NBA playoffs, seven in round one against the team north of the border, and then the opening game tonight, James Harden has 43 turnovers in eight games. Montgomery County Public Schools, stand up. 5.37 turnovers per contest. His worst game to turnover ratio in his postseason career. He has gone over 43. These numbers are staggering, by the way. He has gone over 43 turnovers in the playoffs six times throughout his career. Six different times. When you fail to protect a basketball, you don't give your team a chance to win. And they look for James Harden to initiate offense. They don't want to play Donovan Mitchell on the basketball 24-7. So James has to have the ball in his hands. And for whatever reason, we saw a bad playoff James Harden rear his ugly head once again. And it frustrates me because, like, I don't get it. And I consider myself like a James Harden stan. I think he's one of the greatest scorers of all time. But I can't continue to – it's going to hurt my credibility if I continue to ignore his shortcomings here in the postseason. And you hear the passion that I'm saying it with. Like, it bothers me. It genuinely does. Because I don't know what it is about the playoffs, man. He's a legitimate Hall of Fame-level talent. But for whatever reason in the playoffs, he comes up small. James Harden, post-game, after the loss to Detroit, did his best to justify why he can't protect the rock.
1: You guys could talk collectively about trying to limit the turnovers, or you could try to live with them. Do you think these turnovers are something that are correctable?
2: Yep. 1,000,000%.
1: What do you think?
2: Like some of them are, you know, like Don just said, you know, you look within first and you look at my turnovers, and a lot of them were just on me and nothing they did. So, and, you know, which led to, you know, I don't even know how many transition points they have, but it was way too many. And, I mean, if I had to put my print on one thing on the game, that's the game right there. I mean, how many points did I have in transition? How far turnovers?
3: 20. 31.
2: That's the game. Like, it's nothing else. Like we talked about last year, you get a shot on glass, even half of that, and it's a different ball game. So, you know, for me, I got to be better, and I will be better turning the basketball over, you know, from turning the basketball over, getting shots up. And then it gives our defense a chance to get back and get set. You know, I think we did it. Other than that, we, you know, played a pretty solid game.
0: Yeah, like, here's the thing, though. Like, Coach Bickerstaff said it postgame. It started from the opening tip. It started from the opening tip. We're seeing full court pressure from Asar Thompson and Kate Cunningham. And Kate Cunningham, for whatever reason, isn't talked about enough, is a good on-ball defender at 6'6". His length bothers the hell out of people. But, like, Cleveland got punched in the mouth right off the rip. And, like, I expected it. Cleveland, to me, by the way, I think this series is over. I'll be honest with you. I think this series is over. I do not see James Harden and Donovan Mitchell together as a backcourt being able to crack the code of Cade Cunningham and Asar Thompson defensively. They are locking up. The problem still exists, though, for Detroit in terms of them not having the second score. Will it hurt them in this series? Probably not. In the Eastern Conference Finals, will it hurt them? You bet your ass. But give credit to Detroit, man. Like, they came out. Both of these two teams played in Game 7s over the weekend. Detroit came out with the mentality of, hey, we're going to take the fight to Cleveland right off of the rip, and they did just that, man. So Detroit up 1-0 after a 111-101 win over the Cleveland Cavaliers. Second half of our conference semifinal doubleheader featured the Lakers and the Thunder. And if you weren't listening earlier in the show, I mean, total missed opportunity tonight for LA. What they were able to do defensively to Shai Gilgeous-Alexander, forcing him into 7 turnovers and just muddying up the game the way that they did, holding them to 18 points, yet they lost by damn near 20. If I would have told you going into this game that Shai was going to have one more field goal make than turnover, and LeBron was going to go for 27 on over 60% shooting from the field, you would have thought the Lakers would have made this competitive. They didn't. LeBron got no help at all. Austin Reeves, 3-for-16, a total no-show. Total no-show. And throughout the course of this postseason, he's been a total no-show. The Lakers got a massive decision to make. What do you do with your core moving forward? Because Austin Reeves has a $14 million player option. If you think he's opting into that, you're crazy. He's going to opt out. He's going to seek a bigger bag on the market. And the Lakers, if they want to keep him, are probably going to have to overpay. Is it worth it to do that? Probably not. Probably not. And I know he's coming off injury, so you want to give him some grace. If you don't show up in the postseason, he has not. He's been awful throughout the postseason to this point. If you don't show up in the postseason, it's hard for me to really rock with you. He was historically bad tonight, and I wanted to pull the number for you. His 18.8% field goal percentage in game one, talking about Austin Reeves, the lowest by any Laker in a playoff game over the last 35 years. Not exaggerating it. He totally screwed the Lakers tonight. The other piece of it is this. Here's the tough part, right? Marcus Smart's playing great defense on SGA. They're doing a nice job trapping, forcing the ball out of his hands. I thought the game plan defensively from J.J. Redick was marvelous. But when you have the worst 1-2 punch in the NBA at center, with DeAndre Ayton and Jackson Hayes, just two unserious dudes that are just happy to be wearing the Lakers uniform so they can post Instagram pictures with lame-ass rap lyrics, like, Chet Holmgren went insane tonight. That's who they don't have an answer for. I think they're better equipped to handle Shea than they are Chet Holmgren. But you know, the MVP is not going to have another game like this in this series. Unless Marcus Smart and company continue to give him the business. I'm just frustrated because LeBron's 41 years old, man. You're number 23 in the NBA. He gave you, against the best defense in basketball, LeBron went crazy. And the Lakers had no answers for it. The Lakers had no one else that was able to step up offensively. It was LeBron and Rui. Marcus Smart, 4-for-15. Austin Reeves, 3-for-16. Guys got to show up, man. Luke Kennard in 29 minutes only got up 3 three-pointers. What the hell are you on the floor for, son? Might as well take your jersey off and sit next to the coach if you're not going to let it fly. I'm not going to overreact to game one. My big question for Oklahoma City moving forward, because I still don't really know what to expect here from Jalen Williams. He missed another game tonight. Listed as week-to-week with the hamstring strain. OKC is not going to win the finals if they don't get Jalen Williams back. I don't know how long he's expected to be out. I don't know the severity of the hamstring strain. But if they're going to repeat, hell, if they're going to get out of this series, they need Jalen Williams. They do. Now, you may not need him against L.A. But damn it, it's going to make this series a lot more interesting if Jalen Williams is not in the fold the rest of the way. We got two show staples coming up to wrap this up. Weird but true. And we'll put the show to bed next.
4: Aaron Rodgers still hasn't decided if he's returning.
5: I thought at this point we would have known by now that he was going to play.
4: If the future Hall of Famer walks away, the Steelers will turn to a quarterback competition featuring Drew Aller, Will Howard, and Mason Rudolph. Not the plan, but is it their future? Westwood One Sports.
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2: The opening drive, Jeff Symbieta, J.J. Buck. 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
16: A Better Life with Dr. Sanjay Gupta.
17: You know, one of the weirder things I've seen on social media lately is parents feeding their babies butter. Like whole sticks of butter. They swear that it helps them feel fuller after meals and get a good night's sleep, among other things. There's actually something to this. You know, butter is full of fat, which a rapidly growing infant needs, but eating butter all the time results in, quote, boxing out other important nutrients they need as well. Spokesperson for the Academy of Nutrition and Dietetics told us she recommends half a teaspoon to a teaspoon melted and then added to a puree. Or as they get older, you can drizzle oil or melted butter over cooked vegetables, she told us. We never say just give butter by itself, and it's not the only source of fat she would recommend. Avocados, hummus, fish, they are great sources of fat as well. And also, great foods to introduce. I'm Dr. Sanjay Gupta, helping you live a better life.
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28: Fan of the reunion. No,
29: I gave up on that show years ago when during the NBA finals, Spurs Heat LeBron cramp game, they let DJ Khaled on the show the next day, and he cited the streets as a source as to why San Antonio did that on purpose. Then they didn't correct him, and I was like, I think I'm done here.
28: If you're looking for corrections, you need to watch what was it, Denton? Around the Horn.
29: Around the
28: Horn.
29: What
28: did we miss?
29: Pour one out.
28: What did we miss? Tony Reale. Shout out to my dog, Tony Reale. Super talented individual. But no, I'm excited for it, man. I think with the expansion of social media,

0: a sports content creator nowadays. So I don't know, man. I think Stephen A. Is extremely misunderstood. I think he gets a horrible rap in the African-American community for whatever dumbass reason there is. Skip, I have a respect for both of them. This is what most people miss about Skip and Stephen A. Denton. They just look at them as like the shouty show, stir the pot type of dudes, and they have created this genre that isn't going anywhere, by the way, in terms of the debate format. But, dude, they were some of the most respected journalists ever, writing for major publications like the Philadelphia Inquirer in the Chicago Times or the Chicago Tribune. Like, Skip Bayless covered Michael Jordan on a day-to-day basis.
1: We know.
0: Like, well, because he tells you about it all the time. But, like, that's what it is. Like, those, I just think their reputation amongst, you know, certain folks has taken a major hit, and, like, I don't necessarily get why.
1: Are you scared that the reunion's going to suck?
0: No.
1: That you position it in a way that it will not be able to achieve, because it is the classic ESPN. You know, they're in business with the Fed in pro wrestling. WWE loves a nostalgia hit. This is ESPN. Hey, we need a nostalgia hit.
0: I think they're going to... Here's my bold prediction.
1: It's going to be so lazy LeBron and Jordan stuff for like an hour.
0: Well, there's so much basketball and Cowboys stuff to talk about. And NFL. Like, there's plenty for them to talk about. I think this is a trial run for Skip to do every Friday during football season and every Monday during football season to eventually be brought back full time and be a part of the rotation.
1: I don't think he'll ever be back full time.
0: I think ESPN understands the draw that Skip is.
1: I think Stephen A. has too much power. He'll never allow that. It's his show right now. Skip Bayless coming in, because Skip Bayless is the one that kind of pioneered the form. Like, Stephen A. was the one that stayed. Skip Bayless was the one that pioneered the form. Mm-hmm. This is Stephen A.'s playhouse, man.
0: Stephen A.'s playhouse.
1: Like, he got rid of Kellerman because Kellerman was wiping the floor with him in these debates.
0: Which is kind of the point of the show. Like, I think the sports debate format is beautiful. I think there's too much pride with some of our compadres in the industry to not let the style flourish the way that it should. Too much pride out there. It's okay to be wrong sometimes. You're not going to win every sports debate. You're not going to be right with every take. I think if more people in our industry understood that, we'd get better content. Look at me sounding like a...
1: I hope it gives you everything that you are looking for.
0: I hope it doesn't have a negative influence on me. Saturday morning sports is probably going to be on one after me watching First Take reunion on Friday morning, man. I'm excited for it. Genuinely excited for it, man. I really am. That's going to do it, though, man. Another installment of Westwood One Sports Nights in the books. We appreciate you all locking into the program, however you choose to do so. We appreciate you hitting us up on the phones. Thank you to our guy, Denton Day. Thank you to our guy, Oliver Popular, taking your calls. We are back with you tomorrow. Two more conference semifinal games on tap. Will the Sixers respond? And will we see San Antonio respond? Drake Toll is next.
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1: Happy Cinco de Drinko to those who participate. It was wild and wonderful around where I live at. I went out earlier in the afternoon after I went on my little walk to go get some condiments for my local Family Dollar. There were just people in the parking lot. And this is just what Southern Maryland has to provide, I guess. There were people in the parking lot with boom boxes. I live in a neighborhood, actually, that actually is, you know, predominantly, I wouldn't say predominantly Spanish people, but there's a healthy mix of our, you know, of our Hispanic friends, and they were playing their music. I don't even know what any of their cool dances are, a lot of hip movement. It was great, man. So happy Cinco de Mayo to all of you that participate. In light of Cinco de Mayo, we're going to have a little bit of fun later on in the show. We'll ask you this question. What is the best holiday to party on? What's the best holiday known for partying? I know Cinco de Mayo very high on that power rankings list. We'll get to that as we ease our way into the 1 a.m. hour on the East Coast. A lot more to get to, though, man. Appreciate you all being here on a Tuesday night edition of Westwood One Sports Night. NBA postseason in full swing. Eastern Conference semis. Western Conference semis. We'll let you hear from LeBron James coming up here momentarily. But I got to start in the first half of our doubleheader. Two teams that played in game sevens, locking horns here in the Eastern Conference semis. Detroit Pistons, Cleveland Cavaliers. They also have this in common, right? They both played in game seven. They also have this in common. It feels like whichever one of these teams loses here in this second round, it's going to feel like they came up extremely short relative to their preseason expectations. And as we've gotten more of a sample size here on the Cleveland Cavaliers, as we've gotten more data on what Cleveland is, I remember right around the first couple of episodes of this very program, it was right before the trade deadline, Cavs made a move to land Keon Ellis and Dennis Schroeder. But before that, they moved off of Darius Garland to acquire none other than the bearded man, James Harden, a dude that I consider to be one of the best scorers in the NBA's history, a guy that's a top 75 dude and will be a Hall of Famer as soon as he's eligible. Despite all of that, James Harden here in the 2026 playoffs has been borderline unplayable. And the tough part about it is, as a James Harden stan and somebody who routinely goes to bat for him, We're at the point right now where the evidence is so damning against him and his postseason performances that I just got to shut the hell up and give you the facts. James Harden tonight, 6 of 15 from the field, 1 of 7 from 3, and he had 7 damn turnovers, meaning he had more turnovers than he had field goals. Martin Peabody got mold head and she got body. That's what it felt like tonight with James Harden. Got to be better. And here's why I say he's borderline unplayable, young. The turnovers are one thing. When you are a damn traffic cone defensively, when you can't move defensively and you give half-ass effort, possession in and possession out, it's tough to stomach, man. The turnover thing with James Harden, though, is tough because this is not something that's new, right? James Harden has been a turnover machine throughout the course of his postseason career. In this postseason, James Harden, through 8 games, the 7 in round 1 and game 1 here tonight, in those 8 games, James Harden has a whopping 43 turnovers. Can I make my Montgomery County Public Schools folks proud? That is 5.37 turnovers per game. Yuck. Nasty, nasty work. And here's the thing, like I said a moment ago, whether it's Detroit or Cleveland who goes down, and it sure as hell feels like it's Cleveland at this point, there's going to be a shakeup to the roster. There's going to be some sweeping changes. I think James Harden in the playoff epidemic that he's had throughout the turnover rather epidemic that he's had throughout the course of his playoff career. It's nasty. James Harden has gone over 43 turnovers in the playoffs six different times. This postseason that he's currently having is the worst of his career from a turnover to game ratio. I just bring you the facts. Like, it's tough to stomach because I think we all look at James Harden. And maybe I'm in the minority with this. 310-840-4910. I consider James Harden to be one of the all-time greats. I look at James Harden as a legend. James Harden is some hardware away from being considered one of the best two guards of all time. Some people may already look at him through that lens. Now, I'm not going to go as far as Pat Beverly. I don't know if y'all are hip to that argument that's been going on online, the D-Wade versus James Harden debate, which isn't really a debate because Dwayne Wade was a two-way phenom. James Harden doesn't really play defense, so it's not really much of a conversation. But I think Pat's overarching point is like, man, James is special. Despite how special he is offensively, when you turn the basketball over at the rate that he is, people are going to have something to say about it. He had to address his turnover epidemic postgame. James Harden had this to say after the loss to the Pistons.
0: Guys could talk collectively about trying to limit the turnovers, or you could try to live with them. Do you think these turnovers are something that are correctable?
2: Yep. 1,000,000%.
0: What do you think?
2: Some of them are, like Don just said, you look within first and you look at my turnovers, and a lot of them were just on me and nothing they did. So, and, which led to I don't even know how many transition points they had, but it was way too many. And, if I had to put my print on one thing on the game, that's the game right there. How many points they had in transition? How far turnovers?
3: 20. 31.
2: That's the game. Like, it's nothing else. Like we talked about last year, you get a shot on glass, even half of that, and it's a different ball game. So, for me, I got to be better, and I will be better turning the basketball over. From turning the basketball over, getting shots up, and then it gives our defense a chance to get back and get set. I think we did it. Other than that, we played a pretty solid game.
1: I'll be real. Some people may think it's just tongue in cheek, think it's cliche. I love the fact that there was an extreme amount of accountability taken here by James Harden. Like, he was real. If he doesn't turn the ball over as much as he does, they don't get as many points. I think he said 31 points off the turnovers. Like, that's awful. Can't happen. Now, do I believe that he just all of a sudden, at the snap of a finger? By the way, if you're watching on the YouTube stream, I can't snap. I think I used the wrong fingers. Probably doesn't sound like a snap in the microphone either, does it? Probably just sounds like ashy fingers being rubbed together. That's awkward. He's not going to just stop turning it over at the snap of a finger. That's not how this works, right? So while I... it's like me when I was in college. While I like the accountability, do I think he's going to stop turning it over? No. I had a cheating problem when I was in college, ladies and gentlemen. I was not a faithful man, and I kept getting confronted about it and confronting about it, and I'd take accountability each and every time, and then I'd end up down the hall. James Harden's going to end up down the hall again, is what I'm saying. 310-840-4910 is the number. I think as we move throughout this series, I want the conversation to shift to this, because while Detroit set the tone from the get-go, if you're just now joining us, they started off with a 30-14 run, full court pressure defensively from both Cade Cunningham and Ausar Thompson. We know what Ausar is about on the defensive end. I think Cade is an underrated defender. When you talk about him being 6'6 and the length that he has, I think it's no surprise that he's as good as he is defensively. I'm impressed with his offensive game, though, man. His ability to pick his spots, his ability to continuously play under control and not get sped up by anybody or anything, I think it's just super-duper impressive. And wasn't perfect tonight. I think he also had 5 or 6 turnovers. Wasn't perfect, but his ability to just control and manage the game was enough. When I watch him play and the way that he's performed throughout the course of this postseason, this was an MVP caliber year for Cade Cunningham. I think everybody agrees with that. If I'm not mistaken, was he one of the 3 finalists for the MVP? I know Victor Wembanyama, Nikola Jokic, and Cade? Or was it Shea? Either or, the way that he performed throughout the course of this year, Shea, Jokic, and Wemby. Now, I know the injury situation for Cade Cunningham definitely muddied that conversation. But he played at an MVP level throughout the course of the regular season, guiding them to the 1 seed in the East. I don't think them being the 1 seed is that impressive, but he was the guy that led the charge, so to speak. In this postseason, in that opening round against that physical, demanding Orlando defense, he averaged 33 points, 7 assists, 6 rebounds, a block, a steal, while shooting 40% from 3 on damn near 8 attempts per contest. Why do I bring up his numbers in that opening round? I'm probably in the minority with this thought. But let me bring this to the table, and we can get your calls on at 310-840-4910. I think it's so silly that the league MVP votes aren't influenced by the playoffs. I don't think they should have the MVP finalists set in stone and vote on it until the postseason's over. To think that the regular season is the only thing that should matter when it comes to the MVP, I think is totally ludicrous. Because what happens if a guy is an MVP candidate all regular season long, plays well, and then in the postseason, comes out and lays a total egg? At that point, to me, he's not deserving and worthy of being a damn MVP. I don't understand that. Maybe I'm in the minority with this. 310-840-4910. I 110% feel like the MVP race should be influenced by the NBA's postseason, especially when you consider just how different regular season and postseason basketball is. Maybe that's the reason right there. I'm at a point right now where it's like I'm almost looking at the NBA postseason as an individual item. 2 separate entities, regular season play, postseason play. And I feel like you earn your stripes in the postseason because of the way that the physicality ratchets up, because of the way that the game ultimately changes here. There was a number I pulled earlier that was damning to me. Per league tracking data, this postseason, 62.8% of all shots have been heavily contested. Now, that's an analytic where they measure, you know, where you're at on the contested. Heavily contested, no contest, light contest. The 62.8% of shots that have been heavily contested, it's the highest percentage of any shots in the playoffs since 2014. So you're seeing the defensive intensity raise. It's more difficult to get a bucket and be great in the postseason. So why shouldn't that influence the MVP vote? 310-840-4910 is the number here. Let's go to our guy, Mr. Positive, out in Michigan, wanting to check in. Greg, what's going on, brother? How are you?
4: Linnell, boom, shakalaka, everybody, go for your dreams. You are spot on there, buddy, because the MVP, arguably, takes you to the, the finals and the playoffs. So you are spot on. I have to totally agree with you. Real quick, my Lakers, very disappointed, but they're not going to go far. So I'm just hopefully my LeBron can play pretty well. But
1: he looked good tonight. He looked good tonight for sure.
4: Yes. The Pistons, I got to tell you, everyone came to play. Yeah, Cade was a little bit not so good with the field goal, but everyone else picked up the slack. And I got to tell you about James Harden. In the playoffs, he's about as good as a pimple on my butt. He doesn't have the intensity.
1: I'm looking for a warrior spirit.
4: Pardon?
1: Go ahead, Mr. Positive.
4: He doesn't have that warrior spirit that Mr. Positive and my Warriors are looking for in Michigan. I mean, it was great to see the Pistons do what they did tonight. I mean, you know, Robinson did the three-pointers, and it was just a great game, and I think Detroit's going to win this one. I really do.
1: It looks like it. So after the game ones last night, I was pretty hell-bent on, like, not overreacting to what we saw. I think after tonight's game one, very clear and obvious, the Detroit Pistons are going to win that series.
4: Very good, my friend.
1: Appreciate you as always, my man. 310-840-4910 is the number. Should league MVP votes be influenced by the postseason? 310-840-4910. And what do you make of James Harden and his postseason failures here? Once again, coming up small in the NBA's second season, his game one performance tonight was just downright awful. And it got to a point where, to me, if he's turning the ball over at that rate and he's not playing a lick of defense, for me, he becomes virtually unplayable. 310-840-4910. Donnie, also out in Detroit, wanting to check in. Donnie, what's going on, brother? Welcome in.
5: Yo, what's up, man?
1: How are you?
5: Hey, yep. So I agree with you with Harden. I mean, I'm a Detroit fan, obviously. My team growing up was the go-to-work Pistons. I feel like these guys are pretty similar to that, you know, with the defense and everything like that. But looking at Cade, you know, the way he came through in that Orlando series, I thought Orlando was a bad matchup for Detroit.
1: For sure, I agree.
5: Just going into it, like, I would have rather played other teams than Orlando for the start. But now that we got through it, I don't feel bad about playing Cleveland. Like, I think, give us 5-6 games, I think this is ours. But
1: they're battle tested.
5: Yeah, if they do try to do some cute stuff and pull Harden out and put, you know, JB's gonna have to adapt to that, right? Like,
1: for sure,
5: they have talent on their team. You know, it's not gonna be a walk in the park. But Cade has definitely shown all-star talent. I mean, you know, he
1: more than all-star, man. I call him an MVP talent. I appreciate the call, as always.
5: Absolutely.
1: 310-840-4910 is the number. Cade Cunningham continuing to impress throughout this NBA playoffs. The young man's special. I don't think he gets enough credit in terms of, you know, the young stars of this league. It feels like his name is oftentimes omitted. That is the recap of Pistons and Cavs. I think that one's over. The Western Conference semis started tonight as well, as we saw LeBron James and the Lakers take on SGA and the Thunder. I thought it was a classic performance from LeBron James, but it feels like there was a missed opportunity tonight for the LA Lakers. I'll tell you why next.
6: The Thunder and Spurs are one series away from a collision course with the MVP finalists. Are we really on the verge of a Wemby versus SGA conference finals? We're just one round away from finding out. Westwood One Sports.
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1: Here I am. Shout out to the big voice guy. 310-840-4910 is how you hit us up on the talking text line. It's officially, for my Cali people out there, we know how the people in Cali like to party. For my Cali people, you're still in Cinco de Mayo. So let me not say and spoil it for you. But folks on the East Coast, it's now May the 6th. Cinco de Mayo is over. Before we get out of this hour, I do want to have a conversation about, like, what's the best drinking holiday? What's the best holiday known for drinking? And I'll never forget when me and the super producer of the program, Denton Day, had to let Josh Graham know that, like, Thanksgiving Eve is 110% a legitimate holiday, and it's where people go out and have a grand old time. Cinco de Mayo, right up there at the top of the list. We'll get your thoughts on that as we roll throughout the program as well. I do want to get back into the Los Angeles Lakers coming up here momentarily, but something that's on my mind, man, and it's after seeing, you know, Cade Cunningham perform the way that he performed tonight, and then seeing Shai perform the way that he performed tonight. Shai, MVP finalist, deservingly so. Cade Cunningham, not an MVP finalist. That's up for debate whether he should have been or not. My thing is, the finalists shouldn't have been determined yet, people. I think it's a total missed opportunity by the NBA to not use the postseason as part of the data in picking your league MVP, especially when you consider the importance level that we put on the NBA postseason relative to the greatest of all time and their legacy, right? Like, you can't be considered an all-time great if you come up small routinely in the postseason. Just ask James Harden. Just ask James Harden. We were just having a conversation about him and how he routinely comes up small. Doesn't happen during the regular season. We care less about a 7-turnover game in the regular season. But in that second season, where it's go hard or go home, shake a leg or lose one, do or die, you got to play your absolute best. And if you don't, it's your damn right it should impact your legacy. My thing is this, though, when it comes to the league MVP and the association, I think they 1,000% should use postseason data as a part of the equation. I may be in the minority with that thought. We'll see what some of you all think. Kevin is in Georgia wanting to chime in. Kevin, welcome into Westwood One Sports Night.
0: Hey, how you doing, man?
1: Doing good, man. How you doing?
0: I listen to y'all all the time.
1: Appreciate it.
0: But this is my thing about the MVP. The postseason is a much shorter season than the regular season. Like, let's bring it up. We can say, because I feel like it's the same argument with every sport.
1: Uh-huh.
0: Let's say baseball. They play so many games. So let's say it's Matt Olson or something. And then when he gets to the playoffs, he doesn't do good. Should he not deserve MVP?
1: I'm not saying it should be the entire argument, but I'm saying it should 110% factor in. I'm not. I get to your point. To make the whole body of work from the regular season meaningless. That's not what I'm saying at all. What I'm saying is the postseason should 110% be a part of the criteria, though.
0: Do you think they should make a playoff MVP there?
1: I mean, yeah, but is it going to have the same significance? Is it going to be viewed the same? Probably not. It's fascinating. No, I think it's a good point. I think it's a good point, especially from the standpoint of Major League Baseball, when you consider the length of the season.
0: See, what I got from it is, if they don't make the playoffs, they don't deserve the MVP.
1: I 100% feel that way. Yes. How are you the league's most valuable player if you couldn't get your team to the postseason?
0: But what if they average 40 points a game and 10 assists, and then they didn't make it?
1: Then their stats are inflated. Look at Kevin Love in Minnesota. You know what I'm saying? I see what you're saying, though. It's just, I think that's tough. I appreciate the call as always, brother. 310-840-4910 is the number. It's a fascinating conversation to me, man, because I'm not saying, and I'm glad that he used the example of Major League Baseball, 162 game season. I'm not saying that it should totally, you know, push to the side what you accomplished during the regular season. I'm just saying for it not to be a part of the evaluation, it just doesn't make sense to me. especially when you consider, I'm going to keep reiterating what I said a moment ago, when you consider the importance that we put on the playoffs in each sport, then why wouldn't it be considered? Ron is in Chicago, wants to check in. Ron, what's going on, brother? Welcome in to Westwood One Sports Night.
2: No, they should not include postseason results in the regular season MVP. The MVP should give all players a chance to win. And the only time when all players are playing in the regular season is in the regular season. So you have a regular season MVP for only the regular season games.
1: Why did you say that all players – can I cut you off for a second? Because I can't move past what you said. You said all players should be able to win the MVP award?
2: Right, because why shouldn't they? Are you saying that certain players should not be able to win it?
1: If you can't get your team to the postseason, hell no. You're not deserving of being an MVP.
2: Okay,
1: from my vantage point.
2: Keep in mind, when you talk about players making a name for themselves in the postseason, the series that carries the most weight in the postseason is the NBA Finals. That's where you really make your name. There is an MVP for the NBA Finals. So, you know, if you want a postseason MVP, that's where you get it. But when you're talking the regular season, you shouldn't give certain players an advantage over others because they got to play more games. Keep in mind, MVP.
1: I'm not saying that. I'm saying if your season isn't deserving of being most valuable, we can't call you most valuable.
2: Okay.
1: If you weren't valuable enough to get your team to the playoffs.
2: I know the sports talk line, but okay. There is nobody in the NBA who's good enough to play playing 1-5. An MVP is an individual award in a team game. And if you're going to give certain players an advantage because they happen to be playing on a better team, that's not fair to the other players who aren't, you know, playing on such good teams. And they should have an equal chance. Maybe, you know, like, for example, give you an example. Mm-hmm. I think Con Knipl had a more positive impact on the Charlotte Hornets than Cooper Flagg had.
1: And you're totally wrong. And here's why. Con Knipl wasn't the offensive engine on his basketball team. Con Knipl wasn't asked to do the things that Cooper Flagg was asked to do.
2: Okay.
1: Con Knipl broke the three-point record as a rookie because he was spoon-fed by LaMelo Ball. Cooper Flagg played in a more competitive conference. Cooper Flagg played in the more competitive conference and was asked to do way more.
2: Con Knipl, you know, hit a lot, you know, in many of those games, he hit some big shots for the team. And so he helped. I mean, he did have an impact on the team. I'm not saying that every game they won was because of Con Knipl. But what I am saying is he definitely helped them win more games. Now, in the case of the Dallas Mavericks, they weren't going anywhere. So the strategy was, okay, let's entertain the fans by turning the season into a highlight reel for Cooper Flagg. I mean,
1: he's their best player offensively. Anytime someone's
2: scoring 49 points a game, there's something wrong in the team system.
1: Wasn't the offensive engine for the Hornets because Cooper Flagg isn't as skilled. Excuse me, Con Knipl wasn't the offensive engine for the Hornets because Con Knipl's not as skilled and as talented as Cooper Flagg. Not even close. He can't dribble.
2: You're thinking in terms of individual, and I'm telling you,
1: You just said it was an individual award.
2: It is an individual award, and what I am telling you is that nobody in this league is good enough to play win 1-5. And so, I got to let you run, brother.
1: You made a lot of good points, though. I appreciate the call. That's fascinating to me. Denton Day typed in the YouTube chat, getting us smarter here. Kareem Abdul-Jabbar, the only MVP who's ever missed the playoffs in the NBA. Because it shouldn't happen. And his numbers that year were probably asinine. Think about how crazy you had to have gone for you to win MVP with no playoffs.
3: 27-17.
1: Ain't even that crazy, though. Is it? It's kind of wild.
3: In 1976, it was pretty wild.
1: It's pretty wild, yeah. I'll give it to him. 310-840-4910 is the number here. I do want to get into the Los Angeles Lakers, but we'll wrap up the conversation with a guy, Chance, out in Alabama, wanting to check in. Chance, what's going on?
4: Are you just saying it just only applies to basketball? Or does it apply to basketball and football or all sports?
1: I think it should apply to all sports. The postseason should be a part of the criteria for MVP. Not the whole thing, Chance. A part of the criteria. To omit it and act like it shouldn't matter at all, like, that's crazy to me. Especially when you consider how much we can we talk about championships and postseason success relative to legacies in sports.
4: Well, let me give you one example. I'm a Bills fan, so I go to them a lot. Okay. And back in the day, it was mostly a running, you know, there's mostly a running game. 1973, O.J. Simpson runs for 2,003 yards. Their team was trash. He set the season-high rushing record. They couldn't make the playoffs because there was no one else on that team. That team was straight garbage. So he should be, you know, let's say a guy goes and wins the Super Bowl, pads his stats in the playoffs. He should, you know, be at that disadvantage because everyone around him sucks and they're garbage. You know, I just don't think that makes any sense to me. You know, basketball, I can lean with you there, but football is totally different, man. Especially, you know, with the running back position or receiver, but even quarterback, man, there's some quarterbacks that'll come to the league and they'll be on some straight trash teams, you know?
1: Joe Burrow was phenomenal a couple of seasons ago. You know why he didn't win the MVP? Didn't make the playoffs. He would have won the MVP. What was this? Was this the 24 season I think I'm referring to? Or the 23 season? I think he threw like 46 touchdowns. Something nuts. And he didn't win MVP. Why? Because the Bengals didn't make the playoffs.
4: Which was on his defense. His defense was straight trash. And he had no offensive line. C.J. Stroud's rookie year. Actually, never mind. I think they made the playoffs. But like I said, the running back is interesting.
1: Yeah, I agree.
4: Yeah. All right, man. Appreciate you taking the call.
1: Yes, sir. Appreciate you chiming in, man. Tony is in Montreal to wrap us up here before we get into Lakers and Thunder. What's going on?
5: How you doing now, Linnell? Interesting good, conversation. Man. I want to just chime in on our man Harden. I never heard him speak before. I never had, like, super great opinion of him. But I'm listening to what you're saying, and he was, like, really bad, and he admitted it, you know?
1: Yeah.
5: And I told you his call screener, he reminds me of Kirby Doc in Montreal, like, I don't know if you know about this guy. He's a first-round pick at Chicago Blackhawks, and then Montreal traded for him. And he's had a hard time, lots of injuries, back and forth. And this playoff series against Tampa Bay, he made a great mistake. He iced the puck, and they came back, and he scored the winning goal in overtime. He got death threats. His wife got death threats. His children got death threats.
1: I'm never in favor of people acting stupid.
5: Yeah, the next day, the coach came out and said, hey, listen, Martin St. Louis, this is not acceptable. The whole team rallied around him. He came back in the next game, led the team. I believe he scored two goals and an assist. His line mate scored another goal, and his other line mate scored. And they were the line that generated. The third line in hockey is not usually a power line, and they were the reason that the Canadiens won. And, of course, you know, they won in Tampa Bay, and they're now in the court in the second round. And I just want to say, you know, like expectations. Charles Dickens talked about redemption, and he talked about the themes of poverty and of richness and strength, and then coming out at the end with success. And I think that Harden, okay,
1: he's got a chance to do that for sure.
5: As much as he had a bad game, I can hear the love that you have for him. Because he is a superstar, just like Doc is a superstar. Because all these great athletes, Linnell, you said the other day, you're a Division III basketball player. I played NCAA
1: Division III football player. Don't skew my story up too bad. People try to Stephen A. Smith me.
5: Sorry, but what I meant was that you're a competitive athlete. When you play NCAA Division I, 1A, or 2, or 3, you know what it takes to be a great athlete. For that one athlete to get on that basketball court, he's got to be better than maybe 2 to 3 million athletes. That's what I said about Kirby Doc. You condemn a guy like that, that's 6'4", that can skate like the wind, tell him to his face, because that guy, Kirby Doc, okay, is better than 2 million hockey players to get on the Montreal Canadiens. And what we do is we sometimes like to rip down our idols, you know, because they're human sometimes. Because
1: we put them on such a pedestal that when they don't live up to expectations, yeah, there's going to be scrutiny. I appreciate the call as always, brother.
5: And I just want to say this.
1: I got to let you go because we're up against the clock. 310-840-4910 is the number. A lot more, to get into, including Stephon Diggs having some good juju go his way. We'll tell you what team he could potentially sign with. We'll get into the NFL as we ease our way into the 1 a.m. hour on the East Coast. The Dallas Cowboys head coach Brian Schottenheimer had some pretty interesting comments about Dallas. They may seem crazy depending on your opinion of the Cowboys. We'll get to that in the 1 a.m. hour. When we get back, though, the Lakers blew a massive, massive opportunity earlier tonight. I'll tell you how next.
7: NBA playoff TV ratings are the highest they've been in 33 years. Stanley Cup playoffs viewership is surging year over year.

0: It's National Small Business Week, and the smaller the business, perhaps the bigger the opportunity when it comes to worker engagement. ADP Research's recent Today at Work issue reveals that just 13% of U.S. employees at businesses with less than 10 employees reported full engagement, compared to 27% of those with 10 to 49 employees. The good news? The smallest firms may have an advantage on boosting engagement. Across all businesses, 3% of workers reported being fully engaged when they strongly believed their employer was investing in them. ADP's SVP of Small Business Services, Lacey Bazzelli.
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9: Why is it going to take Fernando Mendoza 3 to 4 years to learn how to read defenses? 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Did you watch the game against Miami? Did you watch him on fourth down put his body in the air and score? Did you watch him take over that game? Did you watch him beat Ohio State in the Big Ten championship game?
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24: Sometimes you can tell a lot about what someone wants to do offline by looking at what they do online. Let me tell you about Pinterest's first parenting trend report. Pinterest is a huge platform. They have 600 million monthly users, 80 billion searches per month. The report found a shift from the iPad kid era to now, when parents are actually more interested in real-world adventures and hands-on activities. The Global Trends and Insights lead at Pinterest told us, families are thoughtfully designing childhoods rooted in creativity, intention, and meaningful experiences. One psychologist we spoke to said he sees this as a reflection of parents' desire to build core capacities in their children: resilience, curiosity, self-regulation, empathy. These things don't grow automatically, but are built through lived experience. I'm Dr. Sanjay Gupta, helping you live a better life.
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34: Oh, that help. That help is not coming anytime soon. As Luka Doncic, we have no update on, you know, his timetable and his potential return to the lineup, but it definitely felt like a wasted opportunity tonight. And it certainly feels like the Lakers are on the brink of potentially getting swept by the Oklahoma City Thunder. My other revelation, my other takeaway is this from this opening round game. The opening game of this round. The Thunder can't win the finals without Jalen Williams.

0: the honoring of, you know, Mexico's independence. But it's turned into, excuse me, an all-day drinking fest here in the United States. There are a couple other holidays that are like that throughout the U.S. What's the best drinking holiday? Cinco de Mayo's up there. You got to put the day before Thanksgiving, Thanksgiving Eve, as we officially call it. That's for sure got to ultimately be on the list. The other thing that I thought, and maybe this is just a, maybe this is just a me and my people thing. This is going to sound cutthroat and criminal. Easter. People get hammered on Easter. Like, I know it's supposed to be the Lord's Day, but people get hammered on Easter too. 310-840-4910 is the number. We're going to get into the National Football League. Coming up here is Cowboys head coach Brian Schottenheimer had a pretty bold proclamation about the 2026 Cowboys. And the reality is, maybe the proclamation isn't as bold as I think it is, depending on how you view the 2026 Dallas Cowboys. They're one of the teams that, you know, you all know I've been gloating about this offseason. I loved what they did throughout the course of free agency. I thought they followed it up with a pretty damn strong performance in the NFL draft, getting two war daddies defensively and Malachi Lawrence and Caleb Downs. Feels like the arrow is trending up in Big D. I want you all to line up on the phones with this, though, at 310-840-4910. The Dallas Cowboys are a team that missed the postseason last year. In the NFC, of the NFC teams that missed the playoffs last year, is there one team in particular that you think has a real legitimate shot to take this thing all the way to the Super Bowl? 310-840-4910 is the number. Because think about it, man. Seattle and New England, the two teams that matched up this past season in the Super Bowl, they both missed the playoffs the year prior. In the NFC in particular. And hell, you can give me an AFC team as well. What team that missed the postseason do you think has a legitimate shot of going all the way on a Lombardi run and making the Super Bowl? Want your calls on that at 310-840-4910. We'll get back into the NBA postseason a little bit later on in the 1 o'clock hour as well. Plus, we'll put the NHL postseason under the microscope. Super exciting product, but for whatever reason, the sport just not that popular. 310-840-4910 is the number. We got a lot more to go. 2 hours left in the program here on Westwood One Sports Night. You're tapped into the youngest in charge, Noel Willingham. When we come back, let's get hot and heavy into the National Football League. The Dallas Cowboys, their head coach Brian Schottenheimer, bold proclamation about the 26 Cowboys. We'll let you hear from Shotty next.
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6: 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It appears by its own numbers, the U.S. government seems insolvent. It's reported that the Treasury shows about $6 trillion in assets and over $47 trillion in liabilities. Add it all up, and it looks like the U.S. owes more than $130 trillion it doesn't have. 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
1: What up, good people? 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It is at N-E-L-L underscore B-T-P. Whenever I hear the down and out, down, I think of our L.A. Dodgers, Oliver Popular. Rough night for the old Dodgers. Shohei Ohtani, in his last 9 starts, has gone Kanye crazy. Giving up just 4 earned runs in 52 and two-thirds innings. Good for a .70 ERA. Problem is, Los Doyers just 2-9 in those games. 2-7, rather, in those games. As they lost again tonight, 2-1 at the hands of the Houston Astros, with Ohtani giving up just 4 hits and 2 runs in 7 innings of work. Feels like the Dodgers are... For all the complaining that there was about the Dodgers and where it was the payroll too big and they're going out and they're ruining Major League Baseball by spending all this money, they sure seem mortal here throughout the first month plus of the season, right? Just saying. 310-840-4910 is the number. I want to get into the National Football League. There's like one team that I have this like guilty pleasure for. And when I say that, that probably sounds wild as hell. Let me walk that back. No, I'm not going to walk it back. I have a guilty pleasure for the Dallas Cowboys. And as a Commanders fan, it's one of the weirdest things ever. Why do I have this fetish for the Cowboys? It's not a fetish. I'm just being funny. I wouldn't even call it a fetish. I just am willing to give credit where credit is due. They have had a smashola of an NFL offseason. Starting in free agency, retooling the secondary, Kobe Durant, Jalen Thompson, just adding pieces, getting better, right? Love it. PJ Locke, adding guys, right? The big question was, well, the secondary, it's still a major problem. They go out and add arguably the best defensive back in all of the 26 draft. By way of Ohio State University, Caleb Downs coming over to not only, here's the interesting thing about the Caleb Downs pick. Not only does he come in and improve your football team, he's a culture setter. I don't think anyone's mistaken Dallas for having some uber strong culture over the Dak Prescott era is what I would say. And Dak's got his own problems. By the way, we talked about Dak and his failed engagement earlier in the spring. He's walking around with a pep in his step. And I just got this weird feeling that his baby mama drama is going to lead to a massive, massive season for Dakota Rain Prescott. I feel like Dak Prescott is going to let it all hang out. Every pass he throws is to show his baby mama, you screwed up. Now, theoretically, he's the one that kind of cheated on her, so he screwed up. But she shouldn't have made him cheat, damn it. See, I'm on Diana Rossini's side, and I'm on Dak Prescott's side, too. Morality clause, people. But no, I expect the Dallas Cowboys to be electric this year. We know what they are offensively. There's this overhang of the George Pickens contract that's kind of muddying things offensively, but I fully anticipate him to be there. He has signed his franchise tag, and I think he's going to play out the year on the tag, and if he plays well, he'll get a big bag. If not, sayonara. He led the Cowboys last year. They had to get this right, right? He was so important to what they did. Led the team in targets, receiving yards, touchdowns. He was everything for that offense. He's back in the fold. So we don't worry about what they are offensively. That's a Super Bowl caliber group. Defensively, though, they drafted Malachi Lawrence with their second first-round pick. They took L.J. Overton out of Alabama and I believe the third or the fourth round. He's another guy that can get after the passer. They made the trade earlier this offseason for Rayshon Gary. They're going to get after people, man. They traded for D. Winters. do-it-all linebacker from the San Francisco 49ers that is just plays like he shot out of a damn cannon. I love what the Cowboys did, man. So does their head coach, Brian Schottenheimer. Brian Schottenheimer had this to say about just how good the 26 Cowboys could be.
2: Super Bowl 61, February 14th, 2027, and that's where we plan on being. And that's a tall task, and we have to clean up a number of things that, you know, we need to improve on from last year, and that starts with protecting the football and taking it away and things like that nature. But it was proven this year by both Seattle and New England that if you didn't qualify for the playoffs, you know, the previous year, it doesn't mean you can't get to the big game.
1: Shoddy says the Cowboys got Super Bowl on their mind. Is he crazy? Or is he right on point? 310-840-4910. The Cowboys didn't make the playoffs in 2026. What I want you to hit me up with on the phones is this. Give me an AFC team that missed the playoffs that you think can win the Super Bowl. Give me a NFC team that missed the playoffs that you think can win the Super Bowl. And is Brian Schottenheimer crazy for what he said? 310-840-4910. I'm going to start us off here. I don't think Shoddy's crazy. Clearly, as you just heard me, you know, going to diatribe about how high I am on Dallas, I don't think Shoddy's crazy at all. The biggest issue that Dallas is going to have this year, in my opinion, is within their own division. I think the NFC East is going to be like a backyard brawl. I think each and every week when two of those teams match up with one another, you're going to be black and blue after you play one another. You talk about the run game in Philadelphia with Saquon Barkley. Washington's going to be back healthy with Jaden Daniels and their revamped defense. The Giants. Look, and I got Commanders fans on X that are at my neck right now because every time the Giants make a move, I just quietly acknowledge it on social media. I don't make hubbub. I don't type in all caps. I don't even think I'd use proper punctuation. I just get it out there. They signed DJ Reader today. And while he's no Dexter Lawrence, they don't need him to be Dexter Lawrence. All the Giants have done this year is get better on both sides of the line of scrimmage. Offensive line, totally revamped. Defensive line, revamped. Secondary, revamped. The NFC East is probably the only thing stopping the Dallas Cowboys from making it to the Super Bowl. This division, you're going to have to survive the regular season in the NFC East and hope that you're healthy and not broken up by the time you make it to the playoffs. Because I expect every game in this division to be super competitive. This is how you know a division is really good. If I was to just ask you all out there, who's the worst team in the NFC East? You'd have a hard time answering the question. You'd need a little bit. It's like when the waiter comes to the table and you get your lemon water and you go, you ready to order yet? You wouldn't be ready to order yet if I asked you, hey, who's coming out to NFC East? But I want your calls on this. 310-840-4910. In honor of Cowboys head coach Brian Schottenheimer saying, hey, we plan to be at Super Bowl 61 out in L.A. Which team that didn't make the playoffs in the NFC, which team that didn't make the playoffs in the AFC do you think has the best shot of going on a Super Bowl run? In the NFC, my answer is the Dallas Cowboys. In the AFC, my answer is the Cincinnati Bengals. I think the Cincinnati Bengals, I'm high on Kansas City. I told y'all they're the best team in the NFL to me post-draft. But if we're talking about teams that didn't make the playoffs, Kansas City's the easy choice. For me, Cincinnati's another team that just got better this offseason. What was their number one Achilles heel last year? What was their number one issue? They couldn't stop the common cold in Cincinnati. They retooled their defensive front. Jonathan Allen, Dexter Lawrence, Boye Mafe, Cassius Howell. They got guys that can simply get after the quarterback. Bringing over Brian Cook from Kansas City to retool your secondary. They're a legitimate group, man. And if Joey Cartier-Beans Burrow is healthy, You can call them Beans for short. I think the Bengals are going to be a force to be reckoned with in 2026, and a Super Bowl run would not be out of the question. 310-840-4910 is the number. We've been tooting the horn of that team that has the star on the side of their helmet. Let's hear from one of them. Myron is in Dallas wanting to check in. What's going on, Myron?
3: Youngest in charge. How you doing, bro?
1: What is going on, brother? How are you?
3: Hey, them Cowboys. I mean, you are hitting on all cylinders tonight as far as that NFC East. You know, we're back, and it's going to be a dogfight in that East. But one of the things I do want to say is the Cowboys going to have one of the toughest schedules in the NFL, which is kind of common here these last couple of years. But here's the positive. As long as our defense can stay in the top 15 through the season with our offense that we currently have, with no type of major injuries, we're definitely going to punch a ticket to at least be in the second round of the playoffs. Now, I already put a bet in on... No. Hear me out, bro. I put it on three of the NFC East teams to win the Super Bowl. Of course, Dallas. You guys still respect Philly, although they got some mental issues over there.
1: You're
3: right?
1: Not say it, are you?
3: And then
1: not
3: just
1: it,
3: like
1: you
3: just mentioned, those Giants, they're coming, baby.
1: Oh, Myron, you had the Myron, say goodbye. Myron, we had an opportunity. You had an opportunity to win me over. You came over here revved up, full of juice, full of energy. You said three teams in the NFC East had a chance to win the Super Bowl. You were cooking with gas, brother. You mentioned Dallas. You can't sleep on Philly, like you said. But then you mentioned the Giants over Washington on this show? You better ask somebody, brother. 310-840-4910 is the number. Let's go to Mike out in OKC checking in. Mike, where you at in Oklahoma City, man? That's my former stomping grounds.
4: Hey, I'm in El Reno.
1: El Reno, okay. I got some family out in Mustang.
4: Hey, there you go. That's just around the corner.
1: Mm-hmm.
4: Hey, I'm pulling for my Chiefs. We brought back the enemy. We did good in the draft. I got a feeling the destiny's back in action, man.
1: I appreciate the call. Can't ever go wrong with KC as an option. We were just talking strength of schedule with the last caller. The team that has – I want to make sure I'm reading this right. When we're talking about strength of schedule, these numbers are via Sharp Football. Warren Sharp, one of the absolute sharpest minds in the industry. I'm not sure if his government name is Sharp or he's just doing some bit to make himself, you know, make his brand stronger. But he knows what the hell he's talking about. He put out some numbers on the teams that have the easiest and most difficult strength of schedule in 2026. It's so ironic. The team that I love to hate, the NFC, actually has the easiest schedule in 2026, the Detroit Lions. They didn't make the playoffs last year in their first year without Aaron Glenn, their first year without Ben Johnson. They had to retool their offensive line. They drafted an offensive lineman. They're going to move Penei Sewell to left tackle this year. We're going to be interested to see what happens with Detroit. They've got the easiest schedule. How the hell do the Cardinals have the most difficult? The Cardinals and the Dolphins have the two most difficult schedules in the NFL. Who did they piss off? I mean, they're horrible. How does the math even compute to where those two, I mean, they should get relegated to the SEC. How bad they were last year. In the future, Miami is really who I'm talking about here. Arizona, I'll be quiet on the Cardinals because I like Marvin Harrison Jr. I like the tight end that they got. They're feeling the love. There's things to like about the Cardinals. The Dolphins? But the second hardest schedule in the NFL? Sorry, Miami fans. That is rough. But we were mentioning Dallas. Dallas has the fourth toughest schedule in football. My Washington Commanders have the eighth toughest schedule in football. The Giants, the ninth toughest schedule in football. How does Philly, playing in the same division as us, how do they have such an easy-ass schedule? They've got the seventh easiest schedule in the NFL, despite coming in first place within the NFC East. I don't get it. The other thing I don't get is why, and we've kind of hashed this out a couple of different times throughout the past couple of weeks. And when I'm wrong, I'll be wrong, and I'll wear it, and I'll hit my line saying, this is the only profession outside of being a weatherman where you can be wrong 7 days out of the week and your key card still works. I think I'm going to be right, and I think I'm going to be the last man standing, so to speak, when it comes to the A.J. Brown situation in Philly. I fully anticipate him being there. And I think Philadelphia is going to be a problem within this NFC East. It's a big reason why I feel like, hey, if you win this division, if you survive this division, you deserve to be in that Super Bowl conversation just because of how difficult and competitive this division is ultimately going to be. 310-840-4910 is the number. If you got any calls on a postseason team in either conference, or a team, rather, that didn't make the postseason last year in each conference, that you think has the ability to go on a Super Bowl run in 2026. 310-840-4910 is the number. We'll take your calls on that, plus a former All-Pro wide receiver had a big monkey lifted off of his back earlier this afternoon. We'll tell you who and give you the details on that situation next. This is Westwood One Sports Night.
0: Aaron Rodgers still hasn't decided if he's returning.
5: I thought at this point we would have known by now that he was going to play.
0: If the future Hall of Famer walks away, the Steelers will turn to a quarterback competition featuring Drew Aller, Will Howard, and Mason Rudolph. Not the plan, but is it their future? Westwood One Sports.
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2: 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NBA playoffs in full swing. We'll get you a recap of the Eastern Conference semis and the Western Conference semis coming up here momentarily. Right now we're talking National Football League. You can tweet at me with the answer to this question as well. It is at NELL_BTP. Question is, Brian Schottenheimer, head coach of the Cowboys, said that their goal is to make it to the Super Bowl. And they're confident about their ability to get there. I don't think he's particularly crazy for his thoughts. I think Dallas has had a super strong offseason. And we know offensively what they're capable of. It's a Super Bowl offense. The question is, how will the moves they made defensively this offseason, how will they ultimately pay dividends? In light of that,
14: It got me thinking. Hit me up at 310-840-4910. Which NFC team, give me an NFC team or an AFC team that didn't make the postseason in 26 that you think has a legitimate shot to go all the way to Super Bowl 61 out in California. Our guy Schooler 11 tweets at me and says, "Who day? The team that didn't make the playoffs that will win the Super Bowl is the Cincinnati Bengals." He agrees with me. That was my AFC choice. My NFC choice, ironically enough, is the Dallas Cowboys. Am I wrong or am I right? 310-840-4910 is the number. Brandon is out in Jacksonville wanting to check in. Brandon, what's going on? Welcome into Westwood.
16: Hey, my bad, man. I thought you said any team. I didn't know you said that didn't make the playoffs, so I can't say my Jags because we did last year. But I just
14: Your Jags had an awful draft. Like, awful.
16: Like, I don't care about the draft. We didn't need to have a good draft because we actually have a roster this year that we don't have to have a starting person from the draft ever. And that's the first time it's happened in a long time. We got a really healthy roster. And I think that, you know, a couple plays last year, we could have went to the Super Bowl. We had a good opportunity to do that. So I think we have a strong opportunity this year as well.
14: I think it'll be interesting. Not having Travis Etienne at your disposal is going to be interesting. And I'm eager to see a full season of Travis Hunter playing wide receiver. A little programming note for the folks out there in Jacksonville. We're going to have your third or fourth round pick, Jalen Husky, join the program coming up here in the next couple of weeks or so. So make sure you keep it locked for that, my friend. I appreciate you chiming in, man. Jalen Husky, the Terp safety, family friend of mine. So there we go. 310-840-4910 is the number. Which NFC team or AFC team that didn't make the postseason last year, do you think has a chance to make it in 2026? Let's go to Knox out in Portland wanting to check in. Knox, what's going on, man? How are you?
19: What's going on, baby? I've been a Denver Bronco fan since 76, living in Portland, Oregon. And I'm going to tell you what, all I ever get to watch is damn Seahawks. I'm hoping these Broncos kick some booty this year so they're on TV a bunch.
14: I think based off of what they were able to accomplish last year, you are going to see the Broncos in primetime quite a bit once the schedule comes out. They were in primetime a good amount last year as well, man, despite.
19: My whole family is Seahawks fan. All my girls, all my boys are Bronco fans. And I'm going to tell you what, I'm overruled by them girls. So I'm glad the Broncos are playing the Seahawks. I might have to take a trip to Denver, bring my woman, and watch the Seahawks go down.
14: About to say, there we go, man. Make a trip out of it, brother. Make it a good
19: time.
14: You
19: have a great night. I appreciate you.
14: Night, man. I appreciate the call. 310-840-4910. One individual, one free agent could help a team that didn't make the playoffs make it to the Super Bowl because he's free to do so now. Stephon Diggs found not guilty on all charges. He was accused of strangulation and basically, the situation that happened is he was having an intimate relationship with his in-home chef. Things got messy. She made some accusations. They were baseless. Glove didn't fit, so you must have quit. Stephon Diggs now available to sign with any team out there in the NFL. I don't think the NFL is going to come down on him at all by way of the personal conduct policy because, theoretically, nothing happened. I think he's a dude. You see what he did last year for New England? Guy's got juice still. Very much think that Stephon Diggs could be a piece to help a championship contending team. I'd take him in Washington. I'd take him in Washington with my beloved Commanders. I feel like there's a couple of different teams out there that could really use the services of Stephon Diggs. The bigger question is, they're both available. I wonder what Diggs brothers like viewed the most favorably right now amongst NFL circles. I never thought Trayvon Diggs was ever that good. I thought he had the 1-11 interception season, and that really colored how folks viewed him. Never really thought too highly of him. But he's 27 and a former second-round pick at corner that's had some success in this league. Surprised that he's not signed yet. There are a lot of free agents out there that haven't been signed yet to this point. It's a pretty interesting list. As far as receiver is concerned, though, Stephon Diggs, far and away, the best option out there. Maybe, just maybe, you see a scenario where he goes to Minnesota, a reunion with the Vikings there potentially. That would be something that's intriguing. They lost their wide receiver three, Jalen Naylor, to the Las Vegas Raiders earlier this offseason. So maybe that's a potential destination for Stephon Diggs. 310-840-4910. John is in Dallas wanting to check in. John, not in Dallas. Is in Dallas, not here. 310-840-4910 is the number. I think for Stephon Diggs, what he was able to show last year, a year removed from tearing his ACL, or less than a year removed, rather, from tearing his ACL, I think he was super impressive. I think he only gets better, right? Now that he's another year removed, he's got more time post-op. I can only imagine, you know, what type of season we're ultimately going to get out of Stephon Diggs in 2026. The big question is, where does he ultimately land? Minnesota, to me, is a team that should definitely be on that list. I look at my beloved Commanders, as I mentioned, as a team that should be on that list. If you're the Green Bay Packers, looking at some of the guys that they lost at wide receiver, are they a team that potentially should be on the list for Stephon Diggs? Because when you think about it, look at who they lost. Dontavion Wicks, Romeo Dobbs. Romeo Dobbs is sort of a Stephon Diggs light in terms of the play style. Packers are interesting too, man, in terms of just they're a team that hasn't been super active throughout the course of the offseason, but when you consider how their season ended, I don't know if there's a head coach in the NFL under more pressure than Matt LaFleur. Jordan Love, I think, is widely considered a top 12, top 10 in some instances quarterback in this league. Feels like he hadn't had the postseason success, though. Feels like that's where the Packers have year in and year out come up short in the LaFleur era, man. Not enough postseason success. Just the bottom line of the situation. 310-840-4910 is the number. Speaking of the postseason, the NHL postseason has been absolutely bonkers. And I'll say this, I'm not the biggest hockey fan in the world by any stretch of the imagination, but you'd have to be a damn fool to not acknowledge the excitement, the parity, and the high-stakes action that you see each and every night in the NHL postseason. I think every other pro sports league in America, NFL, NBA, Major League Baseball, they strive for the year-in and year-out parity that the NHL has. And as we hear from a lot of you in the YouTube chat, some of you call in and comment on YouTube and express, you know, just how much you love the NHL. Despite that, and despite some of the, you know, heart-stopping moments that we've seen throughout the course of the NHL playoffs, for whatever reason, the NHL itself isn't overly popular. Playoffs are super-duper exciting. Why isn't the NHL more popular as a standalone sport? Y'all know how I feel about it. I happen to believe that the NHL is going to get overtaken one day. I think the Major League Baseball is going to get overtaken one day, because I don't view baseball and hockey as super exciting sports. I think basketball and the nonstop pace and the up and down pace of that game and of that sport, you know, is going to allow for a league like the WNBA, as they continue, you know, to get better TV deals and the talent and the star power in that league continues to improve, I think they'll be able to compete. That's the big reason to me why I think the NHL isn't more popular. There's not enough star power. There's not enough star power. I'm the most casualist of hockey fans, so maybe I'm a bad example, but like, I'm thinking of the stars I can rattle off. Alex Ovechkin, Sidney Crosby, Connor McDavid, Igor Shesterkin. Is he even considered like a star? Like, you pick up what I'm putting down here, though. Like, it's not easy to just rattle off stars of the NHL. But with Major League Baseball, I can name you a hell of stars, right? With the W, I can give you several different names of star players. Same thing with the NFL and the NBA. How does the NHL improve its popularity? Because I think the product, I can't argue with it. And I'm not a big fan of the sport. I have the utmost respect for it, though. I told you all about my drunk ice skating date I had like a year ago. It made me have this newfound respect for what the NHL is. Them Bammers are skating at like 20 miles an hour in juking and shucking and jiving and spinning and gyrating, and they don't fall. Part of why I was falling was probably because I was inebriated, but like it's hard. It's hard to be a big man on ice, balancing, skating, shooting the puck, dribbling the puck. Am I even using the right terminology? Dribbling the puck?
20: I mean, close enough. Handling it.
14: Handling.
20: You know what I mean?
14: Handling the puck. But I just have the utmost, respect for the guys in that sport. I just can't seem, I almost want to like, if I got hired to do this job and was paid a lot of money to do it, I don't know if I'd be able to sustain the job. Does someone out there have an idea of how to make the NHL more popular? Because I think the product itself is great. They're on ESPN. They're on the biggest sports networks. Yet it feels like the conversation about the NHL always finds itself on the back burner. Why is that? 310-840-4910 is the number. So, as far as TV ratings are concerned, my pal Chris Russell in Washington, D.C., we always used to go back and forth about the popularity of the NHL and the numbers that they would ultimately get on television. Who's watching? Like, am I a crazy person? Maybe I'm unique and in the minority here when it comes to, you know, my give a damn level when it comes to, you know, the NHL playoffs. Like, Oliver, you're in there every night watching games. It's rare that I see you watching a damn hockey game. It's just not most people's cup of tea. And I think, and maybe I should be asking myself this question, why don't you watch it, Linnell? I think they don't score enough. It's boring. They're just watching guys skate. Now, I dig, like, the fights and the physicality. Josh Graham routinely says this to me. If you watched it in person, if you were able to take in a hockey game in person, you know, you would have a totally different perspective on the sport, on the game, how it's played. One, I just found out I'm anemic. So going to a hockey game is just not something that's going to be on my bucket list anytime soon. It's probably cold as hell. And two, like, if you're not on the glass, is it an enjoyable viewing experience? Now, for the NFL, I've been to one NFL game in my life. RIP to the late, great Dwayne Haskins. I went to Lions and Redskins back in the day when Washington won like 9-3. It was something stupid, and Dwayne Haskins took a selfie after the game instead of going to the podium or something like that. And I had really good seats because the Redskins were awful at that time. That was when Adrian Peterson was in the backfield. It was crazy. It was the Steven Sims era. Hammered at that game. Paul Masson oozing through my veins. It was amazing. We were so close to the sideline. But I always say it about the NFL, NBA is different. I think the best sport to watch in person is basketball. I think the best sport to watch on TV is the NFL. I think because I'm such a nerd for commentary and things of that nature and the camera angles that you get on TV with the NFL, it just doesn't hit different. It just doesn't hit the same, rather. It's watching it in person, or hits different, rather. Watching it in person versus watching it at home. A lot of people say you're crazy for not wanting to go to an NFL game. If I wanted to, you know, I can go to a bunch of NFL games. It's just not my preferred way to consume the product. 310-840-4910. Couple things on tap for you. Why is the NHL not more popular? And then what's the best pro sports experience to consume, or the best pro sport, rather, to consume live and in person. 310-840-4910 is the number. 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Our members are the mission. We'll get back into the NBA postseason coming up a little bit later on in the show, and we'll bring you a fresh installment of Weird But True, one of the most highly anticipated reunions in all of sports media. Going to happen later on this week. We'll give you the details on that and a whole lot more as we finish up here on Westwood One Sports Night.
0: The Thunder and Spurs are one series away from a collision course with the MVP finalists. Are we really on the verge of a Wemby versus SGA conference finals? We're just one round away from finding out. Westwood One Sports.
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1: There's something I'd like to talk to you about today, something that's been circulating on the internet that's become a real problem. Deep fake videos of me endorsing products that I've never even heard of and I have no relationship with whatsoever. Let me tell you clearly, these videos are scams. They are designed to take your money. Now, a couple things you should keep in mind. If something sounds too good to be true, it probably is. When you look at these videos, if they don't seem natural, if there's something off about them, the audio or the video, it's probably AI generated. And if you come across something that does pique your interest, see if you can find evidence of it from other sources. I promise you this, if I discover something incredible that you need to know about, I'm going to talk about it somewhere that you can easily find, not on some shady social media site. I'm Dr. Sanjay Gupta, helping you live a better life.
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18: 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Is the NHL pumping out all-time TV numbers in 2026?
19: I don't know. I grew up a Lakers fan, but I'm still watching NHL.
18: Now, I get that. That's more but my thing is, and shout out to you. You are a real deal diehard sports fan. I'm just saying that's your reality. That's not the reality of the majority of the country, though. Appreciate the call as always, man. I mean, I wonder what hockey fans like. How do you justify that? That was a crazy ass statement that he just made.
20: Well, I mean, so hockey is doing well in comparison to hockey in the television market. If you look at the first round series across the NHL, they saw a massive increase in terms of people watching in viewership. The problem is the massive increase is still a relative, very small number. The entire first round of the series, they averaged 1.2 million. Viewers per game.
18: Not even close, the numbers. Not even in the same stratosphere. So, I don't know. But I thought the caller that brought up the relatability part is interesting. Like, you know, traditionally, no matter what type of neighborhood you grew up in, whether you grew up in the suburbs, a rural area, regardless, when you're outside playing sports with your friends, the sports that you predominantly play is basketball, football. I played outside baseball before. But, like, people aren't – no one who owns a hockey stick? Like, you know, like, it's just not something that most people are doing in their adolescent years outside with their friends, in America at least. Much more likely you catch folks playing basketball than football. 310-840-4910 is the number. Let's go to – Chris in Fort Worth wanting to chime in. Chris, what's going on?

0: you can play it, whether you got some money, no money, or a lot of money, and whether whatever condition your country's in, everybody can play soccer. And, you know, Formula One is more popular than some American sports around the world, but no one no one in America cares about Formula One. And a lot of Northerners.
1: I wouldn't say nobody cares. They got a whole documentary on Netflix.
0: Yeah, that helped a lot. That helped a lot. It also made ticket prices quadruple. With
1: really,
0: I'm okay with that as long as yeah, because I've been in a Formula One before that.
1: Yeah, that's just the capitalism.
0: It's region based too. Yeah,
1: for
0: I think
1: sure.
0: It's region based too. A lot of Northerners like hockey. A lot of Southerners don't, and a lot of other places don't either. It is what it is, and I understand that. And basketball is definitely more popular. That other hockey fan is delusional.
1: I appreciate the call, man. I hope you enjoy your night. 310-840-4090. I think this is fascinating, man, because I'll continue to say this, even though I'm not a fan of the sport, there's a level of respect that I have for it. And y'all think I'm joking, man. I keep referring to, you know, a date night that I had, and I went ice skating for the first time. And as a, you know, 280-pound man, it was hard, super difficult. I was a little inebriated, too, so that made it more difficult. But, like, damn, I have a respect for the game because of how fast they're moving, the skill that it takes to skate and control the puck like that. There's a lot to like.
2: We're going to have to get you out on the ice again. Uh-oh. I mean, like, you're talking yourself into a new bit where we film Linnell doing the hockey. I'm not going to say playing hockey because I would never put you out there. You'd literally get destroyed.
1: I would get punished.
2: Like, doing hockey things, ice skating, stick handling, firing off a slap shot. Just the idea of seeing you do a slap shot on skates.
1: I'd probably fall on my face. I would
2: probably would.
1: The momentum would
2: probably. We'd have you padded up, but you probably would.
1: Denton, so when I'm on the, when I'm at the ice skating rink, like over a year ago, I'm using the little blue thing the whole time to like help me, and I'm still busting my ass. I mean, it was awful.
2: What's the blue thing?
1: I guess no one else knows what the blue thing is. It's like this,
2: like the crutches situation.
1: Yeah, like it's like
2: the walker.
1: The walker, yeah.
2: You went on a date and used the walker.
1: My big ass was using the walker, didn't it? And I was still falling. Now, to my credit, though, it was the first time ever in my life that I'd ever been ice skating. Now, roller skating is a little different because I got some soul to me. That's all. More your calls. Plus the NBA postseason next here on Westwood One Sports Night.
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2: Right here on Westwood One Sports Night. Youngest and Charles and L. Willingham rocking out with you as we continue to take you coast to coast. Number to hit us up on the talking text line, 310-840-4910. 310-840-4910 is the number. We'll get back into the NBA postseason. Eastern Conference semis, Western Conference semis continuing as we got game one of Lakers and Thunder. We also got game one of Pistons and Cavaliers. One of those series after tonight, my opinion, is all but over. I'll tell you what series that is as we roll throughout this final hour of power. We've handled a lot tonight, man. Talked a little bit about the National Football League. Obviously talked a ton, we talked a ton about the NBA playoffs. Interesting topic that we're chewing on right now at 310-840-4910. I am curious as to why hockey is not more popular when you consider the product is amazing. You ask all of the commissioners out there in all of the major pro sports, whether it's Major League Baseball, whether it's the NBA, whether it's the NFL, they all strive for the parity that the NHL has. They all strive for the exhilarating moments that the NHL has. I understand the excitement that comes with the sport. I think, for me personally, not a hockey fan, I don't find the game itself to be super and overly entertaining. But as a sports fan, we love storylines. We love drama. We love, you know, memorable moments. And the NHL postseason, year in and year out, provides that. My question is, with that being the case, why isn't the sport more popular from a TV rating standpoint, from a common man standpoint? I'll put it to you like this. And I guess this would be dependent upon your geographical region, as one of the other callers alluded to. If you went out there and asked 100 random Joes and Jills on the street, could they name an NHL player? Have they watched the NHL postseason game? And then if you ask them the same thing about the NBA or the NFL, the overwhelming answer would be no, haven't watched hockey, but yes, I've checked into the NFL in the NBA. Because the product is so good, I guess I'm surprised at how little people actually tune into the NHL. And the TV numbers and the ratings are a reflection of that. So if you are a diehard hockey fan, or if you are someone that watches hockey religiously, understand that's great. Love it. But you're very much in the minority. Why is that? 310-840-4910 is the number. Mike is in Chicago wanting to check in. Mike, what's going on? Welcome into Westwood One Sports Night.
3: Hello.
2: Hello.
3: How you doing?
2: Good. How you doing?
3: Well, I would say one reason is sports talk radio hosts like you just dissing it, because you kind of just change your whole tune from what you were saying earlier before I got on. Now, listen,
2: I've been saying the same thing the entire – don't flatter yourself.
3: I know.
2: I promise you're not changing
3: my opinion. As a sports fan, I do not understand how you cannot get into the athleticism of hockey. Well, what is it about hockey?
2: Brother, I've been praising the athleticism of the players the entire time. I respect the hell out of them.
3: Hockey is so strenuous. If they run a shift or a line – for 2 minutes, they think that's a long time. One of the greatest things in sports ever is a guy taking an 85, 90-mile-an-hour slap shot into the goal. One of his teammates, 5 feet from the goal, lifts up a stick and redirects it into the goal. I mean, as I got older, I'm in my mid-60s. Baseball doesn't do anything for me. NBA playoffs are a yawn. I love NFL because I played football for a long time, but the intensity and the unpredictability and the competition in the NHL playoffs, beats all of them by far.
2: I appreciate the call, man. 310-840-4910 is the number. I think everything he said, outside of the last part, it was spot on. Like I said, the NFL, the NBA, Major League Baseball, they would love the parity that the NHL has as far as its postseason goes, as far as its regular season goes. But despite them not having it, their sports are doing just fine. Despite them not having it, their sports are far more popular. Am I missing the boat here? If we like miss the number one thing about this, is it because hockey is a like Canadian-based sport? If I was to say that, is that even accurate? Then this is where I lean on you. Like, hockey clearly is a Canadian-based sport. It feels like it's way more popular north of the border than it is here. Is that where the game originated from?
4: It's very popular in Canada. Yeah, it's like their sport.
2: So I guess that kind of answers the question as to why it's not more popular here. But still, like, there's so many hockey fans out there. I know that there are. Or are there? You know, that's kind of the thing that I'm kind of torn on here. They're a super passionate fan group, is what I would say. Because God forbid you say anything negative about the game of hockey or the NHL playoffs, people will show up, you know, at your doorstep with pitchforks and blowtorches, man. Like, people get passionate about the NHL. I totally get it. Bill is in Massachusetts. Wants to chime in. What's going on, Bill?
5: Hey, you know, the thing is, it's an indoor sport all the time, you know, and
2: but what about street hockey? Most people's first experience with hockey is street hockey. That's outdoors.
5: Yeah, well, you know, I'm talking about, you know, hockey.
2: Real
5: NHL.
2: Hockey. Okay, I got you.
5: Yeah. Then there's a separation between the fans and the players. You have a rink, and then you have this plexiglass all around it.
2: Right.
5: Every other sport, you can catch a foul ball. You can watch, you know, a basketball player fall into people. You know, I mean, there's no separation.
2: The intimacy
5: and
2: doesn't
5: there's
2: exist.
5: No interaction between the players and the fans. And you don't see no more, you know, like big name players in commercials or anything in hockey.
2: When's
5: the last time you saw
2: a
5: hockey player?
2: Whose fault is that? Is that on the NHL?
5: Maybe they should market a little more. And maybe
2: they should.
5: What market to the fans, you know, like have a fan appreciation time, you know, let us come in and, you know, interact with our team.
2: I think individual teams throughout the NHL, you know, offers, you know, those opportunities to fans across the country.
5: It's changed in the years. I'm 61, and I mean, when I watched, you know, Bobby Orr, McHale, and all them, when I watched Bobby Orr and, you know, the two brothers, you know, I mean, it was different. You could go to watch, and it was like you could see them. You don't do that anymore.
2: I got to check it off. I got to check it off my bucket list, and I appreciate the call. I've got to get to an NHL game. I do. And it's something that I can, you know, probably make happen pretty easily because of where I live at. But, man, I'm baffled by it. The other thing is that he mentioned that I thought was an excellent point. The lack of marketability. Like, where are the commercials? The one thing that I do love that the NHL does is the Winter Classic. I love the idea of, like, going to a special venue, playing an indoor game, outdoor. Like, I love everything about that. I love everything about that. I wish the NFL or the NBA would adopt something like that. The NFL wants to play everywhere where there's a check, so I know they don't have a problem with it. But, like, I wish other sports would adopt that. I'm curious, though, man, like, if you're not a hockey fan, if you're like me out there, is there anything that could get you to begin to follow the sport religiously? Whether it's like your city getting the number one draft pick, whether it's your city getting one of the stars of the sport, like, what would it take if you're not a hockey fan out there? What would it take for you to begin to lock in to the NHL? 310-840-4910 is the number. Let's go to Corey in Baltimore wanting to check in. What's going on, Corey?
6: Good morning, Champ. How you feeling, man?
2: What's
6: quick story
2: on, man?
6: For you, real quick.
2: Yes, sir.
6: So it is true about the region that you live in. one of my best homeboys, man. He moved from St. Paul's, Minnesota, and he moved to Baltimore.
2: Okay.
6: This is the only guy that I know that came to school in middle school, and I befriended him because I was wondering myself. He came to school just about every Friday with a different authentic hockey jersey on.
2: Okay.
6: Throughout middle school. And I was curious, you know what I'm saying, what the hell is hockey? And I got invited over to their house. And diehard. When I say diehard, I mean black folks, diehard. Everybody had on a different jersey, the Minnesota North Stars, you know what I'm saying, the Harvard right. Whalers. And I'm like, what in the world? You know what I'm saying? And then that's how I knew it. Like, you know what I'm saying, my best friend was like a diehard, a black guy, moved from St. Paul's, Minnesota. As a matter of fact, he moved back over there now, so we still stay in contact. But okay. You got to get to an NHL game. There's nothing like, man, sitting there but 2-3 rows behind that glass, man, and listen to them dudes smack that glass, man, getting all the life just choked out of them, man. It's nothing like
2: that.
6: They're serious.
2: I appreciate the physicality of the sport. I appreciate the skill that the dudes have. I'm just curious as to why, for all the good things that I'm saying about it, right? I'm curious as to why it's not more popular. And I agree. Like the more people talk about it, the more I feel like, yeah, I do got
6: to
2: get my.
6: I went to a Caps game.
2: Yeah.
6: And
2: they do it big in Cap One Arena.
6: What? They sold out. And I went to a Wizards game. Okay. And you still got seats around in a Wizards game. A Caps game sold out.
2: Look, you know what we call Wizards games, right? We call Wizards games the Mo Gala. That's where people just dress up and walk.
6: But if you want to get a nice seat, nice behind the glass, go to a Flyers game. That's the cheapest seat that I had. We were 3 rows behind the actual glass and only paid $100 for a seat.
2: That's something.
6: The cheapest I paid. So, yeah, get to a hockey
2: Flyers
6: game, man.
2: For that price nowadays, considering the
6: success
2: they've had.
6: Yeah, because they're in the playoffs. Yeah, yeah.
2: Exactly. They play well. I appreciate the call, as always. 410-840-4910. This is fascinating to me. I will say this. For all the respect that I'm giving the players. This is where I'm going to get in some hot water with somebody saying this. Where do we rank hockey players amongst like the best athletes in all the pro sports? I would say, and I'm going to come out and raise my right hand. I think it's probably the most difficult sport to play because we're used to being on our feet. We're used to being flat footed. No one's used to skating around on ice. I think that piece of it automatically like makes it take the cake. If there's an NFL player out there that you think could be good at hockey, is there an NBAer out there that you think could succeed on the ice in the NHL? We're going to get back into the NBA postseason coming up here momentarily. Marcus is in San Diego, wants to chime in. What's going on, Marcus?
7: Hey, what's happening, man?
2: What's going on?
7: So I'm a hockey player. I've been a hockey player all my life. I don't watch any professional sports anymore, but I think there's one major factor, which is the reason why the hockey isn't as widely spread and as widely watched as basketball. And it comes down to money. When you're a young youth hockey player, it costs hundreds of dollars for all the pads. It costs hundreds of dollars for ice time. It costs millions of dollars to build a hockey rink in your town. If you consider the stat that 5-8% of every person that watches hockey played hockey when they were young, and 40-50% of every person that watches basketball played it when they were young, think about how dramatically different that would be if those stats were flipped. The barrier to entry is insane. It's insanely different. It's so hard to get kids into playing the sport.
2: I agree with you, man. And I wonder, will it ever change? I give the league itself a ton of credit because they're on the biggest networks. It's the product is easy to consume via, you know, regional networks and the national televised games that they are. There's an NHL network. Like, they're doing everything they can outside of the, like, commercial piece of it to grow and market the sport. I'm fascinated by it.
4: I mean, they should be beating their partners up, though. Like, why are we not, as much as I don't know that I necessarily want a Stephen A. Smith segment on hockey, but if you're partnered with ESPN, why is ESPN not doing segments about your sport? If they're going to have the games and if it's a big deal. I mean, for the longest time, they only employed Barry Melrose for like 20 years.
2: Then they brought on like PK Subban.
4: And that was the only two hockey guys they had. Then they started to get a little bit more, but like PK Subban's entertaining. Put the hockey dudes on the desk.
2: Right. I think that's part of the issue as to why the sport isn't growing, though, either. Because the big platform, your big partner, that's a hell of a point. Like, why aren't they doing their part? But you know why they're not doing their part. They know that's not going to get ratings. Like, I guess I get where, you know, ESPN would be coming from with that. Because anytime they talk hockey on ESPN, like, people, especially when it's the screamy, shouty show doing it, people lose their damn mind. 310-840-4910. I would be interested to see, like, what NFLers or NBAers could eventually make the switch and have some success on the ice. Charles is in Illinois wanting to check in. What's going on, Charles?
8: How you doing today?
2: Doing good, brother. How you doing?
8: I'm all right, thank you. Yeah, I agree with the last person. Carl, I was going to say the same thing. It all starts with young kids, okay? Mm-hmm. And if anybody had any kind of common sense, which they don't in these big cities, they invest a lot more money in the different facilities for kids, start them at a young age, use that money to put it into hockey, because hockey is a very a sport where you're on the ice and it's different, like you said before, flat-footed and all that stuff. Also, another thing is golf is another sport where it all starts with young kids. And you go to some of these.
2: I'll be real though, right? It feels like golf's even more popular.
8: It's becoming more popular. You know, it's becoming more popular. You know, you have Tiger Woods. You need more role models for kids right. In the inner city.
2: And,
8: I just feel it all starts with people having some common sense instead of putting money into programs that are useless. Give the money to the kids and build some of these ice centers in the inner city. And that, I tell you what, we'll cut down on crime and nothing but positive.
2: I'm always in favor of, and I appreciate the call, always in favor of providing, you know, outlets for the youngsters to go be free and do their thing. I don't know. I almost feel like I'm the type of person when I don't feel like I have a concrete answer to something, like it sends me down a rabbit hole. I want to figure it out. I feel like we're getting closer to an answer here. We've had a lot of good answers on why the NHL isn't more popular. We're going to get back into the NBA postseason. I want to wrap up the NHL conversation with our guy Bruce out in L.A. wanting to chime in. Bruce, what's going on, man?
9: How you doing? Just before I get to the NHL, I just want to mention you're joking when you say that the WNBA is going to overtake Major League Baseball and overtake the NHL. You're joking, right? Like WNBA can never be anything but AAA basketball for the simple reason that. Mm-hmm. Maybe 1% of its players could make the NBA. I don't even think 1%. So based on that, it's AAA basketball, the same as MLS soccer is AAA soccer. So how can you say it's going to pass Major League Baseball? I don't understand that.
2: I think there's legitimate star power and interest in the personalities that play the sport.
9: But it's AAA, though. You see, in the end, it's AAA. It doesn't matter. It's AAA.
2: Right, but a lot of the times in sports, we watch games for the star power. We watch games to – and follow a sport for a player.
9: Yeah, there's one player, and she'll play 5, 6, 7, 8, 10 years.
2: That's lazy of you. That's lazy of you. I don't think it's just one player. I don't. I think what we're seeing right now and why I go to bat for the W so hard, we're in the golden age of WNBA basketball. There's more star power, and especially here, I'll expand the window here to give our girl, you know, Juju Watkins an opportunity to make it to the pro level. Sarah Strong from UConn. There are stars littered across college basketball in the women's game. And I think
9: – I know they're stars, Linnell, but they're playing minor league sports, though. So the mainstream sports fan is never going to give that any credibility against Major League Baseball, which are the best players in the world, or NHL hockey, which are the best hockey players in the world.
2: I think the relatability, to steal the phrase of an earlier caller, will allow the W to continue to grow. It's still basketball at the end of the day. And I agree. Like, it's not the NBA. You're not seeing people play above the rim. But the ferocity, the physicality, and the chippiness that they play with, and the storylines and drama that you could potentially have, wink, wink, Paisy, AZ Flood Page. But, like, that's the things that get ratings. Those are the things that drive people to watch. I know it's a crazy
9: thought. Do you think, what percentage, Linnell, do you think of WNBA players could make the NBA today?
2: I don't know if any. You gave him more credit than I would. I don't know if any of them could make it.
9: Yeah, I don't know if any of them either. I was just trying to be generous that there's a few backcourt shooters that maybe, you know, mm-hmm. they'd be so good at the three-pointer that one or two could make it. That's it.
2: Yeah, I hear you. I think it's fascinating, though. I stand on that, though, man. I appreciate the call. I know I'm in the minority with it. I am a firm believer that one day we'll see the WNBA become one of the most popular major professional sports leagues in all of North America. And it's not some pipe dream. It's just how a T.I. is, brother. 310-840-4910 is the number. We'll close the book on the conversation surrounding the NHL and its popularity. We got two conference semifinal games to get to. LeBron James went Kanye crazy tonight. Was it enough for the Lakers to upset the Thunder? We'll talk about that as well as Cavs and Pistons next on Westwood One Sports Night.
10: NBA playoff TV ratings are the highest they've been in 33 years. Stanley Cup playoffs viewership is surging year over year.

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0: in the world of sports. Number to hit us up on the talking text line, 310-840-4910. Remember, you can check out the show via YouTube as well. Just search Westwood One Sports. I want to get into the NBA playoffs. Conference semis underway in both the Eastern Conference playoffs and the Western Conference playoffs. We had two game ones tonight between the LA Lakers and the Oklahoma City Thunder, and then the Pistons and the Cavs. I told you last night after the result of the two game ones that we saw, New York, Molly Whopping, Philadelphia, and then Minnesota surviving the Spurs, that I'm not overreacting to each or either of those game ones, if we're being real about it. Tonight, though, I'm going to overreact to what I saw in Pistons and Cavs. Detroit got off to a 30-14 run to start this game, and you saw it right from the opening tip-off. They punked the Cleveland Cavaliers, which is not a very difficult thing to do. Like, the Cavs are soft. It's been their issue the past couple of years. But to see the way that the backcourt, of Ausar Thompson and Kay Cunningham defended, picking up James Harden and Donovan Mitchell full court, pressing them out from the get-go, man, I was impressed. There was a level of physicality that they brought tonight, and Cleveland, you know, to be honest, man, was just never able to match it. And, you know, the biggest impact that we saw off of that physicality, the biggest thing that was a result of that physicality was the turnovers, man. I mean, Cleveland, when you don't value the basketball in the NBA postseason, you're not going to win. It's just the reality of the situation. The tough part about it is we saw our usual suspects turning the basketball over. Usual suspect, I should say. James Harden was virtually unplayable tonight. Now, he played 35 minutes, finished with 22 points. When you have more turnovers than you have field goal makes, you did not play well, son. Let's just call it what it is. You combine the turnovers with the lack of effort he gives defensively, and it's almost like, well, why the hell is he out there? Honestly. It's almost like, why the hell is he out there? I'm not, like, hyperbolizing it. He is borderline unplayable when he is turning the basketball over at that rate. And this is something that, unfortunately, you know, has been an Achilles heel throughout the course of his career. In this postseason in particular, we're seeing James Harden turn the ball over at the highest rate he's ever turned it over at. Through eight games in this NBA playoffs, seven in round one against the team north of the border, and then the opening game tonight, James Harden has 43 turnovers in eight games. Montgomery County Public Schools, stand up. 5.37 turnovers per contest. His worst game to turnover ratio in his postseason career. He has gone over 43. These numbers are staggering, by the way. He has gone over 43 turnovers in the playoffs six times throughout his career. Six different times. When you fail to protect the basketball, you don't give your team a chance to win. And they look for James Harden to initiate offense. They don't want to play Donovan Mitchell on the basketball 24-7. So James has to have the ball in his hands. And for whatever reason, we saw a bad playoff James Harden rear his ugly head once again. And it frustrates me because, like, I don't get it. And I consider myself like a James Harden stan. I think he's one of the greatest scorers of all time. But I can't continue to – it's going to hurt my credibility if I continue to ignore his shortcomings here in the postseason. And you hear the passion that I'm saying it with. Like, it bothers me. It genuinely does. Because I don't know what it is about the playoffs, man. He's a legitimate Hall of Fame level talent. But for whatever reason in the playoffs, he comes up small. James Harden, post-game, after the loss to Detroit, did his best to justify why he can't protect a rock.
1: You guys could talk collectively about trying to limit the turnovers, or you could try to live with them. Do you think these turnovers are something that are correctable?
2: Yep. 1,000,000%.
1: What do you think?
2: Some of them are, you know, like Don just said, you know, you look within first and you look at my turnovers, and a lot of them were just on me and nothing they did. So, and, you know, which led to, you know, I don't even know how many transition points they had, but it was way too many. And, I mean, if I had to put my print on one thing on the game, that's the game right there. I mean, how many points they had in transition? How far turnovers?
3: 20. 31.
2: That's the game. Like, it's nothing else. Like we talked about last year, you get a shot on glass, even half of that, and it's a different ball game. So, you know, for me, I got to be better, and I will be better turning the basketball over. You know, from turning the basketball over, getting shots up, and then it gives our defense a chance to get back and get set. You know, I think we did it. Other than that, we, you know, played a pretty solid game.
0: Yeah, like, here's the thing, though. Like, Coach Bickerstaff said it post game. It started with from the opening tip. It started from the opening tip. We're seeing full court pressure from Asar Thompson and Kate Cunningham. And Kate Cunningham, for whatever reason, isn't talked about enough, is a good on ball defender at 6'6". His length bothers the hell out of people. But like, Cleveland got punched in the mouth right off the rip. And like, I expected it. Cleveland, to me, by the way, I think this series is over. I'll be honest with you. I think this series is over. I do not see James Harden and Donovan Mitchell together as a backcourt being able to crack the code of Cade Cunningham and Asar Thompson defensively. They are locking up. The problem still exists, though, for Detroit in terms of them not having the second score. Will it hurt them in this series? Probably not. In the Eastern Conference Finals, will it hurt them? You bet your ass. But give credit to Detroit, man. Like, they came out. Both of these two teams played in Game 7s over the weekend. Detroit came out with the mentality of, hey, we're going to take the fight to Cleveland right off of the rip, and they did just that, man. So Detroit up 1-0 after a 111-101 win over the Cleveland Cavaliers. Second half of our conference semifinal doubleheader featured the Lakers and the Thunder. And if you weren't listening earlier in the show, I mean, total missed opportunity tonight for LA. What they were able to do defensively to Shai Gilgeous-Alexander, forcing him into 7 turnovers and just muddying up the game the way that they did, holding them to 18 points, yet they lost by damn near 20. If I would have told you going into this game that Shai was going to have one more field goal make than turnover, and LeBron was going to go for 27 on over 60% shooting from the field, you would have thought the Lakers would have made this competitive. They didn't. LeBron got no help at all. Austin Reeves, 3-for-16, a total no-show. Total no-show. And throughout the course of this postseason, he's been a total no-show. The Lakers got a massive decision to make. What do you do with your core moving forward? Because Austin Reeves has a $14 million player option. If you think he's opting into that, you're crazy. He's going to opt out. He's going to seek a bigger bag on the market. And the Lakers, if they want to keep him, are probably going to have to overpay. Is it worth it to do that? Probably not. Probably not. And I know he's coming off injury, so you want to give him some grace. If you don't show up in the postseason, he has not. He's been awful throughout the postseason to this point. If you don't show up in the postseason, it's hard for me to really rock with you. He was historically bad tonight, and I wanted to pull the number for you. His 18.8% field goal percentage in game one, talking about Austin Reeves, the lowest by any Laker in a playoff game over the last 35 years. Not exaggerating it. He totally screwed the Lakers tonight. The other piece of it is this. Here's the tough part, right? Marcus Smart's playing great defense on SGA. They're doing a nice job trapping, forcing the ball out of his hands. I thought the game plan defensively from J.J. Redick was marvelous. But when you have the worst 1-2 punch in the NBA at center with DeAndre Ayton and Jackson Hayes, just two unserious dudes that are just happy to be wearing the Lakers uniform so they can post Instagram pictures with lame-ass rap lyrics, like, Chet Holmgren went insane tonight. That's who they don't have an answer for. I think they're better equipped to handle Shea than they are Chet Holmgren. But you know, the MVP is not going to have another game like this in this series, unless Marcus Smart and company continue to give him the business. I'm just frustrated because LeBron's 41 years old, man. You're number 23 in the NBA. He gave you, against the best defense in basketball, LeBron went crazy. And the Lakers had no answers for it. The Lakers had no one else that was able to step up offensively. It was LeBron and Rui. Marcus Smart, 4 for 15. Austin Reeves, 3 for 16. Guys got to show up, man. Luke Kennard in 29 minutes only got up 3 three-pointers. What the hell are you on the floor for, son? Might as well take your jersey off and sit next to the coach if you're not going to let it fly. I'm not going to overreact to game one. My big question for Oklahoma City moving forward, because I still don't really know what to expect here from Jalen Williams. He missed another game tonight. Listed as week-to-week with the hamstring strain. OKC is not going to win the finals if they don't get Jalen Williams back. I don't know how long he's expected to be out. I don't know the severity of the hamstring strain. But if they're going to repeat, hell, if they're going to get out of this series, they need Jalen Williams. They do. Now, you may not need him against L.A. But damn it, it's going to make this series a lot more interesting if Jalen Williams is not in the fold the rest of the way. We got two show staples coming up to wrap this up. Weird but true. And we'll put the show to bed next.
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4: 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Not the plan, but is it their future? 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
3: A better life with Dr. Sanjay Gupta.
4: When it comes to the myriad reasons people don't get enough exercise, psychologist Diana Hill has heard them all. She's the author of a new book with a great title, I Know I Should Exercise, But. On a recent episode of my podcast, Chasing Life, Hill told me the number one reason people don't exercise is because they don't feel like they have enough time. She told us that she encourages people she works with to shift from an either-or mindset to a both-and mindset. Hill herself uses time at her son's baseball game to walk around the field cheering him on, instead of sitting on the sidelines. She also recommends setting up your space at home, at work, in the car to facilitate movement. So every night before I go to bed, I lay out my workout clothes next to my bathroom sink, so they are waiting there for me as a good reminder. I'm Dr. Sanjay Gupta, helping you live a better life.
5: Of the reunion. No.
6: I gave up on that show years ago when during the NBA Finals, Spurs Heat, LeBron cramp game. They let DJ Khaled on the show the next day, and he cited the streets as a source as to why San Antonio did that on purpose. Then they didn't correct him. And I was like, I think I'm done here.
5: If you're looking for corrections, you need to watch, what was it, Denton? Around the Horn.
6: Around the
5: what
6: Horn.
5: What did we miss?
6: Pour one out.
5: What did we miss? Tony Reale. Shout out to my dog, Tony Reale. Super talented individual. But no, I'm excited for it, man. I think with the expansion of social media, it's allowed people to see the creation of the sausage, so to speak. And I think it's made folks a lot more critical of sports personalities out there. Like, I'm not even going to acknowledge certain to think that the sports fan is now telling the sports media personality what to talk about and what they want to hear on the show, I think is ludicrous. Like, and that's because of social media, and everybody can be a sports content creator nowadays. So I don't know, man. I think Stephen A is extremely misunderstood. I think he gets a horrible rap in the African-American

0: gonna be so, I think this is so lazy LeBron and Jordan stuff for like an hour.
1: Well, there's so much basketball and Cowboys stuff to talk about that, and NFL, like there's plenty for them to talk about. I think this is a trial run for Skip to do every Friday during football season and every Monday during football season to eventually be brought back full time and be a part of the rotation.
0: I don't think he'll ever be back full time.
1: I think ESPN understands the draw that Skip is.
0: I think Stephen A has too much power. He'll never allow that. It's his show right now. Skip Bayless coming in, because Skip Bayless is the one that kind of pioneered the form. Like, Stephen A was the one that stayed. Skip Bayless was the one that pioneered the form. Mm-hmm. This is Stephen A's playhouse, man.
1: Stephen A's playhouse.
0: Like, he got rid of Kellerman because Kellerman was wiping the floor with him in these debates.
1: Which is kind of the point of the show. Like, I think the sports debate format is beautiful. I think there's too much pride with some of our compadres in the industry to not let the style flourish the way that it should. Too much pride out there. It's okay to be wrong sometimes. You're not going to win every sports debate. You're not going to be right with every take. I think if more people in our industry understood that, we'd get better content. Look at me sounding like a...
0: I hope it gives you everything that you are looking for.
1: I hope it doesn't have a negative influence on me. Saturday morning sports is probably going to be on one. After me watching First Take reunion on Friday morning, man. I'm excited for it. Genuinely excited for it, man. I really am. That's going to do it, though, man. Another installment of Westwood One Sports Nights in the books. We appreciate you all locking into the program, however you choose to do so. We appreciate you hitting us up on the phones. Thank you to our guy, Denton Day. Thank you to our guy, Oliver Popular, taking your calls. We are back with you tomorrow. Two more conference semifinal games on tap. Will the Sixers respond? And will we see San Antonio respond? Drake Toll is next.
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5: U.S. Treasury quietly released its official financial report for 2025. It appears by its own numbers, the U.S. government seems insolvent. It's reported that the Treasury shows about $6 trillion in assets and over $47 trillion in liabilities. Add it all up, and it looks like the U.S. owes more than $130 trillion it doesn't have. If that were a family, they'd earn $52,000 a year, spend $73,000, and already be more than $1 million underwater. Any accountant would call that insolvent. So how does the government fix this? 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

0: Good morning. It is the Drake Toll Show. Westwood One Sports. The Westwood One Sports app. And this could be the first day of the rest of our lives. Could be the last, I guess. Law of averages. What goes up must come down. I don't know about you. I would hope that if you woke up today in Anna, Texas, that you did not stay up late last night. If you're up right now in Anna, Texas, that you did not stay up last night and watch the National Basketball Association. But you know what I did? You know what I did? I stayed up last night. I watched the National Basketball Association. I watched old man LeBron James go out there and try his best so that you don't have to. This is the Drake Toll Show on Westwood One Sports and the Westwood One Sports app, meaning that you can download an app, the Westwood One Sports app, and listen to the show 24/7. 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Addie Bates produces out of Washington, D.C. Curtis Poindexter runs the board. And after May 4th and Cinco de Mayo, what is left? The carnage is everywhere. I went to my local cantina, if you want to call it that, Cancun 2 on Wilmington Island, Georgia. And I had all of the margaritas. And after I had the first one, they brought the next one. And then what happened, and I'm hopeful that you had a good Cinco de Mayo and celebrated as Americans do. What happened is I got there about 6:30, and someone said, they're bringing around shots. I thought, what do you mean they're bringing around shots? That doesn't mean anything. Because I've been to Senor Frogs in like a Cancun or a Cozumel. And there, can I say nipple? Am I allowed to say nipple?
1: You already did.
0: Well, they'll come up and they'll twist your nipple and they'll pour a shot. And you have to, now it's only for the men, and they blow the whistle. They beep, beep, beep, beep, beep. They walk around the place. If you've been on a cruise, you've seen it a million times. Everybody's been there before to a Senor Frogs. They're like, God bless America, man. Can they stop bringing the shots around? At least that's my take usually. I'm not the shots guy. I'm not trying to take all the shots.
2: But I was taking shots from the front and the back.
0: Not true. Didn't say it. Never have said that on the show. Would never say that on the show. That is AI. And somebody says they're bringing shots around. I was like, no, this is my family-friendly Mexican restaurant where the servers are walking around and they've got a big number 5. You remember in 2003 when we loved, like, dolphins? There was just the computer screen with the dolphins frolicking and jumping, and there were rainbows and colors all over it. That's the theme of these Cancun 2. They all looked so sad. The people who own the Mexican restaurant, who are a sweet little family from Mexico, looked miserable yesterday on Cinco de Mayo.
1: Did you take shots? That's what we all need to know.
0: So what happens is I get there at 6:30, don't get seated until about 7 o'clock, and I hear about these free shots. At 7:20, I hear, rah, rah, rah, rah, rah, rah, rah, rah. There's one of those little, you can wave it around, and it makes this rattling noise, and it jolts me awake. In my little booth where I'm sitting, they've run out of pitchers of margaritas. So I have two miniature pitchers that I have to finish. He sits it down and says, equals one pitcher. And I was like, all right, great.
1: Double fisting.
0: I hear that. Yes, a double fisting pitchers, which is just not, it's not. And I also, the first people I see when I get in there are Jim and Heidi. Jim built the fence in my house and Heidi did the gardening. And they're in their mid-50s, late-50s, and they put together beer and carols once a month at the local coaches, where on a Thursday, one time every month, they meet, have beer, They drink beer and sing hymns or carols with the Methodist Church. They're the first people I run into. They are also having margarita pitchers. And I hear that, rawr, rawr, rawr, rawr, rawr, and it means it's shot time. At my local family, Cancun 2, here comes the waiter that I get every single time with a tray of free tequila shots. And you know what? When that shot hit my tongue, hit my taste buds, you have like millions of those. It was all I could do in that moment not to throw up over the entire Cancun 2 restaurant. I'm convinced they watered down the tequila with Malort and Rumplemintz. I think that was the goal here. And that was my Cinco de Mayo. And you know what? That was also the Los Angeles Lakers Cinco de Mayo. Because you know what happened to the Lakers last night? They lost. No, nobody wins in the world of cheap tequila shots. Nobody has a great time in the world of cheap tequila shots. But at the end of it all, you know what it still is? It's still a tequila shot. And you've probably been there in your life where you took one of those. You're like, oh, I probably shouldn't have taken that. It's probably a little bit one too many. Or you know what? Maybe you don't drink. You never have drank. And yet, credit to you. You're the biggest winner of the day today. I wish that I could go back and probably be in your shoes right about now. But you know what? You know what happened to the Lakers last night is they took the shot of tequila Malort, and it sucked. Losing's not like overall, you know, the scoreboard doesn't look pretty. But you get to the end of the contest and you go, oh, well, at least I was drinking. Now, that's not to say that the Los Angeles Lakers were consuming alcohol on the basketball floor last night, but I'll tell you why. I'll tell you why I make the connection of the comparison. Because for the Lakers, that was a moral victory. For the guy who got the free shot, I mean, this is the equivalent. What the Lakers did last night, what LeBron James did last night, was the equivalent of your neighbor comes over and mows your lawn and screws the whole thing up. You love your lawn. You're a fan of how you have it curated. And one day your neighbor decides, hey, I'm mowing my lawn. Their lawn's right there. I'm just going to go mow their lawn. They mess the lines all up. They don't get half of it. Now it's uneven. And here's the true moral dilemma to this. Yes, your neighbor mowed your lawn. That's the kindest thing they could have done. I mean, you lost because your lawn looks terrible now. But there's the feel good, the moral victory. If you're a Lakers fan, you wake up today in Santa Monica, California, and you have the feel good. You have the moral victory of we kept it close. Right, guys? High five, high five, high five. You got Austin Reeves back. You have LeBron James.
3: Big gooner.
0: He's the greatest player of this generation. You've got Rui Hachimura. You've got DeAndre Ayton, Marcus Smart. I mean, you've got a good, the Lakers are a good basketball team. But they're playing the Monstars. The Lakers could very well be swept in this series, and any chance of a Luka Doncic return it'd be a miracle to get him in game four. You could possibly get him back game five, game six. There is no way in hell that the Lakers extend this series that far. I don't think they can hold off Oklahoma City for a game or two in the hopes that Luka Doncic comes back. But last night, you know, the Lakers shot 35. They shot 41%, 35 for 85, 10 for 30 from deep. The Lakers played just okay. And they held the Thunder at arm's length. They turned the ball over 18 times. 18 times. Gave up 20 points on those turnovers as well. If the Lakers tighten up a few screws, now don't get me wrong, Thunder won by 18 points. If the Lakers tighten up a few screws, it doesn't mean they win. It doesn't mean they win a game in this series. But at least they're competitive. And at some point with this iteration of the Oklahoma City Thunder, and as dominant as they've been, unless your name is the San Antonio Spurs, I think anybody else in the West has to just, you know what? Hey, man, that shot sucked. That it wasn't good tequila. But the bright side is we got a free shot. Man, my yard looks terrible. But the bright side is the neighbor mowed my lawn for free. You're going to have to find, if you're the LA Lakers, after I watch this game, you're going to have to find the little things that you as a Lakers fan make you think, you know what? the sun will come out tomorrow. And those little things cannot be wins because they're not going to be wins in this series. What I watched last night, look at the Lakers. If the Lakers turn the ball over 12 times, they still lose. Mm-hmm. They still lose. They were in this game. Down by 5 at the end of the first, down by 8 at halftime, and then down by 12 going into the fourth. I mean, it was still, look, the Lakers were still within striking distance, but never close. Like, you know, the Lakers will pull it within 8, and the Thunder go up by 11. The Lakers pull it within 6, the Thunder go up by 10. That was the story of the night, until at some point in the early stages of the fourth quarter, it just wasn't like that anymore. Oklahoma City jumped out to a 96-79 lead at the 6:17 mark. That was it. That was it. You understood where this game was going, and it was as if Oklahoma City had toyed with its food. And I told you, I predicate this show on honesty, on transparency. We got the highlights from this, and they're the worst damn highlights I've ever heard in my life. So here you go, folks. Let's take you back to the moment that made it all. LeBron James. Fast break dunk in the first quarter to make it 20-17.
3: Again, trying to draw contact. Hit ahead to James.
0: Oh, but wait. There's more. Alex Caruso, the tomahawk slam.
3: The last 6 pocket pass for Aiden's broken up. It's Caruso, smart chasing. Not going to get there.
0: We live in an asylum. This place is an asylum. To make it a little better for you, here are, did you do those, Addy? Were those you today?
1: No. No. No. Do never insult me like that again, okay?
0: Yeah. LeBron James is old. And again, he led the Lakers last night. He was, someone tweeted this morning, he was the best player on the floor. Tough for me to go that far. But here is Chet Holmgren on NBC last night when asked the question, did you ever think you'd play against LeBron James? This is a crazy little thing, isn't it?
4: Chet, when you were growing up in Minnesota, did you ever imagine that you'd be in a playoff series against LeBron James and the Lakers at some point in your professional career?
5: Maybe with him coaching or something. I don't know. But, you know, that was a long time ago, and he's still at it. So it's fun. It's fun to go at it, you know, with great players, and he's one of them. So
0: I remember being 8 years old, watching LeBron on TV, watching LeBron on SportsCenter. And now it's funny to think that I could be in year 6 of me being on the basketball floor just playing with or against LeBron James. That is, the longevity of his career is kind of nuts. And Chet Holmgren got a taste of that last night. This honor, this prestige of, wow, I got to play in a playoff series against LeBron James. LeBron went 12-17, dropped 27 points. He was the leading scorer on the floor last night. Now, best player on the floor. I don't know. Shai Gilgeous-Alexander had 7 turnovers. You gotta cinch that up a little bit. Best player on the floor, no. But LeBron James did lead all scorers with 27 points in the contest. And the Lakers at 90 points. You know that's not going to get it done. It's not going to win a game against the Oklahoma City. There's no world. Make a bet right now. There's not a playoff game the rest of the way where 90 points would beat the Oklahoma City Thunder, no matter who they are. There's no way OKC scores less than 90 the rest of the postseason. The Lakers need offense. Here's what that same guy that Chet Holmgren was asked about, LeBron James, what that same guy said about the Lakers struggling offensively.
6: Where do you think the offensive issues are coming from right now? Obviously, that's a great defense.
7: Issues coming from?
6: Yeah.
7: Yeah, we have a guy that averaged 37 a game. He averaged 35 this year? 33. 3.5?
8: Yeah.
7: I mean, what are you asking?
8: Okay, well, I'm asking, I mean, like, you guys.
7: There's the issues right there. We're playing against the number one defensive team in the NBA, as far as the ratings and everything. And when you play against great defense, you have to have guys that can attract multiple defenders on the floor at all time. Even I felt like we had great shots. We got some great shots tonight. We missed them. When you play against the world champions, having a guy that averages 34, 6, and 8, and 8, and 9, whatever the hell, that's special. So we have to be better at finding ways to get to the blender, finding ways to get to the paint. You know, we know they're a paint-swarming team, so we have to be better with, getting to the paint, not turning the ball over, and then shooting with confidence. But I feel like we got some really good looks. But, shit.
0: Yeah. I mean, 37 is an extreme, but that's it. Like, man, how do you make the tequila shot mixed with Malort, the bottom shelf tequila shot, go down better? We're missing Casamigos. Okay? Like, what do you mean how to make the shot? You know how to make the shot better. You know how to make this whole thing go down? It's got to be a different liquor. This is a fundamental issue with who is on the floor. It is the lack of quality. We are missing the best thing. We're missing the go-to. We're missing that it goes down smooth and easy, and I like it. We're missing Luka Doncic, one of the best, a top three basketball player on the planet when healthy. You're missing that guy. Drake, I know it was a tough night at the Cancun 2 local Mexican restaurant. I know you had a lot of shots and margaritas. How could you have made it better? I don't know, man. Better tequila. Maybe better tequila. That's what LeBron James just gave you. The LA Lakers fall 108-90 against the Oklahoma City Thunder. When we come back, the Detroit Pistons. The Detroit Basketball Pistons. They did what I told you they would not do, and that is win the series against the Magic. I thought the Magic would close it out. And last night, they made history. Here's how. This is Westwood One Sports and the Westwood One Sports app. This is the Drake Toll Show.
9: The Thunder and Spurs are one series away from a collision course with the MVP finalists. Are we really on the verge of a Wemby versus SGA conference finals? We're just one round away from finding out. Westwood One Sports.
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0: Yes, funny, but the greatest thing you could have done there is played that 3 second Alex Caruso highlight. 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Rides into the basket? No. That's the entire. 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
0: 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Curtis Poindexter does whatever the hell he does. Who even knows at this point? Crotch Poindexter is doing stuff. You can call the show or text the show and get it involved on the action. 310-840-4910. 310-840-4910. I've given you my escapades from last night. And I told you, I prefaced this. By the way, if you are enjoying the Drake Toll Show, you're like, you know, I should listen to that more. I'm not going to try to pull you away from your local program. You love Ted and Rick in the Morning, and I get it. Ted and Rick in the Morning are fantastic. You should listen to them. I'm not going to pull you away. They're great. But you know what? You have the option at any point in time in your life to go back and listen to the Drake Toll Show over again. Or if you want to, for today, to continue to listen live, it is the Westwood One Sports app or the Drake Toll Show on YouTube, because every radio show has a TV show now. We have a TV show on ourselves. The Drake Toll Show, YouTube or Twitter. And look, I'm going to peel the curtain back here. The Detroit Pistons, a statement Tuesday night, a statement. Now, I wish that I had viable highlights to show you how they made that statement, but I do not. Here is what I woke up this morning. And I am peeling the curtain back for you. You are getting to see deep inside of how the operation works on the Drake Toll Show. And the operation works with, we wake up, highlights get sent from some big highlight demigod in the sky, and we just have to sit there and take it over and over and over again. And today, this is what we were sent. Let's take you to Detroit, a game one win over Cleveland, but I didn't just kind of win without playing the ball game. End of the first quarter, Javonte Green making a blowout early at the buzzer.
1: Here in the first, Green working quickly. 1 second left. Flings it up. Puts it home. Javonte Green.
0: You know what? That was King Turd. That was King Turd on Crap Mountain right there. That wasn't half bad. Javonte Green made it a 16-point contest, 37-21. And Detroit fans could feel it. Dang, man. What if we're going to win a playoff game? What if we're going to win game one in a playoff series? That doesn't happen around here. Well, I mean, it still almost didn't happen. Later on, though, Tobias Harris, in a closer game, would go coast to coast, slam it home in the third quarter, and give Detroit a bit more breathing room as Cleveland kept crawling back.
1: Approaching the midway point of the third, Cleveland battling well, but Harden just can't find any semblance of rhythm. Turnover. Harris coast to coast.
0: Uh-oh. Now it's an 11-point game. You're good, Detroit, right? You guys got this? Everything code? We're fine. You're fine. 11-point game. 73-62. But then in the third quarter, that same third quarter, Max Strus, the Cleveland Cavaliers come all the way back and make this a ball game. 80-78 is our new score as Max Strus has emphasis.
1: Leak out from Strus. 4 seconds left. Strus goes airborne. The Strus is loose in Detroit.
0: That's on NBC. Noah Eagle with the call. And remember that game that was a 16-point contest at the end of the first quarter? If you're a Detroit Pistons fan, you are programmed to understand disaster is going to strike, can and will strike at any moment. And if you follow the game flow, the win probability, the cover probability, any of the probabilities from this game, in the third quarter, Detroit still had a 90% chance to win, 93% chance to win. That would dwindle as the quarter went on. 80%, 75%, 70%. Then as we get to the fourth quarter, it's right back. Hey, the game's out of hand. 93-82, 8:41 to go. It's over. And here comes Cleveland. Look up, and it goes from 93-82 to tied at 93-93. Detroit just a 53.9% chance to win this game. And again, if you're a Detroit Pistons fan, if you're an NBA fan, if you've ever watched the orange ball bounce, you are expecting a fall apart from the Detroit Pistons. And you almost got it. But remember that score, 93-93, 5 minutes and 12 seconds left in the fourth quarter. That's where the game begins. Hey, it's 0-0, boys. It's 0-0 with 5 minutes and 12 seconds left. Go play. You guys go do what you do. Have fun out there. And that's when the whole thing unraveled for Cleveland. the same Cleveland team that played a hell of a series against the Raptors. And I did not, I'll be honest, I'll hand up. I did not cover that series between Cleveland and Toronto probably as closely as I should have. Because I didn't see either of them as true contenders. Was it a great series? Yes. Did I watch it? Yeah. I was in my hotel room in Las Vegas last week. I was in the Airbnb in New York last week, glued to that series. An electric series. But it wasn't, I just don't see Cleveland as a contender. And here's why. In a series where Cleveland is the worst team, in a series where they are second fiddle and it's pretty clear, they don't have the finishing move. They don't have the closer. Evan Mobley's good. James Harden's good. Donovan Mitchell's good. But where's the close? When you're definitively worse than Cade Cunningham and company, who's the guy that when you're tied with 5 minutes to go has the takeover card? Last night, it was nobody. And that's why Cleveland is in trouble in a series where Detroit has an extreme upper hand. Remember that score, 93-93? The final score was 111-101, a double-digit win for Detroit, who is a 3.5-point favorite coming into this contest. So wait a second, do some quick math on that. 18-8 in the last 5 minutes of this game. Cleveland mustered 8 points, and 18-8, the Detroit Pistons outscored the Cleveland Cavaliers for that 111-101 victory. And for the first time since 2008, I was barely born. You know, 2008, remember I'm a young guy. 2008, I would have been in second grade, Miss Boland's class, wake up. I remember vividly around this time, it would have been earlier than this. I remember vividly doing big projects. And there was, I think it was Valentine's Day one, where you had to create an intricate Valentine's Day box. Remember when you were in elementary school, primary school, and they would drop the little Valentines in your bucket? I had to make a bucket, and I decided I want to make a doghouse. Take this big-ass box, and then pop up the tabs of the box, and then put a stuffed animal in it and paint it. And well, about 20 minutes into that project, my mom looks at it and goes, this isn't going anywhere. I was like, whoa, what do you mean it's not going? She's like, oh, let me help you. And my mom and dad stayed up the rest of the night. I didn't touch the thing.
2: Touch yourself.
0: Just a bunch of hot glue and stickers. Woke up. I mean, I had the best Valentine's box in the whole damn class. I didn't do it. Would have loved to. But that was when my parents, they were still in there. Like, yeah, we're the cool parents era. That's what I was doing the last time the Detroit Pistons won a playoff game in game one of a series. It ended an NBA record-tying 12-game postseason losing streak against the Cavaliers, too. They had not beaten Cleveland in the playoffs since the 07 Eastern Conference Finals. And Cade Cunningham was impeccable. I told you last week, if you want to watch greatness, if you want to turn on the TV and say, you know what, yeah, this is pretty good, turn on Cade Cunningham. Whoa! Here is Cade Cunningham on the floor with NBC right after the contest when the Pistons won by double digits.
3: You guys never faltered. How did everybody contribute to put this game one win away?
4: Yeah, it was a great team win. A lot of effort from everybody. Took a lot of grit from us. Defending the ball, rebounding the ball. They're a tough team, so we knew it was going to be a battle coming in. It was a great team win for us.
3: JB said before the game that the confidence within you guys comes from your defense. How confident are you feeling on that end of the floor?
4: Yeah, feel great. We have a great system in place. Just play to your strength. But just give effort, put it all out there, and you got somebody behind you that'll come in for you whenever you're tired. So we got a great culture going. It's one win, and we got to come back and do it again.
3: It is a best of seven series, but do you feel like this game really can set the tone for how this series will go?
4: Yeah, it's supposed to. At home, you got to protect home court. We didn't do that last series, so we know it's important this series. They're a tough team. They want to come in and steal one. So we handle business tonight. We got to do it again day after tomorrow.
3: Hey, thank you so much. Congrats on the win.
4: Yeah, thank you.
0: Now, there was controversy afoot in this one. Donovan Mitchell spoke postgame about the free throw disparity. 35 free throws for the Detroit Pistons, 16 for the Cavaliers. You do the math on this. The Cavs were 15 of 16. Detroit was 27 for 35. That is a 12 free throw difference. Detroit made 12 free throws more than Cleveland. They shot 19 free throws more than Cleveland. Oh, so a 10-point win, given the fact you got to go to the line that much. Yeah, that's... raises some questions if you're a Cleveland Cavaliers fan, and it raises questions if you're Donovan Mitchell, who spoke in his post-game press conference about that free throw disparity.
2: The series against Toronto, you only took 16 free throws. You only had two attempts tonight, and I know that there was a big free throw disparity between the two teams, but why do you think individually you're not getting to the free throw line as much as you had during the regular season?
5: I want to separate this from the game. The free throw disparity is not why we lost tonight. I want to make sure I say that, but I don't know. I'm trying to get downhill, and a friend of mine got fined for talking about flop, so I'm not going to try to double down. But I mean, like, I feel like that's what I got to do at this point. You know what I mean? Like, I'm trying to get downhill, trying to get to the bucket, and sometimes my people are in my way, and I'm trying to get fight through contact, and I'm not getting these calls. You said I had, what, like 13 in the last series? Like 16? I mean, I'm just not getting the calls. I don't know why. I don't flop. Maybe that's why. And this isn't just a tonight thing. This has been the entire series, and it's frustrating a little bit, but because I'm such a dynamic driver, right? Like, but I can't control that. So if I'm not going to call for me, I got to find a way to finish through that. But you know me, I'm never one to sit here and complain. And that's not why we lost the game tonight or whatever. But at some point in time, I feel like me getting to the basket's got to relate to something. You know what I'm saying? So we'll see.
0: It is odd. I would never go to the podium in the National Basketball Association and say, well, I guess I got to flop now. I guess it's my only option left is to flop. Probably don't say that out loud where the human referees that we utilize for these contests are listening. Yeah, I would avoid that verbiage. I guess I got no other option. And I do love, and I like Donovan Mitchell. I think this is, I don't want to go in too hard, but for him to say, I don't want to complain, you know me. I mean, I don't complain. I don't know. I'm not like that. I don't, after a minute straight of complaining, a minute straight of, well, I mean, you know, other people are talking about flopping. I guess I've got to flop. Like, I'm going to have to flop now, right, guys? So the only thing I can do is flop. I'm not getting calls. I'm going to have to flop. I'm not complaining. You are blatantly telling me you are complaining about the officiating. I'm not complaining. You know me. I don't complain. You just did. Cleveland falls by 10 on the road against Detroit. The Cavs will win at least two of the games in this series. They don't have that closing factor, but Detroit is just still too inconsistent for me to believe in the Pistons in a 4 or 5 game series in the Eastern Conference semifinal. When we come back, what do you say we do our biggest losers of the day? 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

0: My whole identity had been wrapped up in being a soldier. 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
31: When it comes to the myriad reasons people don't get enough exercise, psychologist Diana Hill has heard them all. 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Hill herself uses time at her son's baseball game to walk around the field cheering him on instead of sitting on the sidelines. She also recommends setting up your space at home, at work, in the car to facilitate movement. So every night before I go to bed, I lay out my workout clothes next to my bathroom sink so they are waiting there for me as a good reminder. I'm Dr. Sanjay Gupta, helping you live a better life.
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35: Red Sox crew getting at him. They were not happy. The guy who started this is hiding in the back.
36: What a joke.
35: Ross is catcher up. Some anger. I like that. Biggest loser of the day. You, for your lack of physical ability. Here is the President of the United States talking about just how fit he is in comparison to you.
4: And it is indeed a beautiful day to celebrate America's athletic traditions and champions and physical fitness and all of those things that I work so hard at on a personal basis. I work out so much, like about 1 minute a day max, if I'm lucky.
5: What?
35: I would love to work out a minute a day. I thought it was doubly funny. The room of people yesterday, and it's every day that gets me. The room of people that had been brought together at the White House. It was RFK Jr. and nine elementary school kids that seemed slightly confused. And then Todd Golden, the Florida basketball coach, and Noah Syndergaard, the old MLB pitcher, whose hairline is an atrocity, by the way. I didn't realize his hairline was so bad. And even better, Syndergaard went on Fox News after this appearance at the White House, where he was talking about physical fitness amongst the children, and his quote was, "I'm envious of the mental energy this guy has, the sharpness he has, the comedic nature of everything he says. He's a joy to be around. Energy giver." After what was RFK yesterday? RFK was like, "Yeah, he can walk 9 miles on the golf course. Come on, guys." Like, all right, I don't work out a full minute a day, every day. Sometimes I sit in the sauna. Does that count as a workout?
6: I think the Eddie says that's a minute.
7: That's a minute.
35: A couple push-ups. Meh. That's the noise that I picture. Meh. Meh. And then that's a minute.
7: It's like those turtles at the zoo.
35: Idiot of the day, biggest loser of the day, obituary, whatever you want to call it. The Lightning? Addie Bates, give me the lead in on this.
7: So, Curtis. So, their captain, Victor Hedman, was out for an extended period of time. He was out starting in March, and he missed, like, the last series. He missed versus he wasn't there. If you looked at the ice, he was not there. And so he released a statement and basically was saying that he was dealing with some mental health issues and that he had to step back so he could take care of himself, be a good player, friend, teammate, father, husband. But he was out for the playoffs, the captain of the team. And so there is a lot of backlash now that, hey, if you were in a normal job, like if you're doing what we do, you can't take that much time off. You get fired. So people are now dogging on this guy because he took over a month off to deal with some mental health issues.
35: I want to emphasize, because diluting the importance of mental health is stupid. I would not do that. I think the emphasis should be on taking care of yourself. And everybody, the big sad hits us all at some point. Napoleon dealt with this his entire life. And he was a pretty damn good general. That said, if we have decided mental health is an illness,

0: I need to take extensive time away to fix this. You aren't in a mental space to handle being a leader or a captain, and it's only going to make things worse for you, that pressure. The other side of this, now your team, no matter what role you're in, is looking at you saying, all right, where's our captain? No matter what the illness is, when you lose the Luka Doncic to an injury, you're without the catalyst for your scoring. You're without the catalyst for greatness. And if that is the case, your illness, if you can certainly persist to hurt those around you. That's where it becomes an extended problem, a worse problem. So do I think that mental health should be taken very seriously? Yes. And I think professional athletes, we've seen multiple professional athletes that have cut their lives short, that if we had these conversations and were more open about it earlier, prior, that may be prevented. With that in mind, the best case scenario for both parties involved is you get help and step away from a leadership position. And we know, hey, we cannot count on that guy in this moment because he's getting right. In the same way you cannot count on Luka Doncic right now because of illness, he's got to go get right. Am I there?
1: I agree with that. And like, their assistant captain, their assistant is Nikita Kucherov, and he's amazing. So it's not like they were just left in the dust like with no one.
0: Yeah, that'll be fun. It is Addy Bates and Curtis Poindexter. Drake Toll with you on the Drake Toll Show. 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Our obituaries? Yeah, it's time on the Drake Toll Show.
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0: Yeah, it's me, Jackie Moore. Give me that look. That's right.
1: It is the Drake Toll Show. Westwood One Sports, the Westwood One Sports app. I made the comparison the other day. Like, it's such a Judd Apatow thing to have just two nerds, and one of the nerds gets to be in the cool group. And I think, this is an aside, I was doing Locked On Big 12, and I was like, the SEC and the Big 10, they're the cool group, right? The valuations just came out, and the Big 10's worth they brought in $1.5 billion last year in revenue. That's an insane number. The SEC brought in a shade over $1 billion. So the Big 10's got a $500 million gap. The Big 12, $460 million. So the gap is large. And it's like the Big 12 and the ACC are the two nerds. And at some point, Seth Rogen's like, nah, you know what? Now the tuxedos are kind of messed up. Like, and what you have to do if you're the ACC and the Big 12 is one of the two has to be the Jonah Hill character. It's like, you know what? No, I'm cool. And you go sit with the cool kids, the SEC and the Big 10, and hope that the other nerd falls to the wayside. Now, what Judd Apatow would do is he would reunite the nerds at the end of the movie and the popular kids die. That's not how the real world works, as you know. And so this Jackie Moon reminded me, Judd Apatow reminded me, the Big 12 and the ACC are in a nerdy buddy cop movie, completely separate from the realm of Blippin' Nitro, trying to fight to get into the cool kid crowd. And in similar fact, sometimes I surprise myself. Like, we opened the show today, and it was my usage of tequila last night to describe the Los Angeles Lakers. Sometimes I shock myself. I'm like, wow, did I really just compare the Los Angeles Lakers to my tequila shot that I took last night? And I did. The Avalanche won, by the way. They're still undefeated in the postseason. Addie Bates is producing. Curtis Poindexter runs the board. Crotch. What did I call him today? Broth? What was my typo? I type Curtis's name way too fast every day.
2: He gets excited.
1: Into our group chat. I get super excited, and I typed his name in today.
3: Big Gooner.
1: Because he has to call me every day. He has to call me every day.
4: Why does he call you?
1: It's just the simplest way to get, because there are, so again, let's peel the curtain back for the people at home. We have what's called Comrex, and it's this little brick, that's not a literal brick. It's, people call it a brick. But it is this little machine. It's got a small TV screen on it. It's touchable. You can touch it or yourself.
5: Touch yourself.
1: And it has a list of 9 different things I can call. IP addresses. Okay? So it's got, it says Westwood 1, Brick 1, Brick 2, Brick 3, Bricked Up, all the way down the line. And I don't know which one I'm supposed to call any given day. So I just tell Curtis, you call my brick, you call my IP address, and we'll be kosher. And he does.
2: Hasn't changed in 4 months, but that's a different story.
4: Yeah. No, that totally does.
1: No, because there were the days where it's like, hey, today's brick 2. Hey, today's brick 3. Hey, today's bricked up. Hey, today's brick 1. And I just got tired. At some point, Curtis, you brick me wherever you need me, and I'm in. And that's a little behind the scenes in radio. Because people are probably like, hey, how is this dude in Savannah, Georgia? And then Addie's in Washington, D.C., and Curtis is in some submarine deep in the Arctic. How do they all get on the radio every day?
4: And behind the scenes. During that time, Sinatra was stuck in the litter box, and she was banging on the side of it. I was so hoping y'all could not hear that, because it was so loud.
1: According to Good Morning America, the president has postponed and suspended Project Freedom.
5: Oh.
1: I don't know what Project Freedom is, but I don't like freedom being suspended.
2: I think it was going very well anyway.
1: Not today. Not on May 6th. Not on the day after Cinco de Mayo. I can't get over the local Mexican restaurant having their own custom t-shirt. They sold for $10. And I went to buy one. I was like, I need that shirt. Like, we sold out hours ago. What? Like, yeah, people line up at the door when they open at 11 a.m. Cancun to Wilmington Island, Georgia, to buy this t-shirt. There's a word for that. 2003, can you, Addy, you know things, you're the producer, the dolphin thing? In 2003, when we were obsessed with the Great Barrier Reef and dolphins and fish. Do you know what I'm talking about?
4: Yes, I do. I'm going to type in dolphin aesthetic 2000s.
1: Oh. Yeah, it is. Yeah. It's there. Yeah. Dolphin core.
4: Yeah. Some people are calling it Y2K dolphin core, but that's not the word.
1: Is that what they're calling it?
4: I'll figure this out.
1: Okay. Thank you. In the meantime, while you're there, I'm right here with our obituaries. Dead today. 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Our obituaries today. What? We almost died. According to the President of the United States, dead today, almost all of us. In meeting with children yesterday, the president was clear to the 9-year-olds that Iran almost murdered them. Curtis?
3: We just broke every record, and now we're going to take a hit because we have to make a journey down to Iran to take the nuclear weapon. They would have had a nuclear weapon in within 2 weeks. Remember, we sent that beautiful B-2 bomber in, and we blew up their nuclear potential. It was obliterated, for those that are not aware, and to a point where it would take them weeks to dig down, and we wouldn't let them dig down. We have our eyes on it all the time. But it was a very important thing. So we would have had an Iran with a nuclear weapon, and maybe we wouldn't all be here right now. I can tell you the Middle East would have been gone, Israel would have been gone, and they would have trained their sights on Europe first and then us, because they're sick people. These are sick people. And we're not going to let lunatics have a nuclear weapon. The power of a nuclear weapon is something I don't even want to talk about. It's not going to happen. And we have beaten them badly.
1: My favorite part of this, one of the kids is crying. There's this cohort of 9 8-year-olds. One of them's crying.
2: 10 kids.
1: One of them is just like, one of them just looking around the room. The president's telling you, you almost died. Iran was going to kill you with a nuclear bomb. And these children are there for the physical fitness test, the presidential physical fitness test. And again, one of them's crying, one of them's looking around the room, one of them's just dialed in. And in the background of this is RFK Jr., Pete Hegseth, the cabinet, and then again, Todd Golden, the Florida basketball coach, the ghost of Stan Lee for some reason,
5: what?
1: and Noah Syndergaard. They're just nodding along.
2: He's like, the lunatics don't have nuclear weapons, though.
4: I love that the kids are there for the fitness gram pacer test. It's a multi-step aerobic. You would have been dead in 2 weeks. Like, whoa.
5: What?
1: Did you know Iran was going to kill you? What? It's like Thanksgiving with my grandpa. There was a defining moment in my life where I think my parents had to sit me down and be like, we are not actually sure if your grandfather was in the military. Please take all of his stories with a grain of salt. Like, what?
2: What?
1: Like, what? He did get that Green Beret from Party City, R.I.P. or Dead Today, Party City.
4: Body City.
1: He did get that Green Beret from Party City. I was like, it's not. You're not supposed to do that. At Thanksgiving, he'd be like, all right, Dad, you want to say the prayer? Yeah, everybody hold hands. He'd be like, wait. Iran almost killed us. Like, what? Hold on, what? My 8-year-old cousin is crying. Iran was 2 weeks away. They would have started with Europe. Like, Grandpa, we're trying to pray. And after Europe, they were coming for you. Grandpa, stop.
5: It came in so fast, so hard.
1: Pacer test. dead today. Austin City Limits. It's a terrible lineup. It's so bad. Charlie XCX is going to headline the festival with Rufus Du Sol. 21 Pilots is the third name on here. Lord, that's fine, I guess. Skrillex, Kings of Leon, and the Double X, the XX. I don't even know who that is. At least Asleep at the Wheel is going to be there.
4: I remember when I was in high school, one of their lineups was like Paul McCartney, Metallica, Arctic Monkeys, like all in the same lineup. And I was like, that's a dope lineup. And then they've also had like Foo Fighters, Drake, they've had Radiohead, like, and they've also had like Willie Nelson, Sturgill Simpson, like other like branching out of just like one genre of music. And now I look at this, I'm like, dog. By the way, this is an anniversary. It's their 25th anniversary headline. Like, this Yikes. Is their lineup.
1: Well, good thing Paris Paloma, Sky Newman, Marlon Fununkei, and Hunks and His Punks will be there. So.
4: That's actually just Curtis.
1: Nice. Also, not dead today. Three patients have been evacuated from the ship of disease. See that? That's that cruise
4: yes.
1: ship. And they can't let them off because they have this wild Ebola COVID-esque thing. That's a nightmare.
4: Antivirus?
1: That's a minute. Yeah, whatever it is, not good. Addie Bates produces. Curtis Poindexter runs the board. Time for the quickie. Top five headlines on all of sports. Addie Bates reads them. Drake Toll responds.
4: Here's your first headline. Wild, simply not good enough. Avs take 2-0 lead.
1: Wild, simply not good enough. It's a great way to put it. You know what? Screw it. They're just not as good. Yeah. What a keen way to put it. I watched this game last night from Cancun, too, on Wilmington Island. And everything that I've been told about, no matter how the Minnesota series went against the Stars, there was really only one way that series was going to go. It was going to be super physical and tight enough that Minnesota came into the series against the Avalanche tired, worn out, beaten up. Everybody's beaten up at this point of the year, but Nathan MacKinnon and the Avalanche are just the best team in hockey. But the Wild pretty early did tie it, like immediately after the Avs scored, and then after that it was just all Colorado. 4-1 at one point in the middle of the third period. I was like, okay, let's just go home, please. Let's just be done. It's over. Everybody stop. It's done. And 5-2 the final. Avalanche, best team in hockey. Wild are not.
4: Here's your second headline. Thunder rolled past Lakers despite imperfect game.
1: That was kind of where I was going to lead the show. It's like I didn't think the Thunder played particularly well. SGA had 7 turnovers, and I definitely the Lakers still left their best game out there. But let's say next game, the Thunder do play really well, and the Lakers do play really well. The Thunder still win the game by 10. Let's say the Thunder play poorly, and the Lakers play really well. The Thunder still win the game by a point or two. Like, I don't know if the Lakers get a win out of this, and they need a win or two or three. They need to force a game 6 or 7 if they have any shot at getting Luka Doncic back, who LeBron James told the media scores 37 points per game. Bit of an exaggeration. For the first time ever, LeBron James has exaggerated something.
6: LeBron James. Never happened
1: before. I called it. You know, I saw Kobe hit 50. I was like, he's going to score 81. Like, what? No, you didn't. The Lakers last night were... They tried. And that's where, at the beginning of the show, I gave them credit. They tried.
4: Here's your third headline. DeChambeau plans YouTube pivot if Liv dissolves.
1: I think there are probably some really, really good people on that sick cruise ship. I think instead of prison, we send anybody who's done a bad thing, we send anybody who's done bad on a cruise ship. And the cruise ship is only full of Trevor Bauer and Bryson DeChambeau fans. Like, we fill a cruise ship of the top 1,000 viewers of Trevor Bauer and Bryson DeChambeau content. And after, if you petty theft at the local Kroger, you have to be put on that ship for 6 months. Imagine the brainwash. And here's the thing, is I think Bryson DeChambeau and Trevor Bauer would be like, hell yeah, brother. That would be awesome. I love cruise ships. That's that in my brain, that's how they would react to that. Sorry, I work for the Savannah Bananas actively. Like I do every weekend from Yankee Stadium to Las Vegas ballpark. And I still, YouTube golf is not my thing. Not my thing. I like good. Those guys are nice. I know them, so that's why I like them. But Bryson DeChambeau, you know what? If I can't golf anymore, I'm going to go to YouTube. Okay.
6: Got it.
1: Have fun, I guess.
4: Here's your fourth headline. Celtics Jaylen Brown fined $50,000 by NBA for public criticism of playoff officiating.
1: He found $50,000?
4: Fined. Yeah, he fined it.
1: Wow. If only I could be so lucky. I'd buy a second boat.
2: Gas for the first
1: one. Yeah. Or gas. I took it out yesterday. It has gas now, I promise. Yeah, man. This is Donovan Mitchell. It's why he made the comments last night after the game of like, hey, I don't want to say anything, but I need to start flopping. What's a king to a god? You know? That's $50,000. What's $50,000 to a multimillionaire? What's a king to a god?
4: I could use that.
1: Maybe, yeah, but...
4: Here's your final headline, because it's shocking to me that this is a headline. Otani allows his first home runs of the season as the Astros beat the Dodgers 2-1. And I can't even make this up. This is a headline.
1: It's May 6th. You're telling me on Cinco de Mayo, he allowed his first home run of the season? You know what?
4: To the Astros.
1: Put him on the boat. That's it. Put him on the boat. Otani's going on the boat with the Bryson DeChambeau and Trevor Bauer fans. Sail it into the... Remember the Pirates of the Caribbean movie where they were sailing to the end of the earth? Just put them all on the boat.
4: Bye, Otani.
1: He's too good at baseball. I need him to stop. But the Astros got to him. Interesting. That is quickie. Top five headlines in all sports. When we return, Stephon Diggs, not guilty. Is his career in the NFL still done? This is Westwood One Sports and the Westwood One Sports app. This is the Drake Toll Show.
7: Aaron Rodgers still hasn't decided if he's returning. I thought at this point we would have known by now that he was going to play. If the future Hall of Famer walks away, the Steelers will turn to a quarterback competition featuring Drew Aller, Will Howard, and Mason Rudolph. Not the plan, but is it their future? Westwood One Sports.
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23: 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And when the weather turns, our forecast is New Mexico's certified most accurate.
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1: One Sports app, and you best bet that I'm excited for the Party Animals and Savannah Bananas this weekend, the home of the Atlanta Braves, Friday, Saturday, and Sunday. I can't tell you, can't say it out loud. Can't say it out loud who the special guests are, but they are going to be there. There's going to be many of them. It's going to break the internet. It's going to break the internet. A few of them. There's a few of them. It's not Curtis, but Did I tell the story? I told the story on the air yesterday of the guy in the autograph line asking for Curtis. I tell that on the air, but I just tell it in private. Did I tell America that? I should. I needed to. There are Curtis fans. They look just like you and me. They walk among us.
0: Three of them.
1: Might not. you might not. They are a quiet but powerful bunch. This weekend comes in awesome timing after last weekend. The Savannah Bananas and Texas Tailgaters played a high school stadium, Navasota, Texas. And the All-American Rejects played a show out there. It's pretty awesome. And then on, what was it, Saturday? Dude, perfect. Diplo, come on, anybody? Diplo, for out of 102,000 people on ESPN for the Savannah Bananas and the Texas Tailgaters. I think we're on the CW this weekend. Oh!
0: In the Pac-12.
1: So if you're sitting at home, and you're like, I'd like... First, if you're making that noise, you should probably get that checked out. You should probably... You should also be put on the Trevor Bauer, Bryson DeChambeau cruise ship if you're making that noise. But if you're like, I wish there was more Drake Toll show. Well, there is. Locked On Big 12 or the Savannah Bananas organization. Or the CW this weekend. So after Superman and Lois and then Impractical Jokers, then you can... Oh, what's that?
4: The Professional Bowling Association. It's also aired on CW. So after that.
1: The Professional Bowling Association. Thank you. As soon as those are over, again, Superman and Lois.
4: Bowling.
1: It'll be me. I'm like, whoa, I know that guy. He's from the radio.
4: It's Lex Luthor.
1: And you can watch, and I'll say things like Las Vegas Long Ball, or whatever the hell that was that Curtis played
2: earlier. Death, Texas, Tanner Thomas Long Balls.
4: Long Balls.
1: Oh, wow.
0: Oh, you said it.
1: Whoa, Curtis, whoa. Three-game stretch, Friday, Saturday, Sunday. Addie, I know you have been a dissenter of the Savannah Bananas. Mm-hmm. I mentioned yesterday we want to grow baseball, but wasn't it kind of cool that 102,000 people showed up at our cool little game on Saturday?
4: In College Station, you're asking me that as a UT fan?
1: Oh, my gosh. Aside from College Station, which we did, the first thing that was said, the first thing, Brett Loftus, the voice of the Texas Tailgaters, waddled his way out on the stage in College Station in front of 40,000 people standing outside waiting to get in. And you know what he said? Hey, I only got one message to start for y'all here in College Station. Horns down! And the whole place went nuts.
4: So immediately, I'm already dissenting even more now. I couldn't care less now.
1: I regret to inform you of that.
4: Yeah, I could not care
1: less
4: now.
1: But then, Northgate was open. Yeah. Northgate is no 6th Street. I still prefer 6th Street.
4: Yeah, because College Station is in the middle of nowhere.
1: That's a fair point. When you're right, you're right. You are just on the nose today. 102,000. It'll be 36,000 at Truist this weekend. Special guests to boot. Look, man, I told you. America, I told you. I warned you of this. I tried to. We've had this conversation a couple of times now. And I'm going to double down. If you like to be mean to women, that's like a thing that you enjoy. Like, I'd like to say mean things to a lady. Or if you'd like to do the exact same to children, or hold on. Actually, I was about to say or animals. No. Now if you say mean things or hurt an animal, you're done. That's the gulag for you. You're going on the Bryson DeChambeau, Trevor Bauer boat. But if you're a human being who likes to abuse other living creatures who are also human beings, and you want full amnesty of that, well, you should probably just play the National Football League or the MLB or the NBA, or you should just be an athlete. Tiger Woods, right? This is applicable. This isn't just an NFL issue. This is kind of across the board. Tiger Woods, coming to find out in 2008, 2009, that he has been cheating on his wife with allegedly over 100 women and just flying them out across the country. And he's flying to places to meet these ladies. And you know what we did? You know what we did as a society? All the guys are like, man, dude, I'll be honest with you, that kind of awesome, man. He's probably, I wish I had Tiger Woods. Like, this, we took the huge. So if somebody calls you like, hey, Dave from accounting is cheating on his wife with over 100 women, you're like, Dave's a sick, sick man. Keep my kids away from Dave. You keep my wife away from Dave from accounting. You know, I want you to, and I know this is kind of an odd request here, but I want you to picture somebody who, yeah, I mean, it could be somebody you don't like that much, just somebody who's in your life or around you. And you find out tomorrow, and that guy that you're 50-50, kind of cold on, kind of hot on, you're like, the guy's okay. Had some good, some positive, some negative interactions. I want you to take that guy, and you find out tomorrow he's cheating on his wife with over 100 women. You would be grossed out. Oh, but when Tiger Woods does it, let me take you back to 2019. It is the Masters Tournament, hole 18. Tiger lines it up. History is in the back pocket of Tiger Woods. Ah, Tiger, Tiger, Tiger. You wouldn't chant that about the guy in accounting. You want to keep him as far away as humanly possible from you and your family and everything else that you do. Oh, but here's the difference. Dave or Dan or whatever the hell name I gave him, he works in accounting. Tiger Woods plays golf. Stephon Diggs plays football. Well, he did. I don't know what he's going to do next year. Stephon Diggs plays football. Tiger Woods plays golf. Did we decide Adrian Peterson do that or not? Ray Rice plays football. Michael Vick, I mean, criminal. He did the dog thing. Like, again, if you even come close to abusing an animal, the ASPCA is on your ass. We're going to get you. You're going to be in a Sarah McLaughlin commercial tomorrow. And you're done. No more football for you. Maybe you can come back in a couple years. But if you're abusive to a human being, if you do bad things to human beings, but you are a professional athlete, we're okay with that. And you know what? Here's the crazy part. Stephon Diggs, whether or not he did this, and I'll tell you this, I'll give you the headline. Stephon Diggs, not guilty of assault and strangulation. As ESPN put it, former New England Patriots receiver Stephon Diggs was found not guilty on Tuesday of assaulting his private chef in a pay dispute. The trial lasted 2 days. Acquittal clears the path for Diggs to return to the field. Brian McCarthy, the NFL spokesman, says, hey, we've been looking at this. The case came in December. And the case came in January, I guess. It centered around the alleged event in December. The alleged assault that never happened, Diggs' attorney said. And remember the time we were asking all the players, like, hey, who in the locker room would you not let date your sister, date your daughter? Oh, Stephon Diggs. And that's not damning, right? It doesn't mean you assaulted somebody. But Diggs has had kind of a sketchy go at things. To the point where the New England Patriots released him in March. After he signed a 3-year, $69 million contract with New England last year. He was a key guy in the offense for Drake May, by the way. A stalwart of the Minnesota Vikings and then the Houston Texans. So what I'm gathering out of this, what I gather out of that is, yes, Stephon Diggs walked out of that courtroom and was exonerated. Yes, we all said, hey, Stephon Diggs is now the legal hurdle's over. He can play football again. Justice wins. The good guy wins. The good guy, Stephon Diggs, the athlete, he wins. The legal verdict, the biggest news in the NFL this week in Dedham, Massachusetts. He's found not guilty on all charges. Huh. That's weird because the Patriots released him. Hold on. 3 years, $69 million contract. They released an innocent guy? This reminds me a lot of when Diana Rossini was so innocent that she quit The Athletic. This reminds me of the time that Diana Russini and Mike Vrabel called their situation laughable until pictures surfaced of them macking at a bar 6 years ago. And Russini said, you know what? Hey, I remain innocent. I uphold my innocence. I'm just quitting my job because I'm innocent. That don't make no sense, quitting your job because you're innocent. So the Patriots releasing Stephon Diggs, does that make sense to you? Lend me your ear for that. Does that make sense to you? When I say the words, Stephon Diggs, the innocent man, the hero who beat false allegations, not women. Does that sound right to you? Now, it doesn't mean if it sounds right or sounds wrong. In the eyes of the law, in a court of law, Stephon Diggs was found not guilty. I'm not trying to change that. I'm not going to change that. I'm not saying that's incorrect. I wasn't in the courtroom. What I am saying is there's a court of public opinion. And that court of public opinion for the free agent Stephon Diggs is not a huge, it's not a huge plus, not a huge positive. Now, surely the Baltimore Ravens or the Pittsburgh Steelers could come calling. Surely now the free agent market heating up, he can be, oh yeah, old guy Stephon Diggs, he's on the roster. I mean, he had 1,000 yards last year, 4 touchdowns, hello, a good PFF grade. Hell, if you ask PFF, I'm better than Dan Patrick. PFF doesn't know a football from a basketball, but he had a good PFF grade. And he helped the Patriots get the Super Bowl. So if you think it's a notable good guy, Stephon Diggs should be on your college, should be on your NFL football team, I should say. Great. Awesome. But the court of public opinion, that's a hard thing to overturn. That's a hard thing to fight back from. You didn't even fight back from the court of the New England Patriots. They released your ass because you were so innocent. That's weird. I don't remember anyone releasing. It's stunning to me. It is clear we're screaming at you who these locker room cancers are. Who these players are that just are not suited to be on a roster in the National Football League, not conducive with the locker room. We are trying to tell you who they are. I think we got one here. When we come back, college football playoff. 24 teams. The coaches voted. The coaches won it. This is the Drake Toll Show.
3: 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Are we really on the verge of a Wemby versus SGA conference finals? We're just one round away from finding out. Westwood One Sports.
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18: Getting your heart broken can be really rough. It'll happen to most of us at some point in our lives. It's not just an emotional experience, it's a physical one too. Often described as getting the wind knocked out of you, a knot in your stomach, trouble sleeping. I recently spoke about this with Dr. Yoram Yovel, a psychiatrist and neuroscientist. He was on my podcast, Chasing Life. Now, he told me heartbreak doesn't have to last forever. And while your inclination might be to withdraw, isolate, and shut down, it's often the opposite of what supports healing. One of the things that helps us the most is reconnecting to other people you love. And the reverse is also true, he said. If someone you care about is struggling, don't give up on them. You hold the power to comfort loved ones that are in deep physical or emotional distress. I'm Dr. Sanjay Gupta, helping you live a better life.
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29: Beeb doing that himself at this meeting. And with the coaches getting together this week, they decided, you know what? 2014 playoff, we in, we out. And the American Football Coaches Association, the group that represents the prominent coaches in college football, voted last week per ESPN to support a 2014 playoff format and discontinue conference championship games. This originated from Ross Dellinger of Yahoo Sports. Can you picture it? The air smells like fresh-cut grass. Charcoal. Can you hear it? That faint echo of the marching band in the distance. You see it kind of climbing up the hill, pregame, tailgating. And as they climb up the hill, they got the little hats on, little feather hats on. It increases as they get closer and closer. The shift that's coming to college football is going to bring you a Saturday afternoon. A Saturday afternoon that you remember from your youth. Now, look, I'm not going to kid you, okay? In the BCS format, you had to win every game. High Oklahoma State 2011, when they lost to Iowa State, wide right and Natty Light in overtime. And that loss was detrimental to their chances to go with Brandon Whedon. Remember Brandon Whedon? And Josh Gordon, I think, to the national championship. Oklahoma State couldn't do that. They lost a game. The BCS was unforgiving. Now, you can go 9-3 in the SEC and still get into the college football playoff. You can. And I'm not going to kid you. We're diluting what week 8 looks like. You're looking live. It's a must-win game for the Alabama Crimson Tide in Tuscaloosa against the Ole Miss Rebels. You don't get that. You don't get that. There's no must-win game for the contenders anymore. They're squarely in the college football playoff at 24 teams. But man, It's weird. I seem to watch the NFL every week, and never once have I thought, I hate week eight. Week eight is brutal. I hate the regular season. It's so diluted. We need something different. We need a stricter playoff system. No, I've always wanted this. I love the current playoff format. I'm fine with it. You know, half the leagues in the postseason, I don't care. I think those are great teams. It's going to change. You're looking live. It's a Saturday on the plains of Auburn. The Tigers hosting the Tulane Green Wave in the first round of the college football playoff. That's going to replace the week eight must win Tuscaloosa, Alabama versus Ole Miss, the boys from Oxford. But I'm okay with that. Because where week eight used to be your do or die, hey, we understand as the LSU Tigers, if we lose in week eight to Missouri, our season is over. We're not going to BCS. You know what that does? It dilutes week nine, week 10, week 11. From there, your chances are nigh. Now, what we just did is we elevated the back end of the season. Oh, you lost two games previously in the BCS era. Sorry, you're out. You started 1-2. You could finish 10-2. You're out. I don't like that. I don't like the idea that after three games, the other nine on my team schedule don't matter because I can't get to a national championship anyway. And we're in an era of college football where it's championship or bust. Gone are the days of, we had a great season. We won the Liberty Bowl. Super excited. No, you win the Liberty Bowl, you fire the damn coach. The SEC has historically leaned towards 16. The Big Ten, the ACC, the Big 12, all for representation. They want 24. The coaches want 24. Fox Sports, ESPN. They're all salivating. TNT, salivating. Over the idea of 12 new teams. 12 additional teams. 12 additional high-stakes games to bid on. The writing on the wall says that by December 1st of the year of our Lord, 2026, the March Madness of winter will be in place. That a 64-team bracket, where anyone could be the giant killer in college basketball,

0: through the M as the Fighting Tigers of LSU take the field. A crisp afternoon in Fayetteville, Arkansas, with everything on the line. No more neutral site bowls. Now you get more of what you love on site, campus games, best on best, where if you lose, you go home. No longer do we have the win or go home game in game three of the season. Second loss. Well, you're done. Now the win or go home game is at your college football stadium. Or you know what? I can't wait, as a fan of the Arkansas Razorbacks or Baylor Bears, to go on the road and see a game at South Carolina. Whole place packed out. You're wearing your green in enemy territory. You're looking live. That's what we get with 24 teams. I'm in. I'm bought in. Hope is a Saturday staple. And hope just became a whole lot more accessible for college football teams across America. Coming up, it's time for our Idiot of the Day. It's Westwood One Sports and the Westwood One Sports app. Kamikaze Dolphins? 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
5: 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It appears by its own numbers, the U.S. government seems insolvent. 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
5: It is the Drake Toll Show on Westwood One Sports, the Westwood One Sports app. Good morning, the 8 o'clock hour on the East Coast. Meaning if it's the West Coast, you're just waking up in Santa Monica, California. I'm still living with your ghost. Headed to the gym. You promised yourself 2026, you'd go to the gym every single day. We have passed Cinco de Mayo, and you're still doing it, huh? And look, you missed a day or two in February. I get it. I understand. It was the day after the Super Bowl. What do you want me to do? The day after the Super Bowl. It's Monday. But you've held to it. And here you are. Better off for it, huh? You've seen the results. Pushing 5 months in. You can't go a day without working out at this point. You crave the gym. You yearn for it. And I'm happy you're here on the Drake Toll Show, Westwood One Sports, the Westwood One Sports app that you get to be graced by the presence of Curtis Poindexter every morning. I'm standing there in Las Vegas and meeting people who were at the Party Animals versus Loco Beach Coconuts game and post game. A guy walks up and says, man, you didn't bring Curtis with you? Like, man, oh, wow. There are some real people out there. Max, there are some real people out there that are Curtis Poindexter fans. I like that. I'll be honest with you. I'm going to say this. It may seem vulgar. It may seem extreme. This might seem kind of dark. If there are 1 million Curtis Poindexter fans, I am one. If there are 10 Curtis Poindexter fans, well, I'm leading the club. There is one Curtis Poindexter fan. He is me. And if there are no Curtis Poindexter fans, I am dead. I've likely been killed by Curtis Poindexter because I've taken my obsession way too far. And he runs the board today alongside Addy Bates. Hey, Addy.
6: Whatever. Yeah, it's okay. Yeah. Hey, Curtis. Hi. Curtis, do you ever have people say that they like your fingers or they want to be the blanket on your lap? Take that, Curtis.
7: You don't know my life.
5: Hold on. What? People say they like your fingers or want to be the blanket on your lap.
7: Yeah!
6: Have you never looked at our chats on YouTube?
5: What?
6: Yeah, take that.
5: Is that real? People are saying that about you?
6: What? Yeah. Yeah, that's what the streets are saying.
5: They like your fingers?
6: Yeah, whenever I would count Curtis down, because I told him during the second segment of the show that he can hit 5 drops. That's his max is 5. So I'll count him every single time. I go 1, 2, 3, 4. 5. And the first time I did that, someone goes, she has such nice fingers. It's like, wow.
5: I didn't know Curtis was on a growth plan. I didn't know Curtis was on a drop growth plan here. What are you imprisoning him for? What are you putting him on the, again, I said this in the last hour. I think that all fans of Bryson DeChambeau and Trevor Bauer should be put on a cruise ship and just sail it to the deep blue sea. And then anytime someone does a crime, instead of sending them to Guantanamo, you send them to that cruise ship. Why are you sending Curtis to the DeChambeau Bauer cruise ship for playing the bonk?
6: Believe it or not, I'm walking on air, but I'm also a producer. And so sometimes when I really actually have to put the foot down and have it sound somewhat professional sometimes, early on in the show in particular, like he knows not to do certain drops during like important monologues. He knows that for rejoins,
5: he's in the room. You can talk to him as if he can hear everything you're saying. He's with us right now.
6: Curtis knows. Right, Curtis?
5: And I was taking shots from the front and the back.
6: Yes, because that's just what
5: I think him communicating via drops in defiance to you is very funny. I think him
6: I cut them out of the podcast because there's no music in the podcast. So you just hear, touch yourself. Touch yourself, touch yourself, touch yourself, touch yourself.
7: Now we have
6: good morning
5: for that first one.
7: Over and
6: this
7: over.
6: Is the Drake Toll Show.
5: Like, yep. Good morning. That's good.
6: Touch yourself.
5: I like that. We've created a community of people in the world who, and there is somebody out there who's, and I've never thought about this until today, who's like, what the hell is that noise? That dunk they keep playing. What is that? What that means? What that means? They have no clue what the bonk is. You got to be chronically online to understand the bonk, but it's become its own character. It's the fourth host.
7: You're awake when you know what the bonk is.
5: Yeah, you're no longer a sheeple anymore.
6: I said something in the car yesterday. I was inebriated. I will say that. I had some margaritas. Okay.
5: Whoa, you were driving inebriated.
6: No, my roommate because she knew I wanted to drink.
7: So a big me fan.
6: Everybody's a big Curtis fan. I said something in the car, and as I was talking, I was trying to make an important point about something, and then after the sentence, I go, bonk. And anyways, because I was like, I said bonk, because I said something in that sentence. Like, I sound like I have Tourette's now. I'm just like, bonk.
5: Wow. Yes. To the Tourette's community, I'd like to apologize on behalf of Addy. We are an understanding show. We do not like to discriminate against Tourette's.
6: That's not discriminating.
5: Addie did not mean to steal valor. She apologizes, and we will be better next time.
6: Sorry, guys. That's on me. I'm going to open up the window now.
4: We're keeping a book right now. We ask.
6: We'll produce from here on out.
5: It is time for our Idiots of the Day.
8: Idiot of the Day.
5: Idiot. You are an idiot. If you think we don't have kamikaze dolphins, at not woofers on Twitter, tweets, Iranian kamikaze dolphins brought up in the press briefing today. The U.S. government denied that Iran has dolphin suicide bombers, but would not confirm or deny if the U.S. has dolphin suicide bombers. Not Wolfers is looking into this, to which Kasai responds with, please tell me you're joking. And boy, are we not. Here's the audio. Secretary Pete Hegseth on kamikaze dolphins.
9: And I can't confirm or deny whether we have kamikaze dolphins, but I can confirm they don't, ultimately.
5: Hell yeah, man. I was Nacho's Lemonheads. My Mako boat, I was taking it out yesterday through the very open strait of Bull River in Savannah, Georgia. And as I was driving around, I saw in total, I think yesterday, four dolphins.
10: Yeah.
5: I saw four dolphins. You don't think. No. Are they?
6: You're lucky no, you're alive. This, you are so lucky you're alive.
5: I cheated death yesterday. I saw four possible kamikaze dolphins that could have had bombs strapped to them. Little noise they make.
6: Yes, that's exactly what they sound like.
5: Thank you. The four of them, correct, making that noise, did seem friendly, which I guess is part of the shtick. I could see how that would be. They seem approachable at first, and then they blow up. Yes, many dolphins were harmed in the testing of this product. That's a new one for me. Kamikaze dolphins is a new one for me. But what a tactic and what a way for us as a society to beat Iran. They don't have them. We can confirm that. We have intelligence. I like to think, and I'll
7: obliterate
5: it. I like to think that we captured an Iranian spy and that Pete Hegseth walked in and was like, I know you have them. Tell me now. Tell me to let you go. Tell me. The guy's like, no, please, please don't hurt me, please. And Pete's like, we know you have the kamikaze dolphins. How do you put the bombs in them? How do you make it so good? We don't, sir, please. Can confirm, per the government, true, real headline that Iran does not have kamikaze dolphins today. Idiot of the day, Kendrick Perkins. Perk, man, on First Take, just be saying some stuff. We don't have to play all of this, but here's what he had on the San Antonio Spurs.
10: It was the player Anthony Edwards. And by the way, let me start off by telling him, thank you. As a former player, thank you, because this is what we've been missing. This is what we've been wanting. The bar has been set. This man is out here playing on two hurt knees and told the doctors, I ain't hearing what y'all trying to talk about. I'm going out here and I'm go hoop and push the line for his squad. And so when you think about what he done, going out there, he came in off the bench. He was efficient. He was effective. He played with passion. And I'm going to say this. I know I picked the San Antonio Spurs to win the championship, and I'm going to say right now that I was wrong. And I'm going to take all the heat that comes with it, because they're not going to win this series. I know when a team has that it factor. The Minnesota Timberwolves, they got that it factor. Those guys are on... I used to call the Miami Heat when they had Jimmy Butler and Bam, and they made their final run.
5: Okay, get off. No. What? Maybe I need to be more aware of this when I'm doing radio, because I'm not even that bad at it. I now that I'm thinking about it, he just be saying stuff. Like, if I opened the radio show and said, good morning, it's the Drake Toll Show, the Minnesota Timberwolves are going to win the NBA championship because they have that it factor. That's so lazy, because you can't argue it. What a stupid way to, I don't have the stats to back it up, but they have that it factor. Well, the Spurs are the better team. Yeah, but the Wolves got that dog in them. What? Yeah, well, the Wolves are just... they're like that. Like, stop just saying things. You're just using words at this point that don't even make sense. They got that it factor. You just told me Anthony Edwards had two broken knees. And now they're an it factor? I am not... when the Magic beat the Pistons, when the Magic got on top of the Pistons, like, oh, wait a second. There are structural holes in the way the Pistons are playing basketball because the Magic controlled the pace of play. They controlled the game. They played their game. With San Antonio, after one loss to Anthony Edwards and the Timberwolves, yes, it was in San Antonio, in a close game, in a coin flip game, how are you going to say the Spurs are going to lose the series? How are you going to have, with your chest, the confidence to say the Spurs are going to lose the series? The Spurs might be the best basketball team on the planet, not named the Oklahoma City Thunder. And they probably are the best basketball team not named OKC in America. I don't know, man. Oh, they got that it factor. I can't argue the it factor because it's not a thing. Because it's not a metric. I could go on this show all day and give an opinion and not back it up and just say, oh, they have that it factor. I watch these teams. I played in the NBA. They have that it factor. What does that mean? And how is it reasonable analysis on a major network about the NBA playoffs? Idiot of the day, the MLB social media team? This is a good one. MLB tweets 10 hours ago. Shohei Ohtani finished 7 innings for the first time this season. Clapping. Clapping emoji. Yeah. Ari Alexander quote tweets it with, and got out-dueled by Peter Lambert. Maybe not the night to do the every little Ohtani thing is content. Addy, we sure do love our Shohei Ohtani.
6: Yeah, he lost. He lost to Peter Lambert, a guy who played for the Rockies and then went to Japan.
5: Big Pete.
6: Yeah, yeah. No, like
5: in Japan.
6: Yes,
5: heart surgeon.
6: It's not even like great. He's not even a great pitcher. This is like their bench warmers. This is their C team, and of course MLB was Ohtani. But at least he went 7 innings. Didn't win, but he went 7.
5: Idiot of the day, America. Guess viewership's down, huh?
11: What?
5: Yahoo Sports tweets, Skip Bayless will join Stephen A. Smith on ESPN's First Take this Friday, marking the first time the two have appeared on the show together since June 2016, per Front Office Sports. The reunion of Smith and Bayless on First Take is described as a one-time show. Here you go. Let me spare you the 3 hours of that show.
12: What? No, you saying that? I can't believe you said that. No, you're wrong. LeBron's better. No, Jordan. No, you're crazy, bro. No, you're a fool. No.
5: And scene. Thank you. That's pretty it. Good. That's
6: pretty good.
12: All right, we're going to commercial. We'll be right back. We're back from commercial. No, you're wrong. No, stop. No, you stop.
5: Kiss already. Just kiss. Just the tension's building. Bezos. Bezos. Final idiot of the day. Addie Bates? That's weird. It says Addie Bates in here. Because she's trying to make the idiot of the day the greatest tier maker beer list of all time.
6: It
5: has
6: so bad.
5: S tier, number one tier, Miller Lite. Yes. And Guinness. Guinness is kind of an odd one to throw in there. A tier, the tier two, Pacifico, Dos Equis, sure. Tier three, Coors Light, Blue Moon, Coors Banquet, Stella. I like all those beers. Tier four, Budweiser, Tecate, Busch, Pabst Blue Ribbon, PBR. Tier five would be Bud Light, Keystone, Miller High Life, and Michelob. I agree. Michelob's not good. And the worst beers, Heineken and Natty Light. Addy, what's wrong with the list?
6: Miller Lite is not S tier. Guinness is for sure. But I would even put Miller High Life before I'd put Miller Lite.
5: You would, Guinness.
7: So how do you think I got down that list but not Modelo? What the hell is that?
6: Oh, yeah. No, that's the other thing, right? Yeah, Miller High Life is the champagne of beers. Miller Lite is for my dear friend Drake Toll. My dear friend Drake Toll. Also, Heineken, if it's from a keg, it's good. If it's out of the bottle, that's when it gets skunky because it's that green bottle. But it's from a keg, it's not bad. Natty Light, that's college beer. Put Keystone down there with that. Put Miller on the same tier as Bud Light and Budweiser Coors Light. Banquet needs to move on up if it's going to replace something. Stella needs to move on up. It's just stupid. This is a stupid list. This is made by someone who's had one beer their entire life.
5: I had to stop drinking Bud Light after they did that thing. After they let one of those comedians get into my beer commercials. Tell me Shane Gillis on a beer commercial, I'm done. That's it. No more Bud Light for me. Ugh. And I loved it. That's all I drank for a year and a half. Not
6: now
5: even water. Yeah. Miller. It's Miller time. With Libby Dunn, baby. Curtis Poindexter. I should text her. Curtis Poindexter runs the board. Addy Bates produces. When we come back, let's go Boston. This whole Stephon Diggs thing, did we get it right? Well, it is the court of law. And what is his future in the NFL? Cameron Stewart joins us. This is the Drake Toll Show.
13: 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Stanley Cup playoffs viewership is surging year over year.

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4: 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US 550 and the I-25 ramps are wide open with no new crashes or delays to report. If you're headed to or from the I-25 and 550 interchange, it's an easy ride in all directions of traffic.
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0: History, consider yourself made. 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Look, man, I said it in the middle hour. If you, dog, if you, well, not dogs. If you want to beat up a dog, don't do that. NFL's not going to like that. But people, that's sometimes a little bit different. Professional athletes have a long leash, some leeway. But this professional athlete, Stephon Diggs, was not guilty, ruled by a court of law. And the former New England Patriot is now on the free agency block and can go wherever he wants. Cameron Stewart of the Wicked Boston Show joins the Drake Toll Show. Cam, the now former New England Patriot, Stephon Diggs, who was released in March. We covered that closely. Diana Russini quit her job at The Athletic because she was so innocent. She was too innocent. She had to quit. Did the Patriots cut Stephon Diggs because he was so innocent?
16: I think it was. I think it was that. And, you know, Bob Kraft, I think, told him, he said, hey, man, I can't guarantee your freedom in court, so I'm going to give you your freedom right now. And I think what the Patriots did was admirable in that instance. And they ended up being correct. Stephon Diggs, at least not guilty. At least that.
0: Yeah, Cam, so this situation from the perspective of a Boston sports fan or someone who covers the New England Patriots, is Stephon Diggs just old news, or is there an air about Boston that maybe the 1,000-yard receiver should have been kept around come next season?
16: You know, that's an interesting question, Drake. Considering all that has happened in Boston sports the last couple of weeks, I think that is what has made it old news here, not even the fact that, that Diggs was released, because if we didn't have this whole Vrabel-Russini thing, if we didn't have the Bruins off of luck and the Celtics with their, one of their biggest chokes ever and the Red Sox being a disaster, like, I think that would be a part of the conversation. Even if there was no, or excuse me, even if there was still the A.J. Brown rumors and that being almost a certainty at this point that he's going to be a Patriot in less than a month, I think there would still be that conversation of like, well, now you can have both. And like, Stephon Diggs, restructure it. He's going to be cheap now. You know, people are going to still be scared off by this. And you can have 2,000-yard receivers for the price of like 1.5. I do think that would be more of a topic. And it probably will be when Stephon Diggs takes a huge pay cut to go play wherever he's going to play next year. And A.J. Brown is causing drama on the sidelines by week 5 and Pop Douglas still can't find a way to get open. I think that discussion might come back up then.
0: You mentioned A.J. Brown. Is there a feeling in New England as though, and in talking to Philadelphia analysts, they do not believe A.J. Brown will be back. I don't think he'll be an Eagle this season. Is the belief that he's going to be a New England Patriot?
16: Yeah, big time. It's a weird situation in that I can't remember a time the Patriots had a situation like this where we were just waiting to get to June 1st to acquire somebody, let alone acquire such a big name. You know, usually we're waiting to cut some, most teams are waiting to cut somebody by June 1st and or on June 1st. And it's not usually the other way around, but Yeah, dude, there's a ton of excitement here around that. Again, as I kind of alluded to, it's one of the few things we're excited about in Boston sports right now. But yeah, it feels like a foregone conclusion, and all those rumors and all, you know, I mean, you know, the ones you see on Twitter, right? You know, oh, he's looking at a house in Westwood and he's trying to sign up his kid for the youth hockey league. Those were all before the Schefter report a few weeks ago that it looked like it was going to happen. And so then all of those things suddenly do take weight. And so, yes, I do think there is almost a foregone conclusion, if not a certainty around here, that A.J. Brown is going to be a Patriot. And that is something that the Patriots fans have been desperate for years. You know, I know there's not a lot of sympathy for Patriots fans, right? But we have been looking for a big play kind of receiver like this, not Nelson Agholor, not Devontae Parker, not even Stephon Diggs, who had a good year for the Patriots. And I think that was a real positive in terms of the on-the-field stuff. But this kind of guy, you know, outside receiver, third down, open, big play, can take the top off of defense, someone that the defense has to game plan for. They have not had a receiver like that in a long time. Probably, honestly, since Randy Moss, did you have a receiver that the other teams had to truly game plan around. You know, Gronk was certainly that too. But in terms of receiver, I think it's been a while since Patriots and the Patriots fans have been able to whet their appetite like this.
0: A lot of folks, Cam, who are, they put the tinfoil hat on and they believe that Diana Rossini and Mike Vrabel and A.J. Brown, that's all connected to her husband and somehow tied together. I don't think that her role, if any, was substantial in getting A.J. Brown to New England. But I do know that this is a story that could still rear its ugly head moving forward from Mike Vrabel. As Rossini has mentioned, she's got a tell-all in the works and could spill some more beans on this whole thing. Is there any piece of information that could come out of Diana Rossini at this point that would lead Robert Kraft to canning Mike Vrabel?
16: You know, I have been thinking a lot about that, and I just don't think there is. You know, and maybe this is me just looking at it from a fan standpoint. Like, not to say that these things have not been juicy, or even that other owners might have forced him to resign by now. But I just don't know what else there's going to be. You know, obviously they've clearly been sleeping together for a while, allegedly, but pretty obviously for years now, and there's the private getaway. There's all these rumors swirling around about Mike Vrabel fathering one of her children. You know, at that point, I'm like, how are we getting worse than this? Like, truly, how are we getting worse than this? They did not consummate the child in the Patriots facility. So that's crossed off the list. But like, what else could come at you? I'm interested to see what comes out about the rest of the league. And I guess even more of Mike Vrabel, if there's more there, if Diana Rossini does do this tell-all, I think it'll be really interesting. This could be our generation's Ball Four, the Jim Boughton book, or Juice, the Jose Canseco book. Like, this could be the groundbreaking one. But maybe I'm being naive about it. I just don't know what else would have to come out with this to force Mike Vrabel to resign or straight out fire Mike Vrabel.
0: Cameron Stewart at Real Cam Stewart on Twitter, joining the Drake Toll Show from the Wicked Boston Show. Cam, you alluded to it earlier. I buried the lead as long as I could. The last time we had you on, the discussion was the Boston Celtics winning a game on the road in Game 6 to close out the series against the 76ers. And the road team having success in that series is one of the things that led to your analysis. And now a week later, the bottom falls out in Boston. What is the air? I'm going to leave it pretty general here for you. What is the air around the Boston Celtics if you ask the casual fan in Winthrop, Massachusetts?
16: It's an embarrassment. Like, right now, this was a complete embarrassment by the organization. It's the first time in their almost 80-year history that they've blown a 3-1 series lead. And they lost 3 games at home to a team that they've dominated in the last 10 years anyway, and they hadn't lost a playoff series to them since Larry Bird's third year in the league. Like, it's been a long time since a team like, you know, the Sixers have punked you. And it was so bad, Drake, that I got to the point where going into game seven, I was like, huh, you either have the worst choke in your franchise's history against the Sixers, or you lose to the Knicks 2 years in a row. Like, which would you rather have? Like, it was really bleak. And then you get the Jaylen Brown Twitch stream the next night, which is something that absolutely nobody wanted, nobody needed. That was a terrible, terrible look. Even if Jaylen Brown is 100% correct and gets completely vindicated and the refs he's talking about become the next Tim Donaghy, it's still a bad look. It's awful. And it's just fodder for the rest of this offseason. And now, you know, Tracy McGrady, who is close with Jaylen Brown, is on a podcast last night talking about how there's all this frustration between Brown and the Celtics. So I'm like, what the hell does he have to be frustrated about? Like, there's nothing the Celtics have done that should frustrate this guy. It's a real, like, bizarro kind of world for the Celtics right now, because while they have had disappointing losses in the playoffs recently, you know, in the last couple of years, surrounded by with a championship in the middle, while they've had those embarrassing losses, like, they haven't had weeks like this where they are losing face. And, you know, they're supposed to be the best run organization, not only in this city, but one of the best in the NBA, one of the best in sports. And it's feeling like it's falling apart at the seams right now. You've still got the best GM in the league. You've still got a top five, top six player in the league in his prime, although, you know, clearly battling another injury here. So I'm not going to say, like, the future is dismal for the Celtics, but the air around this is not a good one right now, and we're slowly getting into toxic territory if this Jaylen Brown frustration saga happens to keep up.
0: Of course, Cam, this is the last thing I got for you. Of course, we all assumed that the Sabres and Canadiens would meet in the NHL postseason, and especially not in the first round. This was a guaranteed. I mean... It's the Canadians and the Sabres. I guess the new blood is cool, but the Bruins being knocked out by Buffalo, who's the better team, but we've talked about it a couple times. The logo just doesn't make sense. You're losing to the Sabres and you're the Bruins. The logos don't make sense when you lose that contest. That same casual or diehard Boston sports fan in Winthrop, Massachusetts, how do they deduce the Bruins in 2026?
16: Well, I think you'd look at it and say, yeah, you know, we lost to a better team. But the frustrating part about it is that's now going back two postseasons. That is six straight home losses. Like, that is incredible. That is so tough to do in the NHL. Yeah. I mean, that's back-to-back playoff series. Yeah, I know. Yeah. It's back-to-back playoff series where you've lost all three of your home games. And it's three wins in your last 14 playoff games at home. That is disgusting, dude. That's horrible. That is like bottom of the barrel stuff. I think you still look at it and say, hey, it was better than we expected. And I'm careful in how I use that because I don't know if it's a huge step in the right direction. Like, I think they still have a lot of the same problems they had last year, just with a couple guys having career seasons. I think the core issues are the same, but you did, you know, wait and see if you were going to have an elite goalie again with Jeremy Swayman, whether that was just a one-year hiccup last year. And that was a big check. You know, you've developed a couple of young guys, Fraser Mitton, Murat Gustadinov. You got your top 10 pick into the NHL fold by the end of the season. Like, there's certainly some positives to take. And you got back to the postseason. You know, that's a fun thing. But I think you still have ways to go. And I'll tell you what, all of the Bruins fans are feeling pretty bleak after the NHL draft lottery last night, you know, holding out hope, the 58% chance that the Bruins would pick either sixth or seventh with Toronto's pick that was top five protected. And it ends up being just the absolute worst case scenario possible. You know, the Leafs get number one. They're going to get another generational prospect. Two times in the last 10 years, they have not made the playoffs, and both times they ended up with the number one pick. And now that pick slides to the Bruins unprotected, but in 2028, which is not in the Pastrnak window. It's not really in the McAvoy window. And who knows? I mean, the Leafs will have two number one picks on their team. They could be dealing you a pretty garbage pick, you know, in the 20s sometime 2 years from now.
0: Cameron Stewart, at Real Cam Stewart on Twitter, The Wicked Boston Show. Cam, thanks for your time this morning.
16: Hey, anytime, my man.
0: It's got to be really tough. I'm just thinking about this for the first time. It's got to be really tough to have woken up any day this week, last week, and be in Boston, Massachusetts, and be a Boston sports fan. Blah! What a tough, brutal 7 to 10 days. Oh. You know what? Not tough if you're a Detroit Pistons fan. Yeah, this one's new. Let's give you last night in the National Basketball Association and what to expect tonight when we come back. This is the Drake Toll Show.
17: Aaron Rodgers still hasn't decided if he's returning.
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24: Traffic recap, several spots with congestion this morning on your bridge crossings, Montaña Road with eastbound buildup starting at 2nd Street, Rio Bravo Boulevard with congestion east and westbound at Broadway and 2nd Street. Other than that, no new crashes to report.
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26: I have to agree with him, even though you guys know I'm a basketball player, but Ned dropped this. He goes, football is king. Obviously, he's laughing, but when it comes to the sport, the most dominant sport, you got to say football is there. And then, I don't know if you guys agree, but you can pick up the phone.
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0: Drake Toll with you from the Savannah Bananas organization and Locked On Big 12. And most importantly, in this context, the Drake Toll Show. Westwood One Sports is one of the great brands. I mean, you were a kid and you would listen to the Super Bowl. Whoa, holy. You would listen to the Super Bowl, or you would some of America's greatest events, the Final Four, or a Jason Benetti comes on, or an Ian Eagle comes on, a Kevin Harlan. Like, wow, man, that's Westwood One Sports. And then a Curtis Poindexter comes on. You're like, yeah, man, also Westwood One Sports. How crazy is that? And then Addie's cross-eyed cat thing.
2: Thing? That's Sinatra. This is Big Sin.
0: Sinatra, a female cat, by the way, named Sinatra.
2: Nancy.
0: Okay. It's still a Sinatra. Sinatra. Just wow. Reverse it around there a little bit.
2: She can hear you.
0: Last night in the National Basketball Association, I went to a Mexican restaurant yesterday, Margaritas, and I walked into Cancun too. And I walked into the Cancun 2, the local Mexican restaurant here in Wilmington Island, your family Mexican restaurant, good stuff. And somebody looks at me and they say, you know, they're passing out free shots. No, they're not. Yeah, they are, man. I didn't believe them. I got there at 6:30, didn't get sat until 7 o'clock, 7:05. 7:20 comes around, and somebody starts just whipping around one of those little noisemakers. What the hell is going on over there? It was shot time. 7:20 was shot time. And they march around this plate, this little plate, and you grab it. They put the tequila shot in what looked like communion, those little communion serving cups. And then, oh, here you go, here you go, here you go, our table. You know, yeah, cheers, salud, Cinco de Mayo.
3: And also with you.
0: And you drink the shot. And it tasted terrible. It was bad. It was like they mixed bottom shelf tequila with Malort and a hint of, can I say Gooch or no?
3: Only about the sheriff.
2: You've already said it, so what does it matter now?
0: And I was taking shots from the front and the back. Gooch sweat. That's what I was going for there. And
2: that's
0: the shot. Correct. I take the shot, and I'm like, thank you. And it was terrible. But it was still a tequila shot. Last night, the Thunder beat the Lakers by a final score of 108-90. Losing's terrible. Being close, kind of hovering around for most of the game, the Lakers being in the contest, Oh, you're down by four. Now you're down by seven. Now you're down by 10. Now you're down by three. Now you're down by eight. Now you're down by six. Now 11. So you're always hovering around there. You get to the end of the game and you lose 108-90. You lose by 18 points, but you turn the ball over 20 times. You didn't play your best basketball. LeBron James is your leading scorer. You don't have Luka Doncic. You get to the end of the night and you're like, you know what? Damn. That shot tasted terrible. That was gross. But it still kind of got the job done. Lakers fans should walk away from that game going, ugh, yucky. But at least I got a free tequila shot. So as bad as it is, when your neighbor comes over and mows your lawn, your neighbor's like, oh, yeah, I'm mowing my lawn. Look at his lawn. His lawn, so I'm going to go mow your lawn. Your neighbor comes over, they mow your lawn, and they screw it all to hell. They do a bad job. It's uneven. They make a bunch of ruts. The grass is now, it's like half of it. But the real dilemma here is that the neighbor mowed the lawn. It's the great gesture. The free shot's a great gesture. There's that thing that cradles you. In the middle of this disappointment, in the middle of this shame, in the middle of a loss, there's a cradle where you go, well, guess it wasn't that bad. I guess this is kind of what's supposed to happen. This is kind of what's supposed to happen when your neighbor mows your lawn. Is it supposed to be bad? This is what's supposed to happen when you go to the slop Mexican restaurant right next to your house that has that same name, El Rancho, the ranch. La Chupacabra. That's what the shot is supposed to taste like. It's supposed to be bad. You knew that. When you're a Lakers fan, you knew going into this game the shot wasn't going to taste good. I mean, all right, well, it happened. At least we're all here, right, guys? Well, at least we have the gift of life today. At least we have a free shot. At least somebody mowed our lawn. That's the perspective the Lakers fans should take today. Is at least there's some sort of infrastructure to cradle your sweet little soul at the very end and make you feel like, hey, I'm still seen. 108-90. The Lakers may not win a game in this series, but at least you're here, man. There's the positive. At least you got a tequila shot. You know, because some people are in Guantanamo. At least we're in round two of the playoffs. Pistons 111, Cavaliers 101. I think if you're the Cavs, same thing. Well, shoot, we were supposed to lose. Could have been worse. We were tied with 5 minutes to go in the game. Could have been worse. So you know what? We got a tequila shot too. And ours sucked just as bad. But I'm not about to complain about a free tequila shot. I'm not about to complain about being here and playing a team that's way better than us, and at least we tried. That's all you can hope for. That's all you can hang on to is the, well, I guess we're here. And tonight in the association, the 76ers and the New York Knickerbockers, those Bockers at home in Madison Square Garden, the Timberwolves and the Spurs in San Antonio Frost Bank Center. Anthony Edwards is back. Victor Wembanyama. The Spurs are 9.5-point favorites after losing game one, 104-102 outright. And the Knicks dominated the 76ers. They try to take a 2-0 series lead at home in Madison Square Garden. They probably will. Addy Bates producing. Curtis Poindexter runs the board. It's time for Woozik Wednesday. Yeah, bring in Music Monday. Make it today. Addy, let's do it.
2: All righty. Yeah, this is my favorite one, and you weren't here on Monday, so I was like, we're bringing it back. So here's your first song, Curtis.
4: It's waking up in the morning, gotta thank God. I don't know, but today seems kind of odd.
0: Okay, there's one.
2: Second one.
0: Bow.
2: Third song. Each time
0: whoa!
2: I see you again.
0: Okay. Okay. Fourth song.
4: Nothing lasts forever, and we both know how to change.
0: Oh. Okay. Okay. Fifth song.
4: Don't you think I know exactly where I stand?
0: Oh. Oh, no. Okay. Let's hear the first one again.
8: Waking up in the morning, gotta thank God. I don't know, but today seems kind of odd.
0: I mean, I have no clue. What kind of day is it? No clue.
2: You don't know that song?
0: Wednesday? I don't know. It's a good day?
2: Yes. It was a good day. Yes.
0: It was a good day by who?
2: Ice Cube.

0: I'm just a girl.
1: Mm-hmm. Just a girl.
0: Oh.
1: No doubt.
0: Blondie.
1: No doubt.
0: It's not Blondie.
1: No doubt. No doubt.
0: Who is
2: actually
0: it?
2: No doubt.
1: No doubt.
0: It's No Doubt?
1: Yes.
0: The band, No Doubt?
1: Yes, the band is called No Doubt. Oh.
0: Wow, nice. Addie Bates produces, Curtis Poindexter runs the board. Colin Jones, thanks for giving me a job and texting me the other day to go to Walmart. Shout out to Bruce Gilbert, Armin Williams, Ryan McGuire. Wow, everybody loves the show. They're clapping for it. This is great. This has been It Always Will Be. We'll see you tomorrow. You Better You Bet's coming up. The Drake Toll Show. Happy Cinco de Mayo.
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10: Roads are clear from new crashes this morning. No new traffic incidents coming from Los Lunas into Albuquerque on I-25. Commute from Santa Fe into Bernalillo also clear. In the metro, busier freeways, I-25 through Comanche going southbound, I-40 westbound approaching Louisiana Boulevard, and eastbound near the I-25 ramps also looking busier.
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17: 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Here's Jeff Symbieta and J.J. Buck.
18: Well, the defending champs are good. Really, really good. Even when I don't think they hit on all cylinders. They're really good. Even when their best player turns the ball over 7 times, they still win by 18 last night. Thunder 108. I'm sorry, 18. Let's see, 17. Thunder 108, Lakers 90. Game one, Western Conference semifinal in Oklahoma City last night. Other side on the East, Detroit 111, Cavaliers 101. A lot to do on a Wednesday. Hope you're feeling all right. Happy Seis de Mayo. Hangover day. Sucks when when sinkhole's on a Tuesday, doesn't it? You got to go to work on Wednesday. I know. Thanks for finding the opening drive on 95.9 FM. And AM 610, the sports animal, Jeff Symbieta and J.J. Buck. How you living?
0: What it do?
18: You all right after Cinco de Mayo? You didn't go too hard?
0: I.
18: What do you do on Cinco? Just another day?
0: It was just another day.
18: Yeah. Yep. Totally another day. Went by the taco shop last night. We went over to Taco 10. Or what was it, Taco 10? I think that's what it is. And the line was out the door, so we went to Smash and Shake right next door. It's like, dude, uh-uh.
0: It's not going to be our day.
18: Taco Tuesday and Cinco de Mayo? Uh-uh. Hope you had a good one. It is game day for New Mexico United against El Paso. It is the day after for the Lakers and the Thunder. Look, man, I don't know where your allegiance lies, and I know there's so many Laker fans around here, and I get it, and you have these dreams of, well, you know, just maybe, and maybe Luka comes back, and Austin Reeves is back, and LeBron's playing great, and, dude, they're good. Oklahoma City is really good. They're reigning champions. They're the favorites to win, and they are, I mean, I don't think they played exceptionally well. I thought, look, they're playing without Jalen Williams. I thought Shea, at 18 points and 7 turnovers, played a pedestrian, and I would even argue lower the less of a pedestrian game, but Chet Holmgren was really good at 24 points and 12 rebounds. He had 3 blocks. Lakers scored 37 points in the second half, and Oklahoma City toyed with him, I thought. The Lakers stayed close all game, but did you ever once feel the Lakers were going to win that game?
0: I never got that feeling, and Shea Gilgeous-Alexander, that's the fewest points and most turnovers he's committed in a game this season. And they win by 18.
18: Yeah.
0: So it was a good plan by the Lakers defending SGA. But what you're seeing is the Thunder are the best team right now in terms of the others. And this is a rotation that doesn't have Jalen Williams in it.
18: Yeah.
0: They have your core, of course, of SGA, Chet Holmgren, who was really good last night. Kind of hasn't really needed to be that guy, but he needs to be it right now as a true number two. But you look at someone like A.J. Mitchell,
18: how about that?
0: Who's been fantastic in the postseason since Jalen Williams went down with more minutes.
18: Jared McCain?
0: Yeah, McCain, who they traded for from Philadelphia. He's a former first-round pick for the 76ers a couple years ago. He gives them 12 and 15 minutes. They are exceptional about those role players fitting in with their core group.
18: Jared McCain comes off the bench and gives you, what did he give you, 15 minutes last night? He was 4 of 5 from three-point land. Now, granted, man, they were like warm-up threes. Like, most of them were wide open, right? Because I don't even think the Lakers knew who he was, let alone knew he was out there. But Jared McCain goes for 12 off the bench and drops 4 threes. The other, Jalen Williams, gave you minutes, 7 rebounds. And then what you're getting from, like, A.J. Mitchell, to your point, 18 points. I don't know how the Lakers are going to hang with that team. I just don't. Luka would give them a chance. But did I see a stat yesterday? The Thunder beat the Lakers by an average of 28 points a game. That was the game in which, one of those games is the game in which Luka got hurt. Austin Reeves is back. Austin Reeves went 3 of 16 from the field. He's trying to get paid. Like, I think Austin Reeves is going to get paid, but you get paid not for games in January, bro. Like, right? This is when you're getting paid for.
0: Austin Reeves is a good player. He's not the dude that people want him to be.
18: He's really good, and he's
0: like, when we were talking about this the other day. Like, you're not going anywhere if it's Luka Doncic and Austin Reeves making $50, $60 million a year.
18: So what's his number going to be? Or is he going to be like a Caruso and have a really nice start of his career there and go somewhere? Because I watch Alex Caruso play.
0: Alex Caruso, because he plays defense.
18: Yeah, no, look. I watch Alex Caruso and what he's doing at Oklahoma City, and he's giving him 20 minutes and balling, and he's plus 15, and he plays. You're right. To your point, he plays defense. Like, he's on LeBron. Now, LeBron toyed with him a little bit. But, yeah, he's the dude guarding LeBron James. But is that what Austin Reeves ends up being, you think?
0: It'll probably be a little bit more than that because he is a very good scorer.
18: Yeah.
0: But
18: he's going to have to realize what his number is.
0: You need him in three field goals.
18: Yeah, you need better than 3 for 16. I mean, it just got to be. Is this five? Is that what you're thinking? Thunder and five? I mean, what I watched last night, now granted, one game does not a series make, and I think we've watched enough of these series to understand that. I just don't know where, if you're a Laker fan and you're going to tell me, well, yeah, but you know what? I mean, we're right there all day, and I listened to J.J. Redick after the game, you know, and there were some good things. We held Shea under 20, and it turned him over a lot, and we were right there, and, you know, a couple of our shots go, and it's a little different. I'm like, dude, I don't see it. I just don't, because I don't think Oklahoma City played well. And they ran you out of the belt. Ran you out of the belt. The other side. Cleveland. Detroit. 111. Cleveland. 101. You got a nice, solid, good performance by Cade Cunningham, who gave you 23 points and 7 assists. You get 20 from Tobias Harris. You know, you've been asking, who's the other guy going to be? Duncan Robinson, who was 5 of 8 from three-point land, that's what he was brought over to do. Duncan Robinson did it. Donovan Mitchell, 23 points, 9 of 19 shooting. That ends his run of 30-plus points, an NBA record. 9 straight series openers, which is silly. James Harden had 22, but he was only 6 of 15 for the floor. He turned the ball over 7 times. They still won. He still won. Now, the story coming out of this game is Donovan Mitchell. Why is it Donovan Mitchell? Donovan Mitchell scored 23 points, but he only got to the free throw line twice. And so after the game, he was asked about it and why he's not getting the calls. And we're in this flopping thing, dude. Quote, I'm just not getting the calls. I don't know why. I don't flop. Maybe that's why. And this isn't just a tonight thing. This has been the entire series. The series just started, bro. It's just frustrating a little bit. But because I'm such a dynamic driver, right? But I can't control that. So if they're not going to call it for me, I got to go find a way to finish and do that. Is he just not getting calls? Because we heard, who was I listening to yesterday? That it was, is you know, he's just a flopper. Oh, it was the Embiid thing, right? Isn't that what we were talking about yesterday?
0: Yes, with Jaylen Brown.
18: Yeah.
0: And Joel Embiid.
18: Yeah.
0: But they're going back and forth.
18: Everybody flops, dude, and flops get calls. And I don't know, Donovan Mitchell have a point? I mean, he does go to the rim and only had two free throws last night. He's got to play through contact. And it's, I don't know how to officiate basketball, man. It would be really hard because I don't know what a foul is anymore. Right? There's contact on almost every play, don't you think?
0: Yeah, and I hate talking about officials this much, but the reality is they do impact the game.
18: Of course.
0: They're a part of the conversation. I never like it when that's one of the first things that a team goes to after they lose, but it is weird when you look at Cleveland. Now, who's driving the basketball? Are you getting to the rim a lot? Okay, so you know James Harden is doing that. He was 9 of 9, so he had 9 free throw attempts. Donovan Mitchell had 2. And as a team that had 16... So does that seem like a bad number? Not necessarily. Then you look and said Detroit at 35, but it's also, what was the style of the game? How were they playing? Were they going inside a lot? And that's where I think the frustrations rise a lot when there's that big of a discrepancy in attempts.
18: I think there's something to it. I mean, and Donovan Mitchell, to me, is of that star level where he should get calls, don't you think?
0: Probably expect him to go to the line more than 2 times, but then it's the reality, and we've talked about the crew. How are they calling it? What way do they kind of get involved in the game? Because go look at the Lakers-Thunder game, and Lakers had 13 attempts. Thunder only had 12, and SGA, that free throw merchant, only had 3 free throws.
18: Yeah, but let me give you this one, though. The discrepancy in the Pistons game, the Cavs had 16 free throw attempts, and the Pistons had 35.
0: Yeah, so that's where
18: Cade Cunningham had 11.
0: The frustration comes from. When you're a Cav, going, okay, if we are driving the basketball, you're letting them be physical, cool, but what's going on then the other end?
18: Right, right, right. Just give me the same treatment you're giving them on that side. I think that's it. All right, got a lot to do today. We're going to talk about, I hate talking about lawsuits, but Jeff Grammer's been watching this lawsuit with the public records issue. Nick Nunes is involved in this, and basically, should the NIL contracts and how much, you know, who's getting paid and what at New Mexico and New Mexico State be public record? They are not almost everywhere. But if it's public money, should it be public record? Should Jeff Grammer or Nick Nunes or any other you be able to file a public records claim and know how much Jake Hall's getting and how much Jackson Eck is getting and how much everybody's getting in NIL? There is that create a competitive disadvantage? Would that be harmful? We can get into all of this stuff, but Jeff's been following that. We'll get into the stuff on Diggs thing. We've got Lobo Golf made a run at the Mountain West Conference Tournament and then pushed it into extra holes. Bryson DeChambeau talks about future if Liv goes away. We got so much. 505-246-0610. That's how to get in today. 505-246-0610. 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The Sports Animal Monique on San Pedro text line, 505-246-0610. Monique on San Pedro is car care done right. 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Hope maybe we'll even be up on the FM. Who knows? 505-246-0610. 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
19: Roads are clear from new crashes this morning. No new traffic incidents coming from Los Lunas into Albuquerque on I-25. Commute from Santa Fe into Bernalillo also clear. In the metro, busier freeways, I-25 through Comanche going southbound, I-40 westbound approaching Louisiana Boulevard, and eastbound near the I-25 ramps also looking busier.
20: 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I'm Grace Toledo from the 96.3 News Radio KKOB Traffic Center.
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18: 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Buck. Thank you for finding us. I know we make it a little difficult for you sometimes with the issues we've been having on the FM, but thank you for finding us over on AM 610, the Sports Animal, or online, or on the app, or however it is that you found us this morning and every morning. Glad you're here. 505-246-0610 if you want to get in and play radio with us. NFL stuff, it was a lot of off-the-field stuff. Stephon Diggs was found not guilty. JJ, this jury, this went quick. I mean, this jury was 90 minutes, and they found Stephon Diggs not guilty Tuesday of assaulting his private chef. She had claimed that she was choked. There was a money dispute. This was a strangulation charge and a misdemeanor assault battery charge. And the trial lasted 2 days. The jury was out for, I mean, almost nothing. And the acquittal clears him to return to the field. He could face discipline from the NFL. I don't know what you would discipline him for. I mean, he says nothing happened. The court said nothing happened. I get this whole, well, I mean, it's a damage to the shield, and he was in court and all this stuff. But I don't know how you feel about this. What are we looking at here? NFL's Brian McCarthy said, we have been monitoring all developments in the matter, which remains under review of the personal conduct policy. Okay, cool. But if he didn't do anything wrong, he just got accused of something, and the court said he didn't, what are we looking to punish him for here?
0: To me, it just sounds like a blanket statement. They've yet to dot the I's and cross the T's on their end to close their case.
18: Yeah. I guess. Does he go back to New England?
0: No.
18: Not a chance?
0: No. See,
18: they already said they're not bringing him back?
0: They're going to trade for A.J. Brown.
18: Oh, I know they're going to trade for A.J.
0: You're not going to have A.J. Brown, Stephon Diggs is not going to work.
18: Why?
0: Too many personalities.
18: I mean, that is a lot. That's a lot. All right, I'll give you that. That's a lot of personality. Why wouldn't it work football-wise? Stephon Diggs isn't the guy that needs 100 balls a year.
0: No, but at some point in time, they signed Romeo Doubs this offseason.
18: I like that, too.
0: They got Kyle Williams.
18: Yeah.
0: Most likely is going to trade for A.J. Brown. Like, Stephon Diggs, there's no room for him.
18: All right, so where's he go? Where does he fit? Fits with the Raiders. He would fit there.
0: He would.
18: I think he's got a couple years left, doesn't he? Is he worth keeping for $3?
0: Depends on the landing spot.
18: Yeah.
0: It really does. Just of, you know, how he played in New England last year, I think that's the best version of who he's going to be the next year or two in his career.
18: He was released by the Patriots. He had a 3-year, $69 million deal last year. And I don't know if he was the key target for Drake May, but I mean, when he played well, he played well. But it was a 1,000-yard season, seventh of his career. Stephon Diggs' career has been what? It's been a nice career, right? Not a Hall of Fame career. Not, I mean, amazing. Just he's been a good NFL receiver, right?
0: That's a solid way to put it.
18: Yeah, I think that's right. All right, then there was the Lawrence Taylor news yesterday. The former New York Giants star was in the hospital with stomach-related issues, but he was discharged from the hospital and said, I hope to be back on the golf course pretty soon. 67 years old. And look, I only bring this up because he might be the best defensive player we've ever seen, period. Did you see Lawrence Taylor play? Is that before you?
0: History lesson.
18: All right. That's a good history lesson. It's a good history lesson. All right. And then this was interesting. And I thought this was under the radar a little bit on NFL stuff. So the Seahawks are going to sign Dante Fowler, a 1-year deal worth about $5 million. He's 31 years old. This is the Super Bowl champion addressing a need. And I don't know if they got a lot of needs left, but that might be it. I think this is an under-the-radar, really, really good signing by a team who, even though they won the Super Bowl, I don't know that people sit around and think they're the best team, right? When you say, who's the best team? Oh, I mean, the Rams are really good, and you know, the Chargers are whatever. Seattle won the damn Super Bowl, and I'm not sure why you think they shouldn't be right there again this year.
0: It's just the trends. It's really hard to do that. I think they're going to be very competitive, be in contention to win the division again. But I think making a team the immediate favorite after they've won a championship, just the history is against you.
18: I guess. And it is hard to repeat. And I get that. But I'm watching them. And okay, so they, I almost say the luxury of not re-signing their Super Bowl MVP, Kenneth Walker. They went out and drafted a running back, a second running back from Notre Dame in the first round. If they can run the ball, I think they're. And I'm done having questions about Sam Darnold. I'm now considering Sam Darnold a good NFL quarterback. Like I'm considering him a solid, not great, but I'm considering him a solid NFL starter. I'm done saying, well, if Sam Darnold can do, I'm now on board that Sam Darnold is a good, solid, above average. And by the way, Super Bowl champion, NFL quarterback. I'm done questioning that. Are you at that point yet?
0: No, that's not my problem with Seattle. I think they're going to be good. Teams just don't do this. Like
18: repeat?
0: Like it was Patrick Mahomes who's a step above everyone else when he was healthy. But you look at Philadelphia being able to get there a couple times, win one. I think Seattle's going to be right there in that mix. Are they better than the Rams? Well, they can go out there and beat the Rams, and then put you right there.
18: They beat them the last two times.
0: Yeah. In the NFC.
18: They beat them the last two times they played. One other NFL thing. Tyrod Taylor is trying to become the latest guy to wear every uniform in the National Football League. And I think he's almost there, right? Packers signed him. He'll be the backup quarterback to Jordan Love, who's now in his fourth year as the starter there. But with Malik Willis going down to Miami to become the probable starter there, 36-year-old Tyrod Taylor is the backup quarterback. The only other guys that were on that roster were Desmond Ridder and Kyle McCord. So, and Ridder was released on Monday in the corresponding move with the Taylor signing. So Tyrod Taylor, that's probably a good move there. I mean, he's a steady backup quarterback. Your guy goes down, he can win you a game a couple weeks in a row.
0: Absolutely.
18: How many teams has he been on? If I said 7.5, which way would you go, more or less?
0: Over. Let's go over with Tyrod. Let's do it.
18: My Tyrod Taylor career. He has been Baltimore, Buffalo, Cleveland, Chargers, Houston, Giants, Jets, and now Green Bay would be 8. 7.5 was a number, huh? That was a pretty good pull. So now this will be now his 8th team. Who else is like that? You got another guy? Like that's just been, I mean, this is your guy from this generation, Tyrod Taylor. So mostly more years with Baltimore, 4 with Baltimore, 3 with Buffalo. And then he bounced around Cleveland, Chargers. He's the guy who got injected in the lung, got a punctured lung when they were giving him an injection to let Justin Herbert start. Do you remember that? In 2000, I think it was 19, when Justin Herbert first came in, and he was a backup quarterback of the Chargers. And the way he got his start, and they never got him out since, is Tyrod Taylor had like a punctured lung, right? They gave him an injection and it punctured his lung. Well, I guess we got to go to the rookie.
0: Guess we got to put Justin Herbert in the game.
18: Well, what are you going to do now? Got to go to the damn rookie. And that's how it is. All right, 505-246-0610. Should you know, do you have the right, do you want to know, maybe you do, how much NIL money is going out and to whom? And what would that do? It's the opening drive on 95.9 FM and AM 610, the Sports Animal.
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6: Well, right now, traffic on Avenida Cesar Chavez with congestion eastbound between 2nd Street and Broadway Boulevard. Traffic east on Alameda Boulevard also looking slow at Ellison Drive all the way to Coors Road. South and northbound Coors busier at Paseo del Norte. Freeways in the metro otherwise clear from new accidents.
20: If you see an accident, call the traffic tracker hotline 767-9167. I'm Grace Toledo from the 96.3 News Radio KKOB Traffic Center.
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18: Who is making in rev share and NIL at the University of New Mexico, New Mexico State, or anywhere else for that matter. There is a lawsuit that is going on right now with New Mexico Foundation for Open Government. Nick Nunez is in on this against New Mexico State. For some reason, he's not going after his beloved Lobos, but just the hated Aggies. To basically open up all those books, and so you should know how much Jake Hall or anybody else is making. UNM and New Mexico State jointly tried to get that dismissed yesterday, and that failed in New Mexico court. So the opening drive, Jeff Symbieta, J.J. Buck. J.J., the way I understand all this, and this is a little bit complicated, when it was previously NIL, and you're like, wait a minute, it's not anymore? No, the rev share now, the schools are paying directly, and so now it's going directly through the schools. When it was 505 Sports Ventures and Kurt Roth's organization was paying the players, you couldn't necessarily go through Public Information Act and demand, I want to see the records, because 505 Sports Ventures was not a public entity. The University of New Mexico obviously is. New Mexico State University obviously is. Now that the money is going through the universities, now that it is rev share more than it is NIL, NMFOG and Nick Nunez and others, I think Jeff Grammer has filed one as well, a Public Information Act, they want to know exactly how much everybody's making. Is Tomislav Buljan still getting paid at UNM even though he transferred out, but he's still a student at UNM through the end of the semester? Is he still getting paid? I mean, how would you feel if they're still honoring his scholarship? He started the semester. He should be able to finish it, right? I know people would lose their mind, but I'm going to guess you're letting him finish the academic semester. UNM, New Mexico State said these are trade secrets, that this would put us at a competitive disadvantage. And there is some validity to that. If everybody isn't disclosing, like in the NBA, you know, in the NFL, you know what everybody's making. If UNM and New Mexico State are forced to put out there what they're making, so I know, let's just throw a number at you. I have no idea if this is the number. Okay? But I know Jake Hall is making $1.5 million. And I'm, pick your place, San Diego State, UConn, whomever. Well, I'm going to go and offer him 2.1. I don't have to disclose what it is that I'm paying because in my state, they're not coming after me like this. Then it absolutely is a competitive disadvantage. If everybody knows what your roster is making, but that's not the way it's done throughout the industry, that's absolutely a competitive disadvantage. You disagree with that? That's exactly how it is. And so that's what UNM and New Mexico State are saying is like, look, man, this is protected under FERPA. That's the Family Educational Rights and Privacy Act. I don't know if it is or not, but and I see both sides of this. If it's public money, and some of it is public money, a lot of it is donated. But JJ, if you donate money to UNM, does that money then become public? Right? It's going through a public institution, correct? I don't know where you are on this. Do you feel that rev share contracts, NIL deals, should be public record?
0: To me, this is all or nothing.
18: That means everybody around the country?
0: If this is a system that you're trying to get a handle on, and if you're saying that there's a rev share cap, then there's should be numbers involved with that. And we know NIL is pushing that past that,
18: of course,
0: for the schools that can do it. And maybe you just put out a blanket, but then that won't work either.
18: No.
0: A blanket just like, no. Oh, this is X no. dollars here, but yeah.
18: No, because they're not going to be satisfied with that. Look, I understand both sides of this. If public money is going to pick your player, should you have the right to know? You know how much everybody in the athletic department is making. It's public record. How much Ryan Behrman's making, how much Eric Olin's making, how much Jason Eck is making, how much the receptionist is making, how much the marketing guy is making. All that is public record. So then why should it not be public record what my point guard is making, what my power forward is making, what my left tackle is making? The argument back is that's a trade secret. Well, how's that a trade secret, Jeff? Because if everybody else isn't then disclosing that, and they're not at this point throughout the industry, it puts you at a disadvantage competitively. Dude, I know what you're making. I'm going to offer you another couple hundred grand, and you're going to come to me. I'm going to side with the universities here. Because that's the industry and where it is right now, although I understand the other side. Mike, good morning. You're on the Sports Animal. Hello, Mike.
3: Good morning. Hey, there's probably some ways to finagle around it, but I would think private funds should be private, and even if they disclose the federal, you know, any federal funding or state money that goes towards these athletes, and I understand why they have to post that, it's not going to give a full picture. It's going to give some advantage to, but I mean, it's going to minimize what someone's actually making if you keep that private money separate. I mean, it doesn't give you an exact number. So there's still that unknown factor in there. So I think if you're going to play that game, I'd just keep private money private and federal or state money posted. And I think that helps get us a little closer to quality.
18: Well, so what you're saying is if you post it, you just say X number of dollars went towards rev share, and you don't say who got what piece. Because I also know that trickles through the locker room, and you're looking over there and goes, dude, that guy's really making 200 grand, and I'm making, 30? Like, really?
3: Well, I mean, everyone in that locker room is going to have an idea where other players are anyway.
18: An idea.
3: I think the discussion is really about other teams across your league. You know, but I mean, if it says like so and so is getting $200,000, but you got private money that's at $800,000, you're not going to know that, and it's going to leave that unknown factor. You got to leave something there for them to not know where the real number is, and if they're trying to match a number or beat a number, they're not going to have that number.
18: I just want to be on the same playing field as my peers, and if you're making me disclose what everybody's getting and nobody else has to do it, that puts me at a disadvantage.
3: No, I agree, and that's where the factor is. If it's private money, you can't. They shouldn't.
18: Right.
3: The courts. I can't imagine why they would force a player to disclose what he's getting from private funding.
14: Yeah, but I don't think it's all private.
3: It's not state funding. It's not, it has nothing to do with state money. If you're you want to know if your tax money is going towards something and how much is being given, so be it. But if it's private money, you just keep it private.
14: But it's not all private. When you talk about rev share, right? And this is where, so where did the money come from? Well, it came from TV revenue. It came from ticket revenue. It came from some state revenue, right? But if you're sharing X percentage of your revenue, and that's the term now, and that's what they're doing, then how do you determine what's private and what's public money? Exactly.
3: Well, I mean, anything coming from TV, that's not government money.
14: I think anything
3: that comes from advertisement, anything that you likeness.
14: It's not taxpayer money. Yeah, and you can say that's the money that's going into that fund. Mike, appreciate it. Great call. No, I appreciate it. Thanks for. I know we got to take this break. It's an interesting perspective, right? But it all goes in the same pool. So what's private? What's not? It's the opening drive on 95.9 FM and AM 610, the Sports Animal.
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6: Buildups in the North Valley this morning. Southbound traffic on Coors Boulevard moving slow between Irving and Paseo del Norte. Eastbound Alameda Boulevard just as slow coming from Ellison Drive to Coors Road. Traffic on I-40 with eastbound congestion between Unser Boulevard on and off to I-25. And southbound traffic on I-25 looks slow near Montaño.
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14: You know, is everybody wanting to know who's making what in NIL? Grammer on an X post said there are lawsuits in several states. New Mexico isn't unique, he said. It's a legal battle in every state where public money is being used to pay players. And so it comes back to, right, what is public money? How do you define it? Is anything that goes through the institution public money? I mean, some of it is taxpayer money, I imagine, and it's revenue sharing. So you could say, well, no. The money that we're getting from the state, that's going to operations. That's going to pay our coaches, and that's all right here. But the money that's coming in, that's the private money. That's what we're sharing. And you could put it in a different pool. I don't know where this ends up, and I don't know where it should.
0: But it doesn't. As of now, it doesn't look good for
14: the schools.
0: UNM or New Mexico State. And I'm sure there's some people that are super excited about this. They're like, yeah, I hate it. Let's go back. Guess what? You're not going back. You're just going to hurt your institution. If you were a fan, if you did somehow, some way still like the Lobos, even with all this stuff going on, or the Aggies, they're just going to be on their heels through all this. And it's not going to take rev share and NIL payments away from the rest of the country. It's just going to put you in an awkward, bad spot.
14: 100%. There's no benefit to doing this for the institutions competitively. And you can say, I don't give a damn. I want to know where my money's going. I want to know where my tax money's going. Okay. It's your tax money is actually earmarked for the police, so don't worry about it. It's Rudy's tax money that's going to NIL, right? Text line 505-246-0610. That's the Meineke and San Pedro text line. Jeff and JJ, just ask any government employee about the Sunshine Portal, and they will tell you how fair it is to know each other's salary. I think it causes chaos. They should keep everything private and confidential. I would push back on Mike, too, as far as it won't matter if you know what he's making and he knows what you're making. I think everybody kind of has an idea. But I don't know. Let's just say Antonio Chole was making more money than Tomislav Buljan. And January they look at each other and they get in a little battle and practice or something.
0: Well, then at that point in time you need to grow up.
14: Well, 100% you do
0: dudes in the NBA that underperform at times.
14: Yep.
0: And there's players that make less money that are playing better. Like, if you're in this world, that's going to happen.
14: I agree with that 1,000%. Yeah, at that point, you need to grow up. But don't tell me it won't happen. I mean, it just will. I mean, look, do you want to know what Jake Hall's making? I guess you do. Just the curiosity factor, sure. And you want to know because you think you know what Donovan Dett made, and you think you know what J.C. Toppin made, and you right? But is it your right? Well, yeah, it is, Jeff. It's my public money. It's my taxpayer money. Okay. All right. And if you think you're somehow doing anybody a favor but you, I find it, if it goes this way, and J.J., I agree with you, it doesn't look good for the schools. I think it puts you at a competitive disadvantage unless everybody across, and it won't happen. And I'll bet this would go on the red and blue scale, don't you think? Blue states might force you to disclose, and red, you know, I can see them in Alabama going, hell no, we ain't going to disclose none of that. Ain't nobody.

0: people think, well, if this happens, then it'll go away. You've got to stop. And it's so rare I say, you've got to do something. You've got to stop with that'll make the NIL going away. It's not going away. You just got to stop with that. It's not going away. In fact, it's not getting smaller. It's not getting less relevant. And somehow, if you all know what each person is making, it's going to, what, make you more angry? How are you going to feel now when you know that...
1: You're going to be more upset.
0: Yeah, that everybody on that damn... Every kid, every college kid on that basketball team is making more money than you. How are you going to feel?
1: Now, overall, would it benefit college athletics to actually have a system that they can stick to? Sure. But this is not... I don't think this is the way you get there.
0: Well, which would somehow then be able to track a cap. Because when you hear that there's college basketball rosters next year that are going to be north of $20 million, and you say, wait a minute. The entirety...
1: Everyone out here acting like Los Angeles Clippers.
0: Well, the entirety of rev share is supposed to be capped at $21 million. That's for all sports, football included. And then you're saying, wait, well, they got a $20 million basketball roster. And you're going, wait, how does that even equate? And it's not a school in the Big East that doesn't play basketball or football. You're going, what the hell happened? Well, that's the additional, that's the NIL stuff. And that. And by the way, can you track that? You probably can't, right? That's not a public information thing. All right. You can get in on it if you want. I'm not big on, getting into lawsuits and all that stuff, but that was, I think it's got, we got to get there. How you feel about an 18-game season with everybody playing an international game in the National Football League? That might be coming. 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
11: 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The Sports Animal. Good morning, boys and girls. Felices de Mayo. Hope you're feeling all right after a little Cinco celebration. Jeff Symbieta, JJ Buck on 95.9 FM and AM 610, The Sports Animal. Glad you found us, however you found us, most likely on the app or on the AM. But glad you're here. We're off the air on the, not only on the FM, but I guess on ProView as well, right? So we're kind of somewhere, I guess, where we're just talking to a mic. But Mike found us. Glad you did. 505-246-0610 is how to get here. That's the phone line and the Sports Animal Meineke on San Pedro text line. 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We've been talking about the lawsuit that's going on to make the NIL, the rev sharing agreements for student athletes in New Mexico and New Mexico State, public record. And should that happen, Mike says, yes, yes, yes, Jeff Alou. We know what your favorite pro athlete makes. It's time colleges open up the drapes and let some sunshine into the room. Maybe that will bring some sanity back into the system. And so I would ask how that will bring sanity back into the system. If you know that that guy's making a million and a half or 800 grand or 200 grand or whatever the number is, why don't you tell me how that's going to bring sanity back into the system? They're still going to be spending the money. And they're still going to have the private money going through, whether it's the collective or wherever it's going through the additional money. Mike, I don't understand how that's going to bring sanity into the system. I mean, the intent is to have a salary cap. But JJ, do you understand? Mike says, yes, yes, yes. Open up the drapes, let some sunshine in. That'll bring sanity back into the system.
13: It will not bring sanity back.
11: Yeah, I don't know how either. Explain to me how.
13: There's no sanity. It's frustrating. I understand the argument that you should know if it's public funds going in. I get that. But sometimes in a system like this, until it gets cleaned up, you're not going to be the one that pushes it over the top. You're not going to be the one that takes college athletics back to the good old days. That ship has sailed. That ship is at the bottom of the ocean. Right now.
11: With the Iranian Navy.
13: All it would do is put you in a really incredibly awkward spot where you're already feel like you're getting beat up. And it would be just that much easier for everyone else to pick you apart.
11: Again, I picture the scenario, and I don't think it's that hard. So you know that all of your revenue sharing, your distributions, your NIL is public. Yours in New Mexico State. The rest of the country is not. Maybe one or two other states are going to have to do it. But San Diego State isn't. Colorado State isn't. UCLA is not. Rutgers isn't, whomever it is. And there now it's poaching season. Now portal's open. And they look at your roster and go, damn, they're only paying Jake Hall, you know, $1 million? You say only $1 million. I'm a call his agent. Dude, I could give him $2 million, but tell you what, I'm going to give him $1.5 million. Was he going to come? You know, Tomislav Bouillon, he was only making, I don't know, I have no idea. Let's just say he was making $500,000 there. Let's offer him $1.2 million.
13: No, it's just easier. Like those, the agents are going to tell you what they're making, and they're going to get the bigger offer.
11: Well, but do you always believe the agents? Do you always believe the agents?
13: Not necessarily. Not necessarily.
11: I mean, agents.
13: But, like, and it's one that I want a cleaner system. But going about it this way, and you're trying to hold UNM and NMSU, hold their feet to the fire, it's okay. You're going to put it in your cap and be like, that's right. It's where our watchdog group. It's what we do. Fantastic. Good job.
11: It's a New Mexico Foundation for Open Government's doing this, and then Nick Nunez. And I know Nick's a big Lobo guy, so he's in the lawsuit against New Mexico State. Why is he not in the UNM lawsuit? Do you know? Is it because he doesn't want to go after his beloved Lobos or just go after the other guys? It's interesting because I don't know how one gets away. I mean, however this goes, it's going to go the same way for both. I mean, I'm not sure what's in it for Nick. But, I mean, it's fair. Look, when you hear rumors that Jake Hall was offered $2 to $3 million by their schools and he came back, yeah, you're like, damn, what'd they give him? And I'm sure he got paid because that's what the market's going to dictate, and he should. But then it's like, well, why, did my money go pay him? No, dude, your money went to the school. That dude's money and that dude's
13: And maybe
11: money.
13: It would calm some people down when they realize that not everyone is making money.
11: What do you mean?
13: Like, you get hyper-focused, and the money is going to go to football and men's basketball.
11: Yeah.
13: But then you realize, oh, that's your NIL deal?
11: As opposed to what you're hearing at Alabama and Texas A&M. And
13: Houston. Like, wait a second. Some of these are actually still student-athletes not getting anything?
11: Yeah. I think that's fair, too. All right, you can get in on it, 505-246-0610. Or as Kenny says, yo, you agree? Pick a phone. Either way, 505-246-0610. All right, how do you feel about an 18-game NFL schedule? It extends your fantasy football league, that's for sure. If you start out 0-4, you still have a chance to make the playoffs. There's talk, and Robert Kraft is the Patriots owner. There's talk about a 16-game season. Of course, currently, they are at a 17-game season. Just, it feels like they just went there yesterday. How what's it been? About 3 years now that we've been doing that? It would be 2 preseason games, and every team would play at least 1 international game. They love the international stuff. This is a expand thing, and you know, and that would be another revenue stream because all of those games then would be streamed. That would be all Yahoo, Amazon, whomever it is. Those games would all be streamed. There would not be network. So you want to watch your Cowboys play in Stockholm on Sunday at whatever time, yeah, you are going to have to find a stream. You are going to have to buy that. You down with the 18? Because they're hoping to do this in the next CBA.
13: I actually think this model works. If you go to 18, everyone has to play in an international game. Everyone has to have that speed bump in the regular season. And let's go.
11: Okay. You think the players go for it? I mean, salaries go up then, right? I mean, now you got to pay me for 18 games, not 16 like 3 years ago, not 17 like yesterday. Salaries got to go up. Salary cap has to go up. Your quarterback who's making 55 is now going to be making 62. You understand all this, right? You're good with it?
13: That is correct.
11: Okay. Your popcorn is going to go up.
13: At least we know what they're making.
11: Does that make you feel better? What if you didn't know what pro athletes are making? Would it, like, does it matter? I mean, yeah, we're always interested, and we're always, because to me, it's monopoly money anyway. It always just, wow, okay.
13: It doesn't really matter because no one really understands salary cap.
11: I don't.
13: So
11: I sure as hell don't.
13: But at least some sports pretend to have one.
11: Well, kind of college.
13: And it forces. It's part of the discussion in terms of when you're sitting there talking about what your team can or cannot do or get into the luxury tax, all this stuff that we really have no idea, but you wonder why you only have one star player on your basketball team.
11: Well, yeah. College is attempting to have a salary cap. They're just not enforcing it because who's they? We get down to that all the time. Who is they? Robert Kraft said that the 18-game season, 16 international games, has been brought up multiple occasions recently. It was in a Vanity Fair article. Actually, the commissioner was expanding this slate of games. Quote, in our new labor agreement, I hope we go to 18 games with two preseason games. And if we do that, it would allow us to hopefully go to 16 international games, so we would have every team every year play an international game, which would be built mainly through a streaming audience. So, I think we're there within 2 years, to be honest with you. If there's this much momentum and the owners are on it, because you know why the owners would like it? JJ, it'll be more money. So, all right, let's break. 505-246-0610 if you want to get in. You may. 505-246-0610. When we get back, how's Fernando Mendoza doing in camp? What he had to say? What's he learning? What's he doing? How do they like him? It's the Raiders quarterback. It's the opening drive on 95.9 FM and AM 610 Sports Animal.
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15: Emergency crew on scene of an accident on Paseo del Norte. This is going eastbound near the river with buildup starting at Golf Course Road. Westbound I-40 also moving slow between Wyoming Boulevard and Eubank. Eastbound I-40 between 98th Street and I-25 with on and off congestion. Same with southbound traffic on I-25 at Montaño. If you see an accident, call the traffic tracker hotline 767-9167. I'm Grace Toledo from the 96.3 News Radio KKOB Traffic Center.
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11: 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We've been having this conversation about should rev share NIL, what each athlete is getting paid in New Mexico State be public when it's not at other institutions. And Mike said that yes, yes, yes, it'll somehow bring sanity back into the system. He followed this up, JG said, let me put it this way. When the professor realizes the athlete in his or her class is making more money than they are, how quick are they going to go to Scholes Hall and ask WTF? The market is not only other schools, but how much other employees on campus are making. If you don't think the chemistry teacher already understands the point guard is making 10 times as much as he or she is, I'm not sure what world you're living in. Now, they may know exactly how much the power forward is making or the left tackle is making. And is that going to bring the sanity back to it? So now that you've got your economics professor running down and saying, why the hell is the second string wide receiver making more money than me? That's going to bring sanity back to it? Okay. Is that the market? I don't believe that's the market. The market, a wide receiver is not the same market as a chemistry teacher. But okay, if that's what you think. Rudy, good morning. You're on the Sports Animal. Hello, Rudy.
28: And good morning. Well, that's what one person thinks, you know? So I don't think that if the chemistry professor, who's much older and picked that profession, is that concerned about professional athletes making more money, he should have been a professional athlete. And by the way, it's supply and demand, and not everybody's killing it in college sports. Some of these kids who aren't playing basketball or football, who are like, for instance, track, might not be getting anything except a scholarship. And by the way, anything but a scholarship, man, Jeff, what would a scholarship have done for you when you were in college?
11: Of course, but that's a different bygone era. So.
28: Well, we don't. No, it's still part of the mix. I mean, you're getting a free education, and you're getting room and board, and that's why you see people touting, "Oh, you can go to college for free," and everybody's making a big deal. Okay, great. Everything's free now, but it's not. There's a cost to everything, and I don't think finding out how much Jake Hall is going to make on NIL is going to change any market. The the market is a nationwide market. It's not a New Mexico market.
11: Right. But if Jake Hall's numbers out there, just pick, it doesn't have to be Jake Hall. It could be anybody in your wide receiver, right? Like, let's just say Dorian Thomas last year, right? And the tight end who came over from Arizona, and his number's out there, and everybody else's number's not. And if you're going to tell me, Rudy, that across the country, everybody else has to put their numbers out, maybe we have a different story. First of all, I think it kills the locker room. Okay, I just think it does. Secondly,
28: yes.
11: Dorian Thomas's number's out there, and he's only making whatever he's making. And so where do you go to Cal? Everybody says, you know, you can lowball him. You can get him for under the market value because now I know what he's making. Let me offer him a couple bucks more, and he's going to come here. It kills you to an incredible disadvantage unless everybody's doing it. And I do believe it hurts the locker room when you look around and everybody knows. Like JJ said, you got to grow up, and he's right. But, I mean, will they? And I think it spreads discontent in the locker room.
28: It's a brave new world. I did want to get on to congratulate the softball team. Hopefully they can go take care of business today in a single elimination to get into the double elimination part of the tournament. And the track team is still killing it. And how about the golf team? How do you shoot 20 under?
11: 20 under, yeah.
28: With that much on the line,
11: it's a day.
28: I really just think this is a great time to be a Lobo and involved. I don't know what people want. That's my bottom line. Look, everything costs money. And I don't want to be at a competitive disadvantage because we think we're doing something by disclosing what these college kids are making. It only moves the needle on a disadvantage side, not an advantage side.
11: Get it. All right, man. Appreciate you. Thanks.
28: Yep. Take care.
11: 505-246-0610. How about 20 under yesterday, by the way? UNLV won in a playoff. UNLV wins the Mountain West Conference Golf Championship on the men's side, but the Lobos shot 20 under, came up from fifth place, tied for first. You shoot like that, you start thinking about that putt that hung on the lip in day one, right? On the third hole, if that one falls, you know.
1: What could have been?
11: Yeah, you start thinking about that. Thank you, John. Didn't know that. The FM signal's back on the air. Good morning, fellas, on this 6th de Mayo. I appreciate you, John. It's good to know. I mean, yes. All right. What else I got here on from you? Carl says no Tiger now, no Phil. Yeah, Phil's not playing either. Look, man, if golf to you means Tiger and Phil, then God bless you. Just put in old VHS tapes. With all due respect, again, I'm not telling you how to live your life. But if golf means Tiger and Phil, and it doesn't mean Scotty and Bryson and Rory and Colin, then just keep putting in those old VHS tapes. Because they're both north of 50, and the game's moved on. All right, what is this one? This is from Lars. Anyone that thinks, Hefe, these dudes are just going to rejoin the league and you'll hear Jim Nance and Tony Romo call their names on Sunday afternoon like nothing ever happened again. Talking about John Rahm and Bryson and all those guys. Do you hear John Rahm yesterday talk about?
1: Now he's upset.
11: I don't even know. I didn't even know what to make of it. Watching him talk about it. So Rahm basically was asked about what he can do, and you know he's got multiple years left. He says I don't see many ways out, and I'm not looking for it right now. He says right now I have several years left on my contract. I'm pretty sure they did a pretty good job when they drafted that, so I don't see many ways out. Right now, I'm not really thinking about it because we still have a season to play and majors to compete for. It's not something I want to think about just yet. I mean, he's in his prime, 31 years old, two-time defending LIV champ. He's a major champion. He leads the LIV in points and victories. They gave him $300 million to go over there. And now the league's crumbling, but they're trying to keep it together and they're not releasing guys. And what's the path back? Right, Bryson's talked about his path back too. 2 years, we see everybody reunited on tour. Is that what you think?
1: I would say at least like Rahm and DeChambeau, a couple of those guys that got a bag and will give the PGA Tour some money.
11: It Bryson was talking about it because like if you know,
1: it doesn't really sound like he's clamoring to come back to the PGA Tour.
11: Well, but he's going to want somewhere to play. Don't you think?
1: It will start eating at him.
11: Yeah, I mean, yeah, so you got a bunch of money, but if you're 32 years old and in your prime and you want to play. But he wants to grow his YouTube channel and play in tournaments who want him to play. He's 32 years old. He said he's talked to the PGA Tour, but not specifically about what the pathway is back if Liv folds. Quote, I think from my perspective, this is Bryson now, I'd love to grow my YouTube channel 3 times, maybe even more. Okay, cool. I'd love to do a bunch of dubbing in different languages, giving the world more reason to watch YouTube, and then I'd love to play tournaments that want me. And that's right up his alley, right? He didn't really go into specifics, but he suggested the PGA Tour is prepared to hit him with big penalties if he were to come back. I mean, there's got to be penalties. You don't just get to go leave the tour, take your chunks of money, and then come back at your leisure. There's got to be something, right?
1: Yeah, it's pretty much either play your way back on or pay to get your card back at this point.
11: Like, he was one of the biggest stars to join LIV, and he did it back in June of 2022. There were 11 golfers who sued the PGA Tour a year later. He was one of them, alleging that the PGA Tour used its monopoly to unfairly suspend players who joined LIV. Now, he backed out of the lawsuit in May of the next year. But he described the potential punishment yesterday from the PGA as quite unfortunate, in my opinion, considering what I could do for them. Really, dude? So you should go be able to go take all your money, go sue them, and then when there's nowhere else to play, they should take you back because of what you can do for them. With all due respect, and Bryson is a draw. He is. With all due respect, the PGA Tour is doing just freaking fine without you. In fact, I would argue the PGA Tour has thrived since LIV started. Would you disagree with that?
1: I think it's done very well. Now, I'm sure that stuff like this could have happened had LIV not been around, but when LIV's throwing hundreds of million dollars around, you go take that money and you deal with the fallout after the fact.
11: So Bryson, and this next quote I'm going to give you is just priceless after what he just said, because what do you say? The penalties are unfortunate because of what I could do for them, right? And he wants the PGA Tour and the LIV players to work together. And the PGA, look, the PGA's got the leverage because the PIF said they're not going to fund $30 million purses on LIV anymore. Quote, and this is priceless from DeChambeau. The egos need to get dropped. Everybody needs to come in with a level-headed playing field with an optimistic mindset to grow the game of golf. That's why I came over here. That's why I do what I do on YouTube. End quote. Says the guy who just said they need to drop all their penalties because of what I can do for them, but the egos need to get dropped. I'm sorry, man. Look, pardon me if I have no sympathy for you. You took, what, $200 million, $250 to go? He said he was completely shocked when LIV, basically when the PIF said they're not going to finance it anymore. I didn't expect it to happen. A couple of months before that, it's like, we're here until 2032. We got financing until 2032. And so I told everybody, and that's what I was told. And then, you know, I haven't had any communication. Unfortunately, things are moving on in a different direction. Obviously, they wanted to move on. End quote. Okay. If your business model is cool and you can just do YouTube and do... Have you watched this YouTube channel in golf? I have no idea what it is. Have you?
1: No, I don't.
11: What does he do on YouTube? Just play golf?
1: What's like any other YouTuber streaming content, day in the life stuff?
11: He said, look, the PGA Tour isn't doing great either. Let's be honest about the situation. They got the media. They got everybody on the side that helps pump it, but they're reducing field sizes, cutting employees, and restructuring their business too. I don't know, man. They're doing pretty well. All right, 505-246-0610. Keep them coming. 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
2: Well, it looks like that earlier crash east on Paseo del Norte approaching the river has been cleared. On your freeways, still seeing busier eastbound lanes coming from Unser Boulevard on and off to I-25, with some southbound congestion on I-25 approaching Montaño.
15: 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I'm Grace Toledo from the 96.3 News Radio KKOB Traffic Center.
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4: Across the country right now, at this very moment, there are probably arguments taking place about who's doing more of the housework, the homework, the shuttling of kids from this activity to that. It's true. By and large, women do more of this than men. But doesn't have to be that way. And if you and your spouse can level that playing field, it's going to make both of you and your kids happier. Psychologist Yelena Kecmanovic says this might be how you get there. As hard as it might be at first, try to think of your partner like a teammate, not an adversary. Learn how to do some of the chores your partner does to get a better understanding of how much effort something takes. And finally, take the time to acknowledge what the other person is doing. And every now and then, even express your appreciation. That'll go a long way. I'm Dr. Sanjay Gupta, helping you live a better life.
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11: New Mexico and El Paso Locomotives. I guys feel like a month since New Mexico United played a match. I mean, it feels like forever. You'll get Isotopes tonight here on the Sports Animal. They play Sugar Land, beat the Space Cowboys last night to open up their series down in Texas. That's just outside of Houston. So we'll get that tonight. Ken is in. He said, reply to Steve Kerr. Where are all the events? Jeff, Warriors coach said players and coaches need to be ready to take less money to shorten regular season to 72 games. Good luck. I applaud him for that, he says. But what is not taken into account are the ticket takers, the security guards, the ladies at concessions stands getting five fewer paychecks. The taxpayers of these cities who spent big money to build these venues that now have to find five additional events to fill those open dates just to break even. There's only so much stuff to go around. Yeah, it's a give and take, man. If you find the perfect blend, go ahead and make it happen. I mean, what are you asking? I'm not sure what he's asking. Does he want less games? Yes, every time there's a game in the arena, it generates tax revenue. It's a paycheck for a lot of people. All of those things, yes. Well, but I don't know, man. I want less because load management. All right. Let me ask one of my favorite questions, JJ. Who are we doing this for? Are we doing it for Kawhi Leonard and his load management, or are we doing it for Priscilla who sells T-shirts? Who are we doing it for? Because, I mean, whatever the answer is, and then go make your plan. I don't know what to tell you. I really don't know what to tell you when it comes to that. But it's where you are. All right. 505-246-0610. Emails jeff@sportsanimalabq.com. jj@sportsanimalabq.com. Raiders drafted Fernando Mendoza first overall. They got Kirk Cousins in camp making $20 million for his season. Fernando Mendoza said he's learned a lot over the last 2 days of rookie minicamp. Said that the information has been coming in like a fire hose. Quote, I'm just trying to take it all in, get better every single day, pay attention to detail, connect with the teammates. Okay, cool. Media was allowed to view practice for a little bit. Mendoza was taking snaps under center, which is what he's expected to do in this new system. You got a long way to go, he said, to learn how to play under center after operating mostly in a shotgun at Cal in Indiana. Like they all do, college. 3 seasons at Cal, 1 at Indiana. He took five snaps under center. Five.
1: They don't even take kneel downs from under center at a lot of these places.
11: Yeah. Yeah. What's going to be the biggest adjustment, do you think? Because I think he's
1: snaps from under center.
11: Okay, but how many are there going to be?
1: Footwork.
11: Yeah.
1: The majority of the offense is from under center. Okay. You watch the Seahawks and Sam Darnold plays from under center.
11: It's almost an antiquated term. Oh, and under center today.
1: No. That's still the majority of the NFL game. I think he'll be fine, but that I think for a quarterback that's spent the last 3 years of his career playing out of the shotgun, getting used to turning your back to the defense, not just reading one read off an RPO throw, pulling it away from the running back, takes a little bit of time.
11: Do you think that's enough to have Kirk Cousins start the season over him just as he gets used to doing that?
1: Potentially. And also the fact that Kirk Cousins is sitting on $20 million, so they might want to use him. But if Fernando Mendoza says, hey, I got this, it's clean, no problems with the footwork, no problems with the execution, he's your starting quarterback.
11: I mean, I think that's right. If the biggest issue is he can't figure out how to his footwork, that's what the next 5 months are for, or the next 4 months are for, is to get him there. I think he's a plug-and-play dude. I just do. And Kirk Cousins understands that, and good for Kirk Cousins making another $20 million. Kirk Cousins is banked, dude. And good for him, and it's a perfect pairing for those two. But I think he's a plug-and-play guy. Hey, we're on this quarterback thing. Are you familiar with Rat Rundown? It's a site that primarily is Group of Six football. Mountain West quarterback rankings predictions coming back. Any idea, A, where Jack Lane is, and B, who the number one guy is in Mountain West quarterbacks coming back according to, and I've seen the same guy ranked at the top in most rankings. So he'll probably be your preseason first-team quarterback. Hint, first game ever he lit up the Lobos.
1: Yeah, it's Hawaii.
11: It's Mike Alejado. Yeah. Yeah, he's terrific. UNLV's got Jackson Arnold, who is the transfer from Auburn, is number two. Luke Weaver at San Jose State, who I believe transferred from Hawaii, is... and so Kenny Matalolo, the way he puts... His rosters together always is fascinating to me. But that's number three. Air Force's guy, and I like Liam Zarka a lot. He's fourth, and then Jacqueline was fifth on this list. Does that feel fair to you?
1: Yes.
11: I think it does. Nathan Hayes from North Dakota State, six. Tyler Hughes at Wyoming, seven. E.J. Colson at UTEP, who transferred from Incarnate Word, is eighth. Nevada's got a transfer from UCLA, Luke Duncan, ninth. Northern Illinois' Jalen Macon, 10. And I guess that would be it. I guess there's only 10 now. Yeah, that's it. So 5 out of 10, right there, smack in the middle, is Jack Lane. Whatever that means to you. I mean, since we were just talking quarterbacks, I ran across that. Cool. I told you yesterday, I'm excited, actually, about Mount West football this year. I think it's going to be really, really fun.
1: It's going to be competitive.
11: Yeah.
1: And I think Jack Lane, that's fair. Like, he doesn't have a super high ceiling, but he's super consistent.
11: Yeah.
1: And those other guys are going to put up bigger numbers with what they're asked to do in their style of play. But I'm fair with Jack Lane being ranked fifth in a quarterback ranking, knowing that you have a guy that is going to help you compete for a conference championship.
11: All right, when we come back, we talk another quarterback, Aaron Rodgers. Oh, enough, Jeff. Well, there's a little bit more rumblings about him playing. Oh, well, I get it. He's going to play for the Steelers. Duh. For the Cardinals. Wait, what? It's the opening drive on 95.9 FM and AM 610, the Sports Animal.
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16: Well, it looks like that earlier crash east on Paseo del Norte approaching the river has been cleared. On your freeways, still seeing busier eastbound lanes coming from Unser Boulevard on and off to I-25, with some southbound congestion on I-25 approaching Montaño.
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11: July 7th, we'll be talking about camps opening up, NFL, all that stuff, right? Aaron Rodgers, still, we don't know, because this is what we do every year. Well, maybe he'll play, maybe he won't. He's going to come back to the Steelers. Okay. It's the opening drive. He's J.J. Buck. I'm Jeff Symbieta. Aaron Rodgers, a four-time NFL MVP, spent the season last year with the Steelers. Chance he ends up back in Pittsburgh this year. But what about the Cardinals? The Cardinals don't really have a solid situation. It's Jacoby Brissett right now, right? Is that where they're going?
9: Carson Beck, bruh.
11: Yeah. No.
9: Third-round pick.
11: Okay, so they're just going to hand the reins to a third-round pick and say, go kill it? Well, they did it with Russell Wilson.
9: Dump it off to Jeremiah Love.
11: Okay. What about the Cardinals? Kendrick Bourne's a wide receiver there. He's recruiting him. And he's saying, it was a six-word tweet yesterday, come on, we waiting on you, Aaron Rodgers. Now, the Cardinals have four quarterbacks there, Jacoby Brissett, Gardner Minshew, Keaton Slovis, and, as J.J. mentioned, Carson Beck. I got to believe Rodgers would win the job over any of them if he gets there, and that's why Bourne's trying to get in there. First of all, Bourne's got no faith in anybody he's got. Who's the coach there? Okay. So Bourne signed with the Cardinals in March. He spent 2025 in San Francisco. Mike LaFleur. Does that sound familiar to you? LaFleur. Mike LaFleur is the coach there. He was on Jim Rome's show, I guess, yesterday, and he talked about the potential of Aaron Rodgers being a Cardinal. Quote, honestly, right now we're focused on the guys we got coming in. We got the unit that we have. Gardner, Jacoby, and Slovis. And then we drafted Carson Beck in the third round. We got a room we're excited to work with, and that's solely where my focus is, end quote. Really.
9: What if I told you Jacoby Brissett is better than Aaron Rodgers?
11: I would listen to that. I don't know that you could sell me on it completely, but I'd listen to the conversation. I don't think it's as cut and dry as it would have been 3-4 years ago.
9: In two less games, he threw for more yards. One less touchdown, just one more interception. The quarterback rating, pretty much identical.
11: Okay.
9: 94.8 for Rodgers, 94.1 for Brissett. Completion percentage, Aaron Rodgers, 65.7. Jacoby Brissett, 64.9.
11: Okay. You haven't convinced me.
9: So why do I need to bring in a quarterback that I already have?
11: And so you would have to convince me that the intangibles are better. And I'm not sure. First of all, I'm not sure you're wrong. Okay, I'm not sure I need Rodgers because that team's probably not going to win right now.
9: Now, and all Steelers asked Rodgers to do last year was for 200 yards per game.
11: Let me ask you that.
9: And he was competing. They won 10 games. It was a much different feel at the end in Arizona, where Jacoby Brissett was just slinging it all over the place. But that doesn't feel like a dramatic upgrade at this point in time for a team that you're trying to figure out what you're going to have offensively. But do you have anyone up front, whether it's Jacoby Brissett or Aaron Rodgers?
11: All right, so he knows the coaching staff there. Like, why would he go there? He knows the staff. Obviously, he could win the job. And then they've got some weapons, right? I mean, whether you believe in Marvin Harrison or not, they should have weapons. They have one of the best tight ends in the game in Trey McBride. They got Michael Wilson. They just drafted Jeremiah Love. If you're Aaron Rodgers, or hell, you're whomever, where do you have a better chance to win? In Arizona, in that division with the Niners, the Rams, and the Seahawks? Or in Pittsburgh with Cleveland, Cincinnati, and Baltimore? I would argue, well, who's got a better roster? Figure you got one left. Where do you want to finish it?
9: Arizona has a few more toys. Offensively. Now, Pittsburgh, I think what they're saying is last year was not who they are defensively, and they still won 10 games.
11: All right. So who's got a better chance to win? Is it Pittsburgh? Because of the division in which they play?
9: Well, last year you could say the Steelers only won that division because of injury.
11: Okay, but they won the division. Right? Injury to who? Joe Burrow?
9: Lamar Jackson?
11: Lamar Jackson?

0: where am I going? I'm not certain any of this is cut and dry. First of all, I'm not sure that he is better or he's not better than Jacoby Brissett currently. We're not talking about career. I'm talking about today as we sit here today. And secondly, I'm not sure that I've got a better chance to win in either place. So where do I want to be? Do I want to be in Pittsburgh or I want to be in Scottsdale?
1: Is he really undecided?
0: I don't know, man. Nobody's closing the door. He ain't saying squat. And Mike LaFleur sure as hell didn't say no. Did he? Mike LaFleur, I mean, we're focused on what we got right now, and I'm excited to get to work with Jacoby and Gardner and Keaton Slovis. Oh, okay. Are you? Mike LaFleur's got to be going, damn it, how am I going to win? I got all these toys, but I don't got a quarterback. I had to draft Carson Beck in the third round. I mean, I don't know.
1: He took the job knowing that.
0: He did. No, because it's a head coaching job. He wanted a head coaching job.
1: And if you wanted Ty Simpson, he was right there.
0: Okay. But you weren't taking him fourth. Kellen Moore took the job in New Orleans last year knowing that, and look what he made out of Tyler Shuck.
1: Give me some Carson Beck.
0: That might be what you get. So the answer is there interest? I'm going to believe, with all the smoke right now, I'm going to believe the answer is yes. It's the opening drive on 95.9 FM and AM 670 Sports Hour.
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3: Spurs young phenom center Victor Wembanyama had 12 blocks, an NBA postseason record, in San Antonio's loss in Game 1 to Minnesota, but went 0 of 8 from downtown, which would be like a Michelin star chef serving the best appetizer you've ever had, the best drinks you've ever had, and then a frozen pizza with mozzarella sticks as the entree. 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I'm Nick Costos.
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3: All right, we're not on ProView today. But we're normally there. So sometimes that's really, really good. We got into the Thunder and Lakers last night. 108-90 was the number last night. 108-90, the Thunder beat the Lakers game one. Western Conference semifinal. Chet Holmgren had 24-12 for the defending champs. Pistons 111, Cavs 109 in the Eastern Conference. In hockey last night, the Stanley Cup playoffs, of course, they continued, and you had an Avalanche. And they're scoring 5 goals a night.
4: Of goals.
3: Five. So they've scored 14 goals in 2 games. 5-2, the Avalanche win. They're up 2-0 in their playoff series against the Minnesota Wild. Tonight in the hockey, you get Montreal and Buffalo, and the Ducks and Golden Knights will play in Vegas. So that's all available for you. If you want to get into the Lobo Golf stuff, that was cool. We talked about the Lobo Golf finishing tied for first in Mountain West Conference Championship, then losing in the playoffs, so they finished second. The UNM NMSU lawsuit, trying to get the lawsuit dismissed, the public records lawsuit in regards to the NIL stuff. And we'll get into that probably a lot more tomorrow. Ed Monsonatis is going to be in tomorrow. JJ's out. And Ed's got a big background in college athletics and what that would mean. And just you know, somebody from the inside, I think their thoughts would be good. This just came down a little while ago. Ted Turner passed away. Turner Broadcast, you hear about that, all, you know, right? TBS, TNT. Used to own the Braves and the Hawks. Died, he's 87 years old. He died in Tallahassee, Florida today. I guess he was battling what is called Lewy body dementia. It's an ailment that causes progressive decline in mental abilities, physical signs and symptoms similar to Parkinson's disease. So Ted Turner passed away. That's a big deal. His impact with Turner Broadcasting is huge. TBS, people forget WGN and WTBS, before every game was on everywhere. That's why there's so many Braves and Cubs fans. GN and TBS went national on all the cable streams. They were local channels in the Atlanta and Chicago market that carried the Braves and the Cubs. And the Cubs played the majority of day games, and the Braves were always on. And so the majority of those games were broadcast on your basic cable. And people were just watching Cubs and Braves games and falling in love with those teams. That's why there's so many random Braves and Cubs fans all over the world, or all over the world, all over the country, because they grew up watching those games. And that was, 20, 25 years ago. That's kind of how things were. It's you know, different now. But what he did with that, I thought was pretty amazing. And He passed away at 87 years old. Is that before your time, TBS, GN, all that stuff?
4: No, I used to watch games, Cubs games and Braves games growing up, especially during the summer. When you're just at home as a kid, you're like flipping through, and I'm like, hey, I'm going to watch some baseball. It's noon.
3: Yeah, it's awesome. Noon. There's the Cubs. Yeah, no, they're on, and it's really cool. So, yeah, that was, I mean, that just a mogul, and he did so much. All right. Since we've been talking distribution of money in college, let me give you a number that might blow you away, might just roll off your back. I'm not sure how you're going to handle this. So the Big Ten Conference, 18 members, they announced a record $1.37 billion with a B distribution to its 18 institutions for the fiscal year ending June 30th of last year. So, I mean, what do you report this a year later? That's the largest payout in league history as college athletics continues this huge surge. They said last Friday that the total represents $490 million increase from the $883 million in the previous year. $490 million increase. So, $490 million increase divided by 18 is an average of $27.2 million. Additional, JJ, additional per school. The $1.37 billion divided by 18, I don't think it was all distributed evenly, but it's $76.1 million per school. That's larger than UNM's entire budget. But yeah, we're playing on the same field. We're playing the same game, right? We're just not. I don't know. When you saw that, does it? Are you numb to it? Does it? Do you just kind of scratch your head and wonder about it? Like, it. Those numbers still get to me. I'm like, holy smokes!
4: It reinforces what we know, and it. No, these are numbers that matter, and I'm sure people are going to scream. We're talking about numbers. Why can't we know absolutely everything that's going on in the athletics department? But you look at the average 76.1. Ohio State brought in $91 million because of their success in the postseason, and that's crazy.
3: Yeah,
4: that's where it gets to the point where you just look at some sports and you're just like, how? Yeah. Like, how are you supposed to say that you play in the same division?
3: You don't. In comparison, the SEC, which has two less schools, reported $1.03 billion, and again, the number of the Big Ten was 1.37. And so their school's got an average of $72.4 million per school. So you're distributing $71, $72 million average per school from your media rights deal. And we're talking about the Mountain West. Oh, if we get $4 million, we're stoked. Four, they're getting 76. Oh, the Pac may get $7.5 million. Oh, yeah. We're thrilled. You're just not playing the same game. And then you wonder why they can steal your coach. They can steal your power forward, right? I mean, it's just the numbers boggle sometimes. The numbers just boggle sometimes. What did you make of the College Football Coaches Association coming out yesterday with some of their recommendations? Getting rid of the conference championship games, expanding the playoff. All those things. They had four recommendations. Ending conference championship games, reducing the number of open weeks in a season from 2 to 1. Preserving an exclusive window for the Army-Navy game in December, but allowing postseason games to be played on that same day and reducing the minimum number of days between games to no fewer than 6. You okay with all that?
4: I was very intrigued by them actually saying, let's get rid of conference championships. I think part of that was the 24 number of saying, hey, let's do 24. Let's do a big playoff. Top 8 teams get a first round bye, 9 through 24, play first round games on campuses, and let's go.
3: So you go to 24, eliminate conference championship games. Why play in a conference? What's the point of having conferences if you're not going to have a champion? And you're going to sit here and tell me, well, you're going to have conference champions because it'll be standings. But if you got an 18-team conference, you're playing a 9-team schedule that you didn't play half of your league anyway, and you're going to have two to three undefeated teams are sitting there with the same record that didn't play each other, no way to break a tie. So why be in a conference? What's the point? Just to distribute
4: That's
3: all this
4: where
3: money?
4: Where your money comes from?
3: Just to distribute all this money.
4: And you still have the power by being in a conference?
3: Yeah, just to distribute a bunch of money.
4: And at some point, you don't want to schedule 12 games by yourself?
3: And you don't want to have a champion? If you play in a conference, you don't want to have a champion? Or we're just going to have co-champions, or it's going to be cool. It doesn't matter anymore because now it's all about the playoff. I firmly believe 24 is too many. I just do. I think the sample size that we've had at 12 has worked really well. I know it's going to expand. We've had a sample size of 2. And I think it's worked well. Wow, Jeff, Notre Dame should have got in. Yeah. Okay. And they fixed that. And that was all in the ACC. We wouldn't have had a problem if the ACC broke their tie the right way. But they didn't. And so they created this mess that we had last year. And James Madison got in and Notre Dame didn't. And that's been fixed. They said that's never going to happen again. What do you think the right now? You like the 2014 playoff?
4: I'm with you on not wanting to change things this quickly, but it does feel like the wave is there ready for one big push, and then let's stop arguing about the size of it.
3: Well, so 16 is palatable. 24, first of all, I think one of college football's biggest mantras is how important the regular season is. And at 12 and I think even at 16, you could preserve some of the sanctity of the regular season. And I believe there should be champions. You play in a conference. I mean, everything else is going to have a champion. UNLV just won the Mountain West Golf Championship yesterday. That's a big deal, right?
4: College football will still matter.
3: Of course
4: it will. Still be a draw.
3: Of course it will.
4: Without having to say, you know, that the regular season matters more than anything else. It loses some of that luster.
3: Yeah.
4: But here we are.
3: Well, yeah, I mean, I still think, you know, 16 might be the right number. Craig Bull, the former Wyoming coach, is the executive director of the AFCA, the American Football Coaches Association. And they support further CFP expansion. They didn't do a specific number. They said 16 and 24 are both being discussed. He said, quote, "We'd like to have more access, whatever the number is. If the powers that be should find that, I do know some coaches support 24. We just didn't discuss that in great detail, but we feel like change is needed." And a lot of people support 16. Like, everybody wants in, right? Everybody gets bonus on being in. If you just let coaches, they're going to let everybody in. It's like the NCAA tournament. Everybody wants in. But this will be interesting to watch where this goes. And, we get something by the end of the year here, I think. But I thought that was actually really, really interesting yesterday that they came out with. All right. Phil Mickelson's out of the PGA Championship later this month. A couple of names out in the PGA Championship is coming up in a week. Who's in, who's out? It's the opening drive on 95.9 FM and AM 610 The Sports Animal.
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10: Well, it looks like that earlier crash east on Paseo del Norte approaching the river has been cleared. On your freeways, still seeing busier eastbound lanes coming from Unser Boulevard on and off to I-25, with some southbound congestion on I-25 approaching Montaño.
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3: Day baseball today. Topes in Sugar Land. Coming up at 9:45, Josh Sushan will take the microphone.
18: If you see an accident, call the traffic tracker hotline.
3: I will. I will. Promise, Grace. I will. Six-time major champion Phil Mickelson, who was originally listed as in for next week's PGA Championship in Newton Square, Pennsylvania, at an aeronymic golf course, is out. He's got personal health matter with his family, so he's out. 55-year-old is out. Max Homa is in, though. Max Homa will be in the updated 154-player field. Those are the two remaining spots reserved for winners of this week's PGA Tour events. So, no Tiger, no Phil. If that's your thing, then sorry, you need to find something else. But Homa's in and Phil is out. Travis, good morning. You're on the Sports Animal. Good day, sir.
22: Hey, good morning, fellas. I know we had conversation this morning about the about New Mexico's inspection of public records request.
3: Yep.
22: And the it's an interesting conversation, and I guess I'll make really two quick points. First off, most states, speaking as an attorney, most states have some version of what is generally described as a sunshine law, which enables the public to access public records related to employees or contractors of governmental entities within the state government, right? New Mexico's IPRA statute, in my own view, having seen a couple of sunshine laws, is probably more expansive and requires greater transparency than others. That said, the public is only entitled to records pertaining to employees and contractors of the public, right? And so ultimately there really is a question about whether or not student athletes qualify as public employees. That really would be the nexus for how you would get access to those records.
3: Yeah, Travis, so employees is a key word, and I guess you got to define
22: correct.
3: It. If they are receiving money and receiving money for playing, then are they employees? And they're very careful to not use the word employee. But if any money that's going through a public institution, is that public record? Is should that be public record? Any money that's going through, and whether, I don't know how you define public money. If money's coming in from a TV contract, is that public money because it's going through a public institution? If you give $500 to the university, is that public money? Maybe you know better than I how you define public money.
22: Well, no, and I think right. Ultimately, that is also a great question. I mean, I think you can draw the line, when you're talking about NIL deals, and as I understand the literal definition of NIL deals, right, it's the idea, like, and we live in a brand new world with revenue sharing, right? And that is money that is flowing through the institution to the student athletes versus, as you began the show talking about, the NIL collectives, which are private money that are flowing to student athletes. Now, my argument would be private money coming from NIL collectives or any student athlete who has a business relationship with a car dealership, that does not implicate New Mexico's IPRA law. Now, we'll see what the court does, and they may have a different interpretation. But if you are going to classify student athletes as public employees, and that would be the only way, because otherwise, if it's just about the money, then what you would show is essentially a slip that, it would be an itemized you know, slip of essentially funds going out the door to redacted individuals, right? If UNM's arguments and NMSU's arguments about, you know, the protection under the education statutes were to hold, as well as the arguments about athletes not being, university employees, right? Well, that would be one thing, right? It would just be essentially a billing sheet that would show, you know, a number but a redacted name. And maybe that would be enough, right?
3: I don't know that it would be the name. Yeah,
22: individual, Jake Hall, is not a public employee. In the new world that we're in with NIL and revenue sharing, I don't think anyone across this country wants to start considering student athletes employees of the university.
3: Well, I think
22: that's a brand new world. But the other part about this, and I'll be really quick, you know, one of the things that you mentioned was on the trade secrets and the idea that if we knew Jake Hall was being paid $1 million, well, then another university comes along and says, I'll pay you 1.1. I recognize the concern there, and I'm sure we'll talk more about this tomorrow with the guest host. But, like, realistically, I don't know that that is a practical concern, because I think the agents already do that, right? So when people are calling Jake Hall's agent and saying, I'll pay him $500,000 to come and play for Duke. And he's like, yeah, listen, I got $1 million on the table already. You need to increase your offer, right? Like, the disclosure of what any one of these athletes are making in their NIL deals, I think already happens from a practical standpoint, between these universities. And so the idea that, you know, public disclosure of, you know, would heighten or increase the risk that any university would come and steal our athletes, I just don't know that that's a practical consideration, because I think the athletes' agents already disclosed those amounts.
3: Yeah, but I don't know how honest they are. I think that's a whole another game. All right, man. No, I appreciate the call. It's really good, and thanks
22: all
3: for
22: right.
3: that.
22: Have a good one, guys.
3: Yeah, you wonder how honest that is. And I mean, it's all fair conversation, and I see both sides of this. All right, we got one more segment now. Is that what you're telling me? And then Josh Sushan's going to take over and get you into Isotopes baseball against Sugar Land. 505-246-0670. That's the Sports Animal's phone line and the Sports Animal Money Can San Pedro text line, 505-246-0610. Been telling you about my jewelry store. 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
3: Sugarland. Some morning baseball. I mean, that's not even day ball, right? That's like grab a cup of coffee and go. I mean, it's an hour later there, I understand. So that makes it 10:30. It'll be an 11 o'clock start there. Josh Sushant is the voice of the Albuquerque Ice Stokes, and he is in Sugarland, Texas, ready to take over our airwaves, both on the AM and the FM and the digital side. Topes win last night. Josh Sushant joins us this morning. Good morning, Josh Sushant. How you living? Still there? Maybe he went to get a cup of coffee. Yeah, Josh may have went to get a cup of coffee. I hear obviously what's in the background. Yeah, Josh went to get some coffee. Last night, winners in Sugarland, 7-5 was the score. Topes have now won four in a row. After losing the first three to El Paso at home last weekend, and now coming back and winning three in a row. So you got United tonight out at the ballpark, or the ball pitch if you prefer, and you get day baseball. So is that what everybody gets to pick their day? Like Sugarland does Wednesday home game or Wednesday day games, and the Topes do every Thursday game at home. I guess it's kind of cool. So you know when they're at home on Thursdays, you get to go out and have lunch out at the ballpark. I got to remember that as I schedule meetings, too. By the way, should we put this in front of, like, as we start talking about the first place Albuquerque Isotopes? Is that something we should say? Two games clear of Oklahoma City. They're 19-15 right now. 19-15, two games clear of Oklahoma City. They're playing that Sugarland team who is two games back, tied with Oklahoma City for second place. So if we get Josh, we'll jump in on it. Tonight, NBA. You get Sixers and Knicks game two. New York's up one game to none. You get Minnesota, San Antonio. Dude, I don't want to say must win, but I kind of feel if San Antonio doesn't win this thing, I heard somebody tell me yesterday they may get swept, and I'm like, or swept. And I'm like, no way. And then you start thinking, well, dude, if they lose the two at home and got to go up to Minnesota, don't play.
6: Minnesota is really good, and what they proved without Anthony Edwards, Dante DiVincenzo, was just how good they are. And you get Anthony Edwards back, even in a limited capacity, so 23, 24 minutes in game one, still with a bad knee. He was super effective. There's a legit belief in that team. I don't think San Antonio gets swept, but I thought they were in trouble before the series started. And now people realize, oh, they are that team.
3: You got Minnesota win the series, right?
6: I'm right there, yes. I'm on the Timberwolves.
3: Is it because they're better? Is it because experience? Are they tougher? I think they're tougher. I think they're just tougher. A bunch of dogs.
6: And this is absolutely one that there's too much proof to discredit the taking your lumps in the postseason. Victor Wembanyama is fantastic, and he's right there. And he could flip the series by being that good already. But, you know, De'Aaron Fox hasn't been in a postseason run like this. You know, Stephen Castle, again, it's his second season. Yeah, okay, you have some bench players that have played meaningful games, whether it's Harrison Barnes, who's a champion, Keldon Johnson, who won a gold medal, played high-level games. But postseason basketball, the grind, Minnesota's been there, done that with this group.
3: Must win tonight for San Antonio? I mean, I think it's almost beyond kind of got to win game.
6: Okay.
3: You don't think so?
6: No, I would still have it kind of got to win game because it's game two, but
3: they drop two at home and have to go up there? I mean, look, as good as Wemby is, and Wemby's learning, and I don't want to take anything away from him, because there's nothing that you can take away from him. But I think what it proves is everybody's got a bit of a learning curve. Everybody's got a little bit of a growing up curve, right? Everybody's got some sort of a, I got to figure out how to do this. But I think this is a gigantic game for them. A gigantic game for them. So that's tonight. The first game tonight will be the Knicks game. 5 o'clock on ESPN. So you get two ESPN games tonight. Lakers tomorrow night are going to be on Prime. Amazon Prime. Is it weird, man? Like ESPN, between ESPN, NBC, Peacock, and Prime, trying to find game.
6: It's difficult to be a sports fan.
3: The playoffs feel more challenging, and I don't want to be that guy because, I mean, it's more challenging to find the games this year.
6: The only thing that you can look and say, well, at least, like, if it's an ESPN night, it's on ESPN. If it's a NBC night, it's all on NBC for the most part.
3: But last night, wasn't the Pistons game only on Peacock? I think. I think that's right. All right,
6: is weird, like, because I have YouTube TV.
3: Yeah.
6: So they play the games that are on Prime.
3: Okay.
6: Without having to open up another app.
3: Yeah.
6: Like, tonight is ESPN. Tomorrow, Prime.
3: Both on Prime tomorrow?
6: Yeah.
3: Wow.
6: Same thing on Friday.
3: Really?
6: Yeah.
3: I wonder what their numbers look like when they go to Prime. I mean, not that they give a damn because they're getting their money, but I wonder what the decline in numbers look like. They got a decline, don't you think?
6: Yes.
3: And again, I'm not certain they give a crap. All right, what time do I got to get out?
6: I'll play the music.
3: About when?
6: At 40.
3: 40. All right, just so I have an idea where we're going. Yeah, as we're going to get out of here early today. All right, so what do you got to know as you go through your day today? Thunder beat the Lakers last night, 108-90. Game one in Oklahoma City. Chet Holmgren was the guy last night. LeBron still had 27 in a loss. Pistons over the Cavs, 111-101 last night. Pistons have a 1-0 lead in that series. And the Avalanche won 5-2 yesterday in hockey. They beat the Wild. That series is 2-0 in favor of Colorado. This lawsuit, UNM and NMSU jointly tried to get this lawsuit on the public records of NIL and revenue share thrown out. The judge opted to not throw that out, so that continues to move on. Lobo Golf made a huge comeback, men's side, at the Mountain West Conference tournament yesterday. 20 under par as a team yesterday. They tied UNLV for first, loss in a playoff, so they finished runners-up. And New Mexico United will play tonight at home at the Ball Pitch. They get El Paso Locomotive. That'll be this evening. Day game today. In fact, coming up here in just minutes, Topes and Sugar Land. That will be in Texas tonight. 505-246-0610 if you want to get in. JJ's out tomorrow. Ed Monsonatis will be in with me. Who's producing tomorrow? Any idea?
6: It doesn't matter.
3: All right.
6: Hopefully someone will be here to turn on the lights.
3: Yeah, somebody will be here trying to get the fire up the FM, just kind of kickstart it, and yeah, those sorts of things. I understand. NFL or NHL draft lottery, Maple Leafs land the overall number one. So it'll be Maple Leafs, Sharks, Canucks, Blackhawks, Rangers. Why do the Blackhawks get a top four pick every year? Because they're crummy every year. They shouldn't be that bad, dude.
6: Well, they went through their stretch where they were the squad.
3: How does Detroit
6: Taves and Kane, and there you go. And even with that, they've struggled to get back on track.
3: Detroit doesn't have a top 16 pick. They must have traded it away because Detroit should be better than they are too. But yeah, that went down. Bad luck for the Canucks. They get the third overall pick. All right. I think I got everything you sent to me. There was one earlier that I didn't on the transfer portal. Yeah, transfer portal and Triple Crown. And yeah, sorry, didn't get to the Triple Crown. What else? And there was something else I wanted to hit on. Yeah, I think I got it all. All right. Ted Turner also passed away today. The mogul, the former Braves owner, the originator of Turner Broadcasting, was 87 years old. And he passes away after an incredible life. Whether you liked him politically or not, I really don't care what he did as far as his impact media-wise and the birth of that whole network. I mean, he's CNN, too. Yeah, I mean, Turner Broadcasting was CNN, too. So, and then there's the conversation that you'll listen to over the next couple of days with Donovan Mitchell, the Cavaliers star, talking about how he doesn't flop, and that's why he doesn't get to the free throw line. So, we'll see. And the AFCA, the American Football Coaches Association, made a proposal to whomever. Who do they make the damn proposal to? They just put it out, say, hey, this is what we want. They just recommend.
6: To the ADs and powers that be.
3: The powers that be. Hey, here's what we think. So that's all out there. All right. The Herd with Colin Cowherd is not next because you get Isotopes Baseball. Coming up right now, Josh Sushan will grab the mic from Sugarland, Texas. After that, you'll get the Jim Rome Show. Kenny Thomas is in. That comes at 4 o'clock with Unfiltered. We're back tomorrow morning. The award-winning radio on the AM side at 7 a.m. He is J.J. Buck. Me, merely Jeff Symbieta. Big day for you?
6: Huge day.
3: Enjoy it. Be good to each other, please. Be kind, loving, caring, and sharing. We'll smell you tomorrow.

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9: You can tell it goodbye. The ball game is over. The Isotopes win again.
10: For interviews and previews of the game, let's go out to the ballpark for the On Deck Show. Here's Josh Sushan.
9: Good morning from the Lone Star State. We are inside Constellation Field in Sugar Land. That is about 24 and a half miles southwest of downtown Houston. It's a school day matinee today. The second game of a six-game series between the visiting Albuquerque Isotopes and the host Sugar Land Space Cowboys here in the AAA Pacific Coast League. It's wonderful to have you with us on this Wednesday morning, wherever and however you might be listening. My name is Josh Sushan. I'm here at the ballpark. Jonah Vaccaro back at Master Controls in downtown Albuquerque. We welcome you to Isotopes on Deck. The game will start in about 20 minutes. Last night in the series opener, Isotopes rallied from a three-run deficit, forced extra innings, and were victorious by a 7-5 final. Albuquerque is the AAA affiliate of the Colorado Rockies. The Isotopes have now won four consecutive games for the first time this season. Their record is 19-15. That puts them in a first-place tie with Las Vegas. It was Texas native Braxton Fulford who crushed a go-ahead two-run homer in the 10th inning. Seth Halverson closed it out. Sugarland is the Houston Astros AAA affiliate. The Space Cowboys used three rehabbing major leaguers last night. The trio of Tatsuya Imai, Josh Hader, and Nate Pearson walked nine batters in 4 2/3 innings. The Space Cowboys finished with 15 total walks as a staff. After starting the season 13-8, they have now lost 9 of 13 to fall back to an overall record of 17-17. 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The Rockies just signed veteran left-hander Erasmo Ramirez out of the Mexican League, and he'll start today for the Isotopes. Meanwhile, Sugarland sends right-hander Miguel Ulloa to the mound. He's been their best starter this year, a 4.81 ERA and a 182 opponent's batting average. So those are the basics. We'll step aside briefly. Then our guest will be Bobby Meacham. Longtime major leaguer, former Isotopes coach, now the Rockies field coordinator. He's visiting us this week. We'll talk to him about the check swing challenge rule that began yesterday, what experimental new rules he has enjoyed over the last few years, and how many stolen bases his old teammate Ricky Henderson would have had with the current rules. Bobby Meacham coming up next on the Isotopes Multimedia Network.
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9: We've got some morning baseball on this Wednesday here from Constellation Field, game two of this six-game series. Isotopes taking on the Sugarland Space Cowboys. We're joined now by Bobby Meacham. He's the Rockies field coordinator. He was our bench coach a few years ago, lives here in the Houston area. And I wanted to get Bobby's opinion because starting this week, we have this check swing challenge. It is the latest experimental rule. You started playing professional baseball in 1981. How much have you noticed how often the check swing has changed based on what umpires have called it throughout your lengthy career?
14: Oh, I think it's changed a lot. I mean, back when I was playing in the big leagues, for sure, it just depended on the hitter. If it was me, Josh, it was like, oh, that's a strike. He swung. If it was Ricky Henderson, it was like, no, not even close. So, it used to be based on literally, you know, how much experience you had in the game, if they gave you a little leeway once in a while. Now they're trying to get it all right, but I don't know if nobody ever knows what that rule is So I kind of like the whole new thing where they actually measure it a certain way and they go by that.
9: All the time that you spent coaching first base and third base, how often would you be an umpire and say, no, that wasn't a swing, or yeah, that was definitely a swing, and agree or disagree?
14: You know, most of the time I agreed with the umpires. Mm-hmm. But then again, you have the division between pitchers, what they do, what they agree with, and what the hitters agree with. And then you go into the coach's room, and you know, the pitching coaches always think they swung.
9: Right.
14: He definitely swung. And I'm like, ah, no, he didn't. So it's kind of like one of those biased things that now that you get to measure it, I like it.
9: So you travel a lot throughout all the different levels now of minor league baseball. You've been in the major leagues. You've been at every level. Overall, whether it's the pitch timer, the bigger bases, what have you thought of just a lot of new rules? What do you think?
14: Some of them are good. Something I didn't think I was going to like. I like the extra inning thing where you get the guy in second. I thought I was going to hate it. I actually liked it. Bases being bigger, I thought was just silly. I don't think it makes any sense at all. But if you take advantage of it by going straight in and slide instead of sliding out to the side, it works to your advantage. I think it's just a matter of having a strategy to take advantage of the rules the way they put it out there. And if the guys don't take advantage of it, I guess it doesn't matter.
9: This is Isotopes on Deck. We're visiting with Bobby Meacham. He is the Rockies field coordinator. You mentioned Ricky Henderson earlier, so I have to ask this. He stole 130 bases one year. If there was the current rules where you could only throw over two times per at-bat, how many more would he steal?
14: Oh, my gosh. Wow. Good question. I mean, I'm going to sound crazy, but he could have stolen at least 150, probably closer to 170, because, I mean, he always slid straight in.
9: Mm-hmm.
14: And he got so tired from – I watched guys throwing over, trying to pick him off over and over again for 4 years. He definitely would have stole 150, maybe more like 170.
9: Have you been to AA yet this year?
14: No, not yet.
9: Okay, because they only have one disengagement, right? We have two here at AAA and everywhere else. They only have one. I'm curious to know whether that drastically changes it in a way that's just kind of a joke, or whether or not that has much of an impact.
14: I think it's sped up the game, but I think, like I said earlier, nobody takes advantage of it. I was waiting for guys to take advantage of the two disengagements last year, managing how many times I would throw over. I was always reticent to do the second time because I'm out of them, but nobody was running. I would be out of throwovers, and the lefties would still, right. It would just didn't matter. So I think teams just have to learn how to take advantage of it to make it matter at all.
9: Yeah, I think about John Lester, right? And he, like, couldn't throw over. He had the yips or whatever.
14: Right.
9: Sometimes they would get bigger leads, but other times it was almost like danger when you get too far away.
14: Yeah, I don't understand it. I've never understood it. We did last year, last year we decided if they throw over twice, we're just going to take a big, big lead and we're going to go. And every once in a while, they would slide step and maybe throw us out once in a great while, but otherwise, we just steal the base.
9: All right, final question. Wherever you come around, like, what are you looking to do? Field coordinator, you just looking to help out, catch up with guys, or what are you looking to do?
14: Yeah, the main thing is to look for things that, blind spots that the coaching staff might have here. I remember being told things as a manager when coordinators came in, I didn't see it because I see these guys every day, and it really helps. So I'm looking to help those guys out that way with the coaching staff. And the players, a lot of times they just need to see a fresh face, hear a different voice, and it might help them when I say something.
9: All right, Bobby. As always, appreciate your time. It's good to have you with us.
14: Thanks.
9: Once again, that is Bobby Meacham. He is the Rockies field coordinator with us this week. We'll take a break here on Isotopes on Deck. Then we'll come back, get you some Rockies notes, plus the starting lineups for this morning's game. This is the Isotopes Multimedia Network.
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15: Experience a celebration of the historic connection between baseball and the military this Memorial Day weekend in Cooperstown, New York. 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
1: The Wednesday morning edition of Isotopes on Deck continues here from the Houston metro area. It is overcast. Temperature is 81 degrees, very muggy. It is 83% humidity. I was just looking at the radar. We could get some rain in the noon hour. That's noon central time, but it doesn't look too strong. More intense rain could be around the 2 o'clock hour. So if we go longer than 3 hours today, we'll see what it looks like. The wind is usual blowing in. We're going to get off and on rain throughout this week here in Sugar Land. We'll see how much it impacts us throughout this six-game series today, game two. And time now for the Rockies organization report. It's presented by New Mexico Orthopedics. Whether you're on the field or on the go, trust New Mexico Orthopedics to get you back to doing what you love. New Mexico Orthopedics is the official team orthopedic surgeons for the Isotopes. Well, speaking of weather, that's been the story in Denver this week. Rockies-Mets game yesterday postponed due to snow. Yes, snow. Today's game was originally scheduled for 1:10. They've pushed it all the way back to 7:20. Tomorrow was supposed to be a day off. Instead, they're going to make up yesterday's game, make that a day game. Again, tons of snow in Denver, heavily impacting the Rockies-Mets series. As we mentioned in segment one, the Rockies have signed veteran left-hander Erasmo Ramirez to a minor league contract. He is starting today for the Isotopes. Ramirez is a 36-year-old from Nicaragua, 336 career appearances over 14 years in the major leagues. He pitched for Nicaragua in the World Baseball Classic against the Netherlands. We'll have more on him throughout the course of the broadcast. Sugar Land is the Astros affiliate, and according to multiple reports, Carlos Correa suffered a serious ankle injury yesterday in batting practice, and so that could be why Shea Whitcomb, the best player for the Space Cowboys who homered yesterday, is not in their lineup today. All right, let's get you our starting lineups here in Sugar Land. 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Albuquerque Isotopes in the Rockies-inspired purple jerseys with gray pants. Pedro Lopez, the manager, and it'll be Cole Carrick leading things off at shortstop. Adiel Amador bats second. He plays second base. Sterling Thompson returns to the lineup today. He'll be in left field hitting third. Lane Krim cleans up. Once again, he'll play first base. The designated hitter is Zach Veen. He'll bat fifth. Hitting sixth is Charlie Condon. He moves from first base to right field. Chad Stevens moves from shortstop to third base today. Stevens hits seventh. Drew Avens moves from left field to center field. He'll bat eighth. Doing the catching, batting ninth, is Jose Cordova. And again, the starting pitcher for the Isotopes, making his Rockies organization debut, is veteran left-hander Erasmo Ramirez. For the Sugar Land Space Cowboys, they are the Astros affiliate. Mickey Story is their manager, and they will line up this way. Kellen Strom will once again lead things off and be in center field. Then it's James Nelson batting second. He'll play third base. CJ Alexander, the designated hitter, bats third. Hitting fourth, the cleanup man is Carlos Perez. Carlos, a former Isotope, Perez is at first base. Behind the plate doing the catching is Colin Price. He'll hit fifth. Not too often that someone catches a night game, then catches the morning game the day after. That's what Colin Price is doing. Hitting sixth, playing at second base, is Jax Biggers. Then it's Jack Winkler out in left field batting seventh. Riley Unruh hits eighth, plays shortstop. The right fielder is Raylan Perez. He'll bat ninth. And the starting pitcher for Sugar Land is right-hander Miguel Oyola. The umpires for this morning's game have arrived at home plate. They are presented by Precision Eye Center, where each person leaves our care scene, their world as clear as possible. We truly are a sight for sore eyes. Please visit precisioneyecenter.com for more information. Paul Romer is working behind the plate, calling balls and strikes. The crew chief is Louis Krupa. He'll be at first base. Matt Blackwell is the umpire at third base. As you can hear in the background, it's a school day matinee. I think they're calling it Baseball Education Day. And the DJ's got these kids at a fever pitch. The mascot has been getting the kids all fired up as well. So you're going to hear a lot of enthusiasm in the background, especially if it's a really high pop-up. I always think that's the most entertaining part of the school day matinees. Batter hits it way up in the air. All the adults know that it's an out. All the kids just ooh and ah about how high the ball was hit until they realize

that it was caught. They were just playing Zach Veen's walk-up song, not knowing that it's Zach Veen's walk-up song. All the kids were chanting, Veen, Veen, Veen. So I'm sure that Zach got a kick out of that. Anyways, for the umpires, yesterday we started this checked swing challenge rule. Pausing again as the kids chant Zach Veen's name. And there were zero challenges of checked swings. There was two different times, one for sure, and maybe a second time, when I felt like the umpire intentionally said yes, the batter went around in order so that we could do the computer challenge. How it reads is that the maximum angle between the bat head and the bat handle exceeds 45 degrees for it to be considered a swing. It's still the same process as before, where the catcher appeals down to the base umpire at first or third. The home plate umpire then has to ask, and then the first or third base umpire will say, yes, he swung or did not swing. Then if the batter or the catcher disagrees with that base umpire, then you can go to the computer to see whether or not it crashed that 45-degree threshold. Yesterday was the first day that we've experimented with this in the Pacific Coast League. Again, nobody tried it yesterday. They have used this in the Florida State League and the Arizona Fall League last year. Strikeouts were down 3% as a result, so that's pretty interesting that more balls are being put into play. The rule is you still get two challenges, and those two challenges are both for balls and strikes and for check swings. So you can use them on either, and once again, if you challenge the umpire's decision and the call gets overturned, you retain that challenge. If the umpire's call is confirmed to be correct, then you lose that challenge and you only get two incorrect challenges. So hopefully we'll get at least one challenge of the check swing. It was pretty boring that we didn't get one yesterday. Here's the updated standings in the Pacific Coast League. Las Vegas and Albuquerque are tied for first. Las Vegas has played two fewer games and therefore has a better winning percentage. Las Vegas at 563, Albuquerque at 559. But again, they are tied for first place. Sacramento and Reno are both one game out. Oklahoma City and Sugar Land are two games out. El Paso and Tacoma are three games out. So you got eight of the 10 teams that are all separated by three games. It's been very close in the early stages of this Pacific Coast League season. The Space Cowboys are in their dugout waiting on the pitcher, Miguel Ulloa, to lead them out onto the field. The newest isotope, Erasmo Ramirez, has completed his warm-up tosses. He is now walking behind home plate after warming up in the visitor's bullpen in right field. And so it's very much a get-to-know-you for him and catcher Jose Cordova. Ramirez just officially signed today. Again, we'll have a lot more about his decorated career throughout the course of today's game. It is the second game of this six-game series. Isotopes won yesterday 7-5 in 10 innings. It was a game in which Sugarland walked 15 batters. That is the most walks that the Isotopes have ever drawn in a game. Now, keep in mind, they drew 13 walks in Friday's game. That was at home against El Paso. And then they turn around and draw 15 walks yesterday. They only had four hits in yesterday's game. That's the fewest hits they've ever had in a victory since June 23rd of 2022. And again, it was a 10-inning game. Isotopes still only had four hits, but they made them work. In particular, the two-run homer by Braxton Fulford there in the 10th inning that gave the Isotopes the lead. So that's going to wrap up Isotopes on Deck. When we come back, we'll get started with game two of this six-game series. It is the 35th game out of 150. It's Albuquerque at Sugar Land. It's the Rockies affiliate at the Astros affiliate. It's Erasmo Ramirez versus Miguel Ulloa on the mound. And when we come back, all the action here from Constellation Field on a baseball education day in the suburbs of Houston. This is the Albuquerque Isotopes Multimedia Network.

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4: We come to you from inside Constellation Field in the Houston suburb of Sugarland. This is a ballpark that opened in 2012. It was an independent league team. From 2012 through 2020, there was a renegade independent league that played here during the 2020 COVID year when affiliated minor league baseball was canceled. And then starting in 2021, the independent league team became the AAA affiliate of the Houston Astros. It is now the sixth year for the team that was once called the Skeeters. They're now called the Space Cowboys. And this morning, bright and early, it is game two of a six-game series. Space Cowboys hosting the Albuquerque Isotopes. Hi again, everyone. Josh Souchon coming to you from the ballpark. J.J. Buck back at Master Controls as the Isotopes look for back-to-back victories over the Space Cowboys. They have won a season-high four games, trying to make it five consecutive victories today. The Isotopes enter the day tied for first place with Las Vegas. It'll be Cole Carrig, Adiel Amador, and Sterling Thompson. It will be the first three to face right-hander Miguel Oyola. We have seen him a number of times over the last couple years. I felt like he's always been the Space Cowboys' most consistent starter. He has not been able to get to the big leagues and stay, but he's a guy who has really good stuff. Opponents are batting just 182 against him. He has struck out 33 batters in 24 innings. He can be wild. He has walked 17 in those 24 innings. And as the Isotopes have definitely demonstrated all season, especially over the last week, they are very selective and have done a really good job of taking their walks, not going out of the strike zone. All right, we are set for baseball. It is 11:09 a.m. Central Time, and the first pitch is hit in the air, left center field. Chasing after it is Jack Winkler, and he runs it down one step on the warning track in left center, and so Cole Carrig is retired on the first pitch of today's game. Gonna bring Adiel Amador to the plate. Well, on a day in which the Isotopes drew 15 walks yesterday, Amador drew four of them. He also had a single, so he was on base five times. Switch hitter from the left side of the plate, and Uyola's first pitch to him is slightly high for ball one. Amador's on base percentage up to .344. After getting on base five times yesterday, infield plays him to pull. Here's the pitch. That is high ball two. Wind blows in consistently here at Sugarland, and there is a ton of moisture in the air. It is extremely humid and overcast, so the ball is not going to carry at all. Center fielder and left fielder are both playing quite shallow. And the 2-0 pitch is taken for a called strike near the top of the zone. And this is a day for line drives. If you're going to hit a home run, you're going to have to crush it. You probably need to pull it. Gap-to-gap high fly balls are going to go nowhere. They're just going to die inside the glove of an outfielder. Next pitch is a curve that spins in there for a strike. Curveballs do really well in this humidity. The only question is whether it moves too much for you. So it's 2-2, the count on the second batter of the game, Adiel Amador. And the right-hander's pitch is high. That is ball three, fastball at 94 miles an hour. Isotopes lead not just the Pacific Coast League, but all 30 AAA teams in runs scored, hits, on-base percentage. And the 3-2, Amador swings, fouls it straight back. The Isotopes are second in batting average, second in RBI, third in stolen bases. So after looking at the first five pitches of the at-bat, Amador has swung it the sixth pitch. He fouled it back. And now the seventh pitch on the way. That is up and in. Curveball miss. Ball four. So Amador is aboard. And there's the first walk of today's game. Well, the Isotopes entered today with six players in their starting lineup who all have an on-base streak of at least 13 consecutive games. Adiel Amador, one of those. Amador just runs his on-base streak to 20 in a row. And here is Sterling Thompson. Good to see Sterling back in the lineup. Left-handed hitter. And first pitch is a chopper foul to the first base coach. Luis Lopez makes the barehanded play. That's strike one. Thompson got on base all seven times in Friday's game. Came out midway through Saturday's game. He has reached base safely in 9 of his last 10 plate appearances. Not 9 of his last 10 games. 9 of his last 10 plate appearances. And here's the 0-1 pitch. He takes high. And then you go further back over his last 24 plate appearances. Thompson has reached base safely 18 times. Whether it's a hit or a walk or even a hit by pitch. Thompson's on base for the year is up to 480. Amador runs, 1-1 pitch is swung on, fouled off to the left side, out of play. And the count is 1-2. Both of these teams, the Isotopes and the Space Cowboys, like to run. They are 1-2 in the league in stolen bases. The Topes had five stolen bases yesterday. Amador had one of them. He's now 5-for-6 this year. Takes his lead once again, doesn't go. The pitch is high. And the count is 2-2 on Sterling Thompson. No score. This is the third batter of the game. Loyola comes set at the letters. And a throw over to first base. And Amador is back with a head first dive. A large crowd on hand. Looks like there's easily 4,000 to 5,000 kids alone. Not to mention the adults. And the 2-2 is grounded foul to the first base dugout. That is the home side here in Sugar Land. Back home in Albuquerque, the home dugout is on the third base side. Amador once again takes his lead. 2-2, the count remains on Thompson. Amador's leaning, doesn't go. The pitch is hit in the air, left center field. Strom's got a long way to go. The center fielder won't get it, lands on the grass. He cuts it off on the warning track, fires it back in. Amador stops at third. Thompson's got a stand-up double, and the Isotopes have something brewing right away. Second and third with one out. So Sterling Thompson stays hot. He's now been on base 19 of his last 25 plate appearances. And now the batter is Blaine Krim. Krim batted yesterday with runners on base a lot. He had 3 consecutive plate appearances with the bases loaded. First time he walked, second time he hit a fly ball to right that was dropped by C.J. Alexander. It scored three runs, a very costly error. Third time he fouled out. First baseman Carlos Perez plays in. Other three infielders are back. There's one out. The pitch, very high, ball one. Overall, Krim has driven in 23 runs in 25 games. Righty-on-righty matchup. No score. Top of the first. Krim trying to change that. Uyola fires. A swing and a miss. A little cut fastball there. His four-seam fastball in the range of 92 to 94. His cutter around 88, 89. Will also feature a slider. Occasional changeup. 1-1 pitch. Is a ground ball up the middle. That one gets through. That's a base hit. Amador scores. Thompson getting sent in. The throw is not in time. A feet first slide. Now a throw down to second. Krim out at second. Trying to advance on the throw, but not before two runs score. And it's a 2-0 Isotopes lead. So make it RBIs 24 and 25 for Krim. There's now two outs, nobody on for Zach Veen. Interesting about the location of that ground ball, which I'll get to after this first pitch. Veen shows bunt in the air, foul, straight back into the screen for strike one. So the Space Cowboys infield was playing Krim about as much as you're allowed to play someone to pull, where the second baseman is way up the middle, the shortstop is more toward the hole, and the ball got in between the shortstop and second baseman. And basically, if you were playing Krim straight away with four infielders mostly equally distributed throughout the infield, it would have been a ground ball right to the shortstop. Well, they had the shortstop playing enough into the hole that he couldn't get to it, nor could the second baseman. Now a line drive to right coming in, and it drops in front of Perez for a base hit. So Zach Veen is aboard. He didn't get all of that changeup. Might have been off the end of the bat. Maybe he got jammed. And so a soft single to right restarts a rally. Third hit of the inning for the Isotopes. And now the batter is Charlie Condon. Condon's been battling through a slump that is now 5 for his last 44. His average has tumbled down to 240, but he keeps getting enough walks every day. There's the first pitch. A swing and a miss for strike one. And that, with all the walks Condon has compiled, his on-base streak is up to 23 in a row, and he still has a very healthy 395 slugging. Excuse me, 395 on base. 0-1 pitch is taken high. Of course, Condon's on-base percentage is higher than his slugging percentage. That will not last all season. But for a guy who set home run records in college at the University of Georgia, third overall pick, he wants to get that slugging percentage up there. Next pitch is a called strike to make it 1-2. Veen bluffed at first base. So the county is 1-2 on Condon. Isotopes the early 2-0 lead, top of the first. Just about the entire right side of the infield's wide open. And now a step off by Oyola. Oyola looking over at Veen as he went back to first base. Now Zach retakes his lead. The set. And the 1-2. Foul straight back. Defensively, you've got Jack Winkler in left field, Kellen Strom, who covers a lot of grounds in center, Raylan Perez in right. James Nelson plays third, Riley Unruh is in short, Jax Biggers at second, Carlos Perez is at first, the catcher is Colin Price. The kids respond to anything that's on the video board that says make noise. Next pitch, Condon takes a called third strike. Charlie doesn't like it. He's not going to challenge it. He thinks it was low. I'm looking at the computer. The computer would have called it strike three. Side retired. Isotope scored two runs. There was three hits, no errors, and one left. After a half inning, Albuquerque 2, Sugar Land coming to bat on the Isotopes Multimedia Network.
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4: 2-0, Albuquerque gets the jump with a couple of runs at the top of the first, and now the Sugar Land Space Cowboys will get their first swings this morning against right-hander Erasmo Ramirez, just officially signed today by the Rockies. It's been in the works for the last couple of days. He is a right-hander, veteran, to put it mildly. We'll get into his decorated career as Kellen Strom takes the first pitch for a ball. First thing we need to tell you is that there are two Erasmo Ramirez's that have played professional baseball. Both of them have now played for the Isotopes. They are not related. The 1-0 pitch is fouled back to even the count. There was a left-handed Erasmo Ramirez who pitched for the Isotopes in 2007. 2007 is when the Isotopes were a Marlins affiliate. That lefty not related to this right-handed Erasmo Ramirez, who fires, and it's a slow ground ball foul to the third base side to make it 1-2. This Erasmo Ramirez is in his 19th year as a pro. Rockies are his 8th organization. Mariners, Rays, Red Sox, Mets, Tigers, Nationals, Twins, and now Rockies organization. He's a good guy for your immaculate grid. The 1-2, reaching for it is Strom, hit in the air to shallow right. Charlie Condon drifting over toward the line makes the one-handed catch. And the leadoff hitter is retired. Let's set the full defense. Besides Condon and right, you've got Drew Evans in center field today. Sterling Thompson plays left. Left side of the infield is Chad Stevens and Cole Carrick. Carrick moving from center field to shortstop. Adiel Amador, as usual, is at second. Blaine Krim starting at first. And Jose Cordova behind the plate working with Ramirez. Now the batter is James Nelson. It's 2-0 Isotopes. And the first one to Nelson is taken high for a ball. Ramirez made his major league debut in 2012 for the Seattle Mariners. His pitch is hit in the air to center field. Drew Evans drifting back. He's got a beat on it, makes the catch. Two up and two down on a couple of flyouts. It's probably worth reminding the audience multiple times today that you might hear the kids get really excited about a fly ball, but they haven't quite learned how to judge them just yet. So anytime the ball is hit, they get super excited, and then they realize, oh, the center fielder's right there to easily make the catch. Here is C.J. Alexander, and he takes the first one slightly low and away for ball one. Ramirez working from the stretch, sets at the letters, and the pitch home is lofted in the air to left field. Sterling Thompson underneath it, drifting toward the line, makes the catch. The side is retired. Fly out to right, fly out to center, fly out to left. Three up and three down. We go to the second inning. Albuquerque 2, Sherland nothing on the Isotopes Multimedia Network.
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4: It's an early 2-0 lead for Albuquerque over Sugar Land as we start the second inning. Some morning baseball here from the suburbs of Houston. Chad Stevens, Drew Avins, and Jose Cordova, the first three to face Miguel Oyola here in the second inning. Miguel works out of the stretch at all times. And his first pitch to Stevens is fouled off to the first base side out of play, strike one. Yes, we are live. This is not tape delay from last night. Last night's game went 10 innings. Isotopes won it 7-5. A game that took 3 hours and 32 minutes. We ended at 9:41 Central Time yesterday, started at 11:09 a.m. this morning. And Stevens takes high for a ball, 1-1. Isotopes have been very good in day games this year, and they are playing a lot of them. 8-3 is the Isotopes record. Next pitch to Stevens is taken for a called strike. Sugarland has also been very good in day games, 7-2, although some of those day games were the first game of a doubleheader. Back home in Albuquerque, Isotopes playing a day game every Thursday and almost every Sunday this year. The 1-2 is a swing and a miss. Stevens strikes out, went chasing after a slider. Second strikeout of the morning for Oyola. Especially in April and May, there's usually a midweek day game that you're going to play on the road, definitely in Albuquerque, whether it's a Wednesday or a Thursday. Most teams do it Wednesday. I love that the Isotopes do it on Thursdays. I feel like it breaks up the six-game series where it almost feels like two different three-game series. Drew Avins, first pitch swinging, grounds it to second. Bobbled by Biggers, recovers, throws to first, and just got him. Well, it was hit hard enough that it got to him quickly, and then when he bobbled it, it stayed right at his feet, and he was still able to recover and get the out. Two outs, nobody on for Jose Cordova. I think last week's series against El Paso was a really good example of how it really was like two different three-game series. Chihuahuas won the first three, Isotopes won the next three. And first pitch to Cordova is taken for a called strike. But most teams around minor league baseball, if they're going to do a midweek day game, they do it on a Wednesday, including here in Sugar Land. The one pitch is high. That evens the count at 1-1. In fact, there is a lot of day games today. Here's a swing and a miss. Around AAA, let's see, Toledo, Louisville, Worcester, Oklahoma City, Jacksonville, Sugar Land, El Paso, Iowa, Sacramento, all playing day games. They're starting at around 11 a.m. or around noon. their local times. 1-2 pitch is taken high on a check swing. The appeal down to first, and no, he did not go around. And that check swing was not challenged. That is something you can now do. The 2-2, and Cordova swings and bloops it in the air to shallow center. And this is the right fielder, Perez, who comes over to make the catch in right center. Isotopes retired in order, 3 up and 3 down. Home half of the second inning coming up next. 2-0, Albuquerque is leading Sugarland. And this is the Isotopes Multimedia Network.
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4: 2-0 the score. Bottom of the second inning, about to get underway. Albuquerque is leading Sugarland. It'll be Carlos Perez, Colin Price, and Jax Biggers, 4-5-6 hitters to face right-hander Erasmo Ramirez, making his Rockies organization and Isotopes debut. Just signed out of the Mexican League. He was pitching for Algo Donoroas de Union Laguna, where he had made 3 starts prior to his contract getting purchased. And first pitch of the inning is taken for a called strike. Ramirez also pitched for Team Nicaragua in the World Baseball Classic against the Netherlands. Went 5 innings, allowed 1 run. 0-1 pitch, and Perez pulls it foul into the netting for strike 2. Time now for Malibu Moments in the Minor Leagues. It's brought to you by Malibu Rum. Enjoy vacation vibes all summer, anytime, anywhere with Malibu Rum. Turn any day into a vacay. Malibu, do whatever tastes good. Sip easy. Enjoy Malibu responsibly. Well, because this is a school day, matinee, actually they call it a baseball education day here in Sugarland. Here's the 0-2. That is grounded foul toward the Isotopes dugout. We got started at 11:09, and it made me wonder, what is the earliest that a baseball game has ever started? So I did some research this morning. Another 0-2 pitch is fouled back. I recall that when we used to go to Smith's Ballpark in Salt Lake, Utah, they would start their morning games at 10:35 a.m. So that's even 30 minutes earlier than here. But there's an independent league team that topped everybody. Next 0-2 is low. Well, it used to be an independent league team. The St. Paul Saints, back in 2005, started a baseball game on purpose at 5:35 a.m. The 1-2 is a swing and a foul at the plate. Yeah, I'm not talking about, hey, it's a doubleheader and game 2 didn't begin until 12:02 in the morning because the first game went late and there was weather. I'm not talking about that. I'm talking about a scheduled planned starting time of 5:35 in the morning. And that's what the St. Paul Saints once did The 1-2 is high. That's when St. Paul was an independent league team. The Saints are now the Twins AAA affiliate. Lengthy at-bat continues. 2-2 pitch from Ramirez to Perez is popped up in the air, right center field. Charlie Condon drifting back, looking up into the overcast sky and makes the catch. The St. Paul Saints hosted the visiting Sioux Falls Canaries. The visiting Canaries left their hotel at 4 a.m. There was 500 fans tailgating in the parking lot overnight. Earliest start in professional baseball history. The crowd was pretty good, 2,253. That's really good for an independent league game. Here's Colin Price batting. And the first pitch is a swing and a miss for strike one. So there is a moment before night games where the umpire will point up to the lights and twirl the finger around. And that's the universal signal for turn on the lights. Well, there was a turn off the lights signal in that game that started at 5:35 of the morning back in 2005. The 0-1 is popped up, foul territory. Blaine Krim, a lot of foul territory here at Constellation Field, but not enough for Krim to get this one. It's about five rows in into the crowd, into a sea of yellow shirts from a classroom that all wore the same colors today. There's a lot of different kids who are all wearing matching colors. It's almost like they planned it, like the way the NBA teams plan it. I saw the San Antonio Spurs did this. It looked really cool on TV. I don't think the Space Cowboys planned this, but it kind of looks really neat the way that it accidentally has come together. The 0-2 is popped up on the infield. The shortstop, Carrig, looking at Stevens, calling off Stevens, and makes the catch. Two away. From down the right field line, there's a section with a lot of yellow, then a section with some kind of like a Dodger blue, and then a very bright green, and then a section with a bunch of kids wearing red, then another section of kids wearing a bunch of blue. There's a couple of sections to the left of me behind home that have some red shirts. Above the Isotopes dugout, I don't know if this is planned, there's a bunch of kids wearing purple shirts. There is Jax Biggers, and he takes a cold strike. 2-0 the score. Albuquerque's leading, bottom of the second. I think that's accidental great timing that there's a kids wearing a bunch of purple shirts that are just above the Isotopes dugout, and the Topes are wearing their purple uniforms today. The 0-1 is low for a ball, skidded past Cordova. And so the count is one ball and one strike on the left-handed hitting Jax Biggers. Ramirez comes set. The veteran's pitch. Just missed. Tried the outside corner. And the count is 2-1. Ramirez is calling his own pitches. I'll explain that in a little more detail after this next pitch. If it does not end the inning, though. Here's the 2-1. That's a swing and a miss, and the count is 2-2. Traditionally, what happens is that there is a device that the catchers have, and they press buttons so the pitcher can hear in the PitchCom device in their ear what the catcher thinks should be thrown. Ramirez is doing it himself. He has that device on his hip, his right hip. And so he is signaling the pitches himself. 2-2, just missed. A little low and away, ball three. And considering that Ramirez just signed, I don't know if any of his teammates know him at all or have ever caught him in the case of Cordova. Good idea for him to just call his own pitches. 3-2. Is pulled to right, foul over the netting. Onto the concourse. And the count is still 3-2. From time to time this year, the Isotopes pitching coach, Craig Bjornson, is suggesting pitches. He'll signal from the dugout to the catcher, who then relays it to the pitcher. That's not always happening. It's just happening occasionally. 3-2, liner is just fair down the first baseline and into foul territory. Biggers takes the turn on his way to second. Condon sends it into the cutoff man, and it's a two-out double. First hit of the game for the Space Cowboys. So there will not be a no-hitter thrown here at Constellation Field. There has never been a no-hitter thrown in this ballpark. Not when it was an affiliated team and not when it was an independent league team. Jack Winkler, the batter, righty on righty. Jack grounds one in the hole. Backhanded by Carrick. Plants, throws, and out at first base. Took a good stretch by Krim toward the right field foul pole in order to keep his foot on the bag. Side retired. No runs, one hit, no errors, one left. We head to the third inning. It's Albuquerque 2, Sherland nothing on the Isotopes Multimedia Network.
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4: On to the third inning on a baseball education day here at Constellation Field. 2-0 the score. Albuquerque got the jump in the first inning. Top of the order for the Isotopes here in the third against right-hander Miguel Oyola. He has thrown 34 pitches so far. Cole Carrick, switch hitter from the left side, will start us off. And takes the first pitch high for ball one. Adiel Amador and Sterling Thompson to follow. One-oh pitch. Carrick swings, fouls it straight back. Carrick entered the day leading the PCL in batting average at a whopping 371. His on-base percentage of 431, ninth best. His slugging percentage of 532, also ninth best. Leads the league in triples, leads the league in stolen bases. A 14-game hitting streak, a 25-game on-base streak. On Monday, he was named Hitter of the Week in the PCL. And now the 1-1 pitch is popped up in the air to shallow left. Shortstop Unroe calls off the third baseman. Nelson makes the catch, and Carrick is retired. One away, and Adiel Amador striding to the plate next. And it was Amador who drew a walk that started the two-run first inning. And first pitch shows bunt, takes a called strike near the inside corner. He was pulling the bat back. Looked like, based on the angle initially, he was going to drag it up the first baseline. Third baseman Nelson is right at the cut of the grass. Infielders on the right side are both back. And now the 0-1 pitch. There's a wave and a miss over the top of that changeup. It's nothing in two. Isotopes interplay four games above 500, 19-15. It's been a while since they had a winning record in the month of May. It's been a long time, actually. 0-2 is taken for a ball. That might have crossed up the catcher, Price. I don't think Price was expecting that pitch. It popped out of his glove and up in the air, and Price was staring at his pitcher like, what was that? Pounds his right hand into the glove multiple times. Statcast called it a changeup. He might have been expecting a fastball or something else. Here comes the 1-2. Foul straight back. It was on May 20th of 2019 when the Isotopes record was 23-22. They were one game above 500. That's the last time prior to this year the Isotopes had a winning record in the month of May. And today, May 6th, they are 19-15. Now the pitch fouled back. Wind still blowing in, completely overcast. And the next 1-2 is taken high. It is 2-2 on Amador. This will be the seventh pitch of this at bat. Here it comes. Taken outside, ball three. Amador saw seven pitches in the first inning before drawing ball four. This will be at least the eighth pitch of this at bat. Here it comes. And he swings, pops it up, foul behind home, out of play. Well, Amador might end up single-handedly being the reason that Miguel Oyola pitches one fewer inning than he otherwise would have, however long Oyola goes. If it wasn't for Amador, we might legitimately be able to say at the end of this game, yeah, he would have pitched one more inning. Here's the ninth pitch of this at-bat, and he takes it, ball four. Once again, Adiel Amador putting on a clinic on how to work the pitcher. Only swing at strikes and foul him off and get himself on base. Four walks yesterday. He's really earned both of his walks today. Looking back at my scorebook and yesterday's four walks on a 3-2 count, on a 3-1 count, on a 3-2 count, again on a 3-2 count. So it's not like he just watched four straight way out of the zone. And first pitch to Thompson is taken for a ball. A delayed steal, perfectly executed, and no throw down to second base. Amador kind of jogged a little bit towards second, waited, and then took off. The catcher, Colin Price, didn't realize it. His teammates didn't yell, runner going. That's perfectly executed. And now a line drive to right field. It is jumping to make the catch was Perez, and Amador has to stay at second base. So Thompson lines out to right. That's the second out of the inning. The stolen base by Amador brought to you by Allied Universal. Speed matters on the field. Integration matters in security. Allied Universal connects people, technology, and services to protect what matters most. Blaine Krim steps in, righty on righty. It's 2-0 Isotopes, third inning. And the first pitch, taken just outside, ball one. Amador now has six stolen bases, had one yesterday as well. Krim drove in the game's only two runs back in the first inning. Here's the pitch. That's outside. Make it 2-0 on Krim. Infield, outfield, both play. The right-handed hitter to pull. And the 2-0 pitch, way outside. And it's now 3-0. Oyola goes to the back of the mound, gets a little bit of the rosin bag on his right hand. Now back to the rubber. Glove against the chest, baseball in right hand. Hands together, looks at second. Here's the pitch. Taken, called strike. That one just barely nicked the outside corner. And now the 3-1 pitch is hit in the air to right field. Raylan Perez waiting on gravity. Underneath it makes the catch, and the side is retired. No runs, no hits, no errors. One left on base. Middle of the third inning. Score remains 2-0. Albuquerque leading Sugar Land on the Isotopes Multimedia Network.

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3: Right-hander Erasmo Ramirez back to work as we start the bottom of the third inning. His new team just officially signed today, the Albuquerque Isotopes, with a 2-0 lead over the Sugar Land Space Cowboys. Ramirez has thrown 27 pitches, 4 fly ball outs, 1 infield pop-up, 1 ground out. He's allowed just one hit. And Riley Unruh, a lefty, number 8 batter, will start things off here in the third. First pitch is taken for a called strike. This will be challenged. First challenge of the game for either team. Home plate umpire Paul Romer called it a strike. The computer overrules him, turns it into a ball. It missed the plate by 1.3 inches. Now Ramirez's second pitch is a called strike on the outside corner. That one is not challenged. Stevens ready for a bunt at third base. The pitch is a little outside. And the count is 2-1. Yesterday, there were 6 challenges in the game. Isotopes went 1-for-3. Space Cowboys went 3-for-5. The 2-0 is pulled to first and caught by Krim. Blaine reaching to his left near the line, around hip height. Takes away a likely double from Unruh. Unruh was unlucky, I guess you might say. Sorry, I could not resist. Now here is Raylan Perez. He has had limited playing time for the Space Cowboys this year. A left-handed batter. Takes a called strike. He is 1-for-10. He has played in 5 games and only gotten 10 at-bats. And the next pitch is a wave and a miss. Excellent changeup. It's 0-2. Perez is a 21-year-old from the Dominican. Last year played at all 5 levels in the Astros farm system. Next pitch is low. Triple A Sugarland, Double A Corpus Christi, Single A Asheville, Low A Fayetteville, and the Florida Complex League Astros. He got around last year. The 1-2 pitch is popped up foul territory, third base side and out of play. Perez was signed about 4 years ago as an international free agent by the Tigers. He had been released by the Tigers late March. Next pitch is high for a ball.

And another 3-2 is a ground ball to the second baseman. Amador gobbles it up. Easy toss to first. Two up and two down here in the third inning. Isotopes Baseball brought to you in part by Xfinity. Hey, Isotopes fans, get in the zone with coverage that will not strike out. Xfinity delivers game-winning Wi-Fi that's locked in at one price for 5 years. Xfinity, imagine that. Two outs, nobody on for Kellen Strom, leadoff hitter for the Space Cowboys. And tried to bunt it and hit him in the right hand. Or is it going to be called a foul ball? He is in significant pain up the third baseline, pointing to the umpire and saying that it hit him in the hand. And Paul Romer is explaining that the bat had still committed to a swing. And Mickey Story, the manager slash third base coach, has asked Romer to consult with the other two umpires to see if they saw it any differently. The pitch absolutely hit him in the hand, the right hand, but the question is whether the bat was still committed to making contact at the time that it happened. So the three umpires are discussing that very point. Matt Blackborough is at third. The crew chief, Louis Krupa, towering above his two fellow umpires as the first base umpire today. They have finished their internal discussion, the three umpires. Paul Romer walking over to the Space Cowboys to deliver their verdict. Meanwhile, Strom is still kind of jumping up and down, shaking his right hand. He has taken his batting glove off. Hopping up and down, perhaps out of the nervousness, the adrenaline, hoping that the finger's not broken. I think he's also trying to plead his case to his trainer, his manager, the umpire about why he should be at first base. Now he puts the batting glove back on. Mickey Story continues the conversation with the umpire. It doesn't look to be heated. It looks to be mostly cordial. Meanwhile, the kids are doing the wave. And they are very excited when the adults join them in the wave, and then they are very disappointed when the adults do not join them in the wave. They're going to keep trying. Meanwhile, Kellen Strom still shaking his right hand, still trying to figure out if he can continue. Erasmo Ramirez occasionally throwing a pitch to stay loose. Strom just now practicing a swing. So the call will stand as a strike, even though he was hit in the hand. If you swing at a pitch, and this happened in yesterday's game as well, if you swing at a pitch and it hits you, the swing overrides being hit. Two nothing, Isotopes leading, bottom of the third. Two outs and nobody on, and now back to baseball, and the 0-1 pitch is a ground ball to the right side. Fielded by Amador, easy toss to first, and the side is retired in order, three up and three down. We've completed one-third of today's game. 2-0, Albuquerque leading Sureland on the Isotopes Multimedia Network. Simply.

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2: We are on to the fourth inning, the middle third of today's game. It's now an afternoon game. It's no longer morning baseball here in Sugarland, Texas, in the Central Time Zone. Albuquerque scored two in the first inning. Those are the only runs of the game so far. It'll be Zach Veen, Charlie Condon, and Chad Stevens, 5-6-7 hitters. To face right-hander Miguel Oyola. Oyola has thrown 53 pitches so far. And first pitch to Veen, taking low and inside for ball one. Veen singled in the first inning. That extends his on-base streak to 16 consecutive games. The 1-0, called strike near the outside corner. Veen using his timeout, now steps back in. Oyola out of the stretch at all times, and the pitch taken low. Down and in with that cutter, and it's a 2-1 count. Target set pretty much down the middle. The pitch low. That is ball three. Oyola has issued two walks, both of them to Adiel Amador. He has struck out two. He has given up three hits. All three hits came in the first inning. And his next pitch fouled straight back to the screen. Zach had a good, healthy cut at that one. And the count is full at 3-2. Now the payoff. Fouled off, this time above the third base dugout, and well out of play. And now the seventh pitch of this at bat, en route. Way high and outside, ball four. It's off the catcher's glove. Veen sprinting down to first, just in case there's an opportunity to advance to second. There is not. Good idea. I like it. He's done that a couple of times. Last homestand, ball got away from the catcher. Zach did that exact thing and did have an opportunity to go to second and did so. Now Charlie Condon, the batter. Veen takes his lead. He's got a good lead already. Long set and a throw over. Zach dives back head first. Condon struck out looking to end the first. Veen once again takes his lead. He's running. The pitch is very high. Throw down to second base. Head first slide and out is the call at second. Jax Bigger is applying the tag. Good throw by Colin Price. That was a curveball up in the zone. It was up and in. So he's got to catch that near Condon and then delivered an excellent throw. Looked like Veen had a pretty good jump, but maybe didn't accelerate quite as much as he normally does. It looked like it was a much higher head-first slide than he normally does. And now Condon, a ground ball to the left side. Backhanded by shortstop Unruh. Throw to first. He is offline. Hold the first baseman Perez off the bag. We'll see how that one is scored. One on, one out for Chad Stevens. Isotopes leading 2-0. Edisman scored an infield single for Condon, which means he has extended his on-base streak to 24 in a row. First pitch to Stevens is fouled off to the right, out of play. Stevens, a strikeout victim in the second inning. Now he bats here in the fourth. The 0-1 is pulled down the left field line. That is a home run. It just sneaks over the Budweiser sign. Chad Stevens hits a two-run home run to left field. He has doubled the Isotopes' lead. It's now 4-0, and his on-base streak is now 40 consecutive games. Well, that ball got out quickly. My first thought is whether or not it might hook too much and go foul, but it was definitely fair by a good 10, 15 feet. It can be a little tricky in left field. There's the fence, and then there's a little bit more of a railing. And it hit that railing, bounced back onto the field. Second home run of the season for Stevens. And now Drew Avins takes the first pitch for ball one. And that home run by Stevens means the Rio Grande Credit Union will donate another $30 to Special Olympics of New Mexico. Rio Grande Credit Union is your New Mexico Credit Union. For more information, visit riograndecu.org. 1-0 pitch is swung on and missed. So Chad Stevens now with two home runs, 20 RBIs for the year, and an on-base streak of 40 consecutive games dating back to last year. The 1-1 is high, ball two on Avins. Avins grounded out in his first at-bat. Next pitch is pulled high in the air to right field. Perez going back. Track wall, you can tell it goodbye. Back-to-back jacks for the Isotopes. Drew Avins with his first run this year. It's now a 5-0 Isotopes lead. Well, he got a cutter down and in. It was might have been a little bit off the plate, and he just dropped the bat handle and put a really nice swing on it. 31-degree launch angle, 102.1 exit velocity, 364 feet the distance. Now Jose Cordova takes very high, ball one. Righty on righty. Next pitch, broken bat, ground ball to the shortstop. Unruh fields and throws on to first base and got him by a step. And that is the second out of the inning. Now top of the order here is Cole Carrig. Carrig has fly to left, edge of the warning track, and then a harmless pop-up to the shortstop. 5-0 Isotopes. We're in the fourth inning. First pitch is called strike outside corner. Cole doesn't like the call, but is not going to challenge it. It's a good thing he did not challenge it. Computer would have called it a strike. Well, this could be a very difficult ballpark to hit home runs. The 0-1 is fouled off to the left and out of play. But what Stevens and Avins did this inning is where most of the home runs come in this ballpark, and that is when you pull them. Between the distance between the corner outfielders and the fair pole, at least from my memory, from me coming here, that's where you see most of them. You see very few to straightaway center. You'll see some to the power alleys. The 0-2 is very high. Day games, the ball carries a little bit more than night games. Heavy humidity today, though, and wind blowing in from right field, so you don't get any cheapies here. Next pitch is pulled to right. That's down for a base hit. Cole Carrig got on top of that high fastball. It was well above the strike zone. Able to get his hands above the ball and line it into right field. And so that means that Carrick's hitting streak is now 15 in a row. His on-base streak, 26 consecutive games. So we're in the fourth inning, and all six of the Isotopes who brought a significant streak into the game have all extended that streak already, including Adiel Amador, who's at the plate. Carrick into a big crouch, throw over, and he's back with a head-first dive. Carrick still second base in the fifth inning yesterday, his 20th of the season. That leads the league. Hands on his knees now, extends his lead. Hands between his legs, right fingers wiggling. He's running, pitch is taken outside for a ball. Throw down to second is high, a head-first slide. Carrick is safe, kept his foot on the bag. So Cole Carrick steals his 21st base of the season. Isotope Stolen Base is brought to you by Allied Universal. You need more than one move. Allied Universal delivers an integrated approach with people, technology, and services working as one. 1-0 pitch. Foul back to the screen. What's been fun about watching the Isotopes is that they have scored runs in a variety of ways this year. They have not been as home run reliant as they have been in prior years. The 1-1 pitch is a called strike near the top of the zone to make it 1-2. Isotopes lead the league in stolen bases. They came in with 62 going into today. Next closest had 42. And they've already stolen two more. Lead the league in walks, on base percentage. So they're patient. Their home runs are about the middle of the pack. The 1-2 pitch, and Amador swings, fouls it back. And they don't just lead the league in runs, they lead all of minor league baseball in runs scored. And so whether it is the long ball, whether it's stringing together a bunch of singles, whether they are manufacturing runs, they've done some hit and runs, some bunts, lots of stolen bases. Now the 1-2 pitch, Amador swings, pops it up behind home, mask off for Price. Might have room by the netting. It comes back just enough that he's able to make the catch, and the side is retired. But the Isotopes strike for three runs. They do it on four hits, no errors, one left, middle of the fourth. It's Albuquerque 5, Sugar Land nothing, and this is the Isotopes Multimedia Network.
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2: Albuquerque 5, Sugar Land nothing is the score as we start the bottom of the fourth inning. Erasmo Ramirez has been efficient, 41 pitches through three scoreless, just one hit, that's the only base runner. James Nelson, number two hitter in the Space Cowboys lineup, will lead things off. Ramirez Ramirez pressing the buttons on the PitchCom device on his right hip, signaling to his catcher what pitch he's about to throw. Now he throws that pitch. It is taken low, a sinker for ball one. Ramirez has made 336 career major league appearances, 96 of them as a starter. And the 1-0 is taken for a called strike. He has pitched in 32 different major league ballparks. Is 1-1, is a little outside for ball. Out of the 30 active Major League stadiums, the only one that he has not pitched in is the A's temporary home, Sutter Health Park in West Sacramento. The 2-1 is taken for a called strike. He has also pitched at the Braves' former home, Turner Field. By the way, rest in peace, Ted Turner, a true eccentric and maverick in the baseball world. And also the Rangers' previous home, Globe Life Park in Arlington, Texas. Here's the 2-2. And that's a soft liner in the air to center. That one's down for a base hit. Evans came sprinting in, realized he had no chance, plays it on a bounce. So James Nelson aboard, a leadoff single here in the bottom of the fourth. The Isotopes leading 5-0. Last year, Ramirez was in the Twins organization. Spent some time in the major leagues with the Twins, AAA St. Paul, also the Florida Complex League Twins as he was coming back from an injury. First between C.J. Alexander fouls it back. It was just a total of 24 games last year for Ramirez. Again, he had been in the Mexican League. Algo Dolores de Union Laguna. Next pitch is up and in for a ball. Well, the Rockies definitely need starting pitchers for the AAA Isotopes. So Ramirez is a welcome addition to the squad. Here's the 1-1. That is outside for a ball. Yesterday was a traditional starter in Bayente Belloso. Tomorrow a traditional starter in Sean Sullivan. And that's it for the current rotation. Here's a throw to first base. When you look at the opening day rotation, Tanner Gordon's in the big leagues. Adam Lasky placed on the injured list. Gabriel Hughes placed on the injured list. We've had a lot of bullpen games. The 2-1. Is a little outside. Keegan Thompson has ended up starting a lot of games. He's listed to pitch Friday. And he has done a lot of starting in his career. And so he can do it, but he's not going to throw 90 to 100 pitches. 3-1 is low. And that is ball four. Alexander's aboard. 2-1, nobody out for the Space Cowboys here in the fourth inning. Pedro Lopez coming out of the Isotopes dugout, and he's walking with a purpose that he normally does if it's the end of the afternoon. No, he's going to jog. All right. Correction. He's going to come out to the mound to talk things over with Ramirez. All the infielders gather around. The Isotopes and Safehouse Distilling have teamed up on a pair of refreshing canned cocktails that have a baseball theme. And there is the watermelon walk-off that's made with Teller Genuine Vodka, watermelon and lemonade. Then there's the mariachi margarita that features silver tequila, lemon, lime, and orange liqueur. View the full menu at safehousedistilling.com or visit them in person, Gold Avenue in downtown Albuquerque. Cheers from Safe House. Carlos Perez, the batter. Two on, nobody out. Righty on righty. First pitch, a swing and a miss. Good sinker, strike one. Isotopes with two in the first, just scored three in the fourth for this 5-0 lead. Here's the 0-1 pitch. And that's a bouncing ball foul down the third baseline. And Ramirez gets out in front. No balls and two strikes. Back to night games tomorrow, Friday, and Saturday. Day game on Sunday. And Isotopes back home on Tuesday. Here's the 0-2. Grounded foul again. That time, harder contact, but more out in front of it. Still no balls and two strikes. When the Isotopes are back home, they'll be hosting Oklahoma City. And the Dodgers have some high-profile guys who are hurt, who could be on rehab assignments. We'll keep an eye on that. The 0-2 is a little inside for a ball. And as soon as we know something, we will let you know. Oftentimes these days, rehab assignments are decided at the last moment. The 1-2 is fouled off to the right side and out of play. We don't want to go promising something that doesn't happen. And we're at the mercy of whenever the Dodgers publicly announce something. And, of course, everything is always with the keyword scheduled. Next pitch is fouled straight back. Still a ball and two strikes on Carlos Perez. 0-3 yesterday, did walk twice. A fly out to right field in his first at-bat today. He saw eight pitches in that at-bat. He's about to see his seventh in this one. Here it comes. And he pops this one up behind home, and this one is out of play. Ramirez has thrown sinkers and changeups, and then tried another changeup there. 1-2 is fouled back yet again. And Ramirez, a smile on his face, like, come on, Carlos, just put it in play. Isotopes have action in their bullpen. Both teams warming up a pitcher out in right field. Another 1-2. Another foul ball. This one slowly hits to the third base side. Perez had him down on the count 0-2. The count is still just 1-2, and this will be the 10th pitch from Ramirez to Perez. It's on the way. Fouled back into the screen yet again. And Ramirez, after each of these foul balls, tends to smile and then take a deep breath and then locks in on what he's going to try and do to retire Carlos next. That was a curveball. What does he try this time? Popped up, shallow right, Condon coming in, Amador going out, and the wind blowing it. Amador goes into a slide, makes the catch, and a throw to third. The runner holds it first and second. Excellent sliding catch by Adiel Amador. First base umpire was right there with a perfect angle of it. Boy, he went out and then went right and then went in forward, and a great sliding catch. Runners remain at first and second. There's one out. And the batter is Colin Price. 5-0 Isotopes, fourth inning. And the pitch, a swing and a miss for strike one. As Ramirez was delivering home, the runner at second, Nelson, was taking a much larger lead, and Amador was breaking toward the bag, ready for a pickoff. They had him dead to right when Ramirez threw home. The pitch is a cue shot to the right side. It sneaks into right field for a base hit. Condon charges. Comes up throwing, one hopper, not in time, a head first slide. Nelson scores, an RBI single for Colin Price, and the Space Cowboys are on the board now, trailing 5-1. And that'll be the end of the afternoon for Erasmo Ramirez. A single, a walk, and then a cue shot that snuck into right field for an RBI single. Breaking the action for this pitching change. The score is Albuquerque 5, Sugarland 1. This is the Isotopes Multimedia Network.
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2: The new pitcher for the Isotopes is left-hander Mason Green. He takes over with runners at first and second, one out. We're in the bottom of the fourth inning. Albuquerque has the lead, 5-1. Sherland just scored its first run of the game. Erasmo Ramirez departs after having thrown 64 pitches in his Isotopes debut. And now it's Mason Green to face the lefty Jax Biggers. Green last pitched Saturday, 2 2/3 scoreless in that 19-7 Albuquerque victory. First pitch pumps in there for a called strike. So Green is on 3 days rest. Checks the runner at second, sets at the letters, and the pitch home. As a slow ground ball to the first baseman, Crims only play his first base, steps on the bag as the runners advance 90 feet. Biggers got jammed. That ball nearly hit him in the hands, just above the fingers. So now there's two outs. Runners at second and third for Jack Winkler. Winkler grounded to short in his first at-bat. And Green delivers. First pitch is a bit high, ball one. Five runs on seven hits for Albuquerque. That's the Rockies affiliate. One run on three hits for Sugarland. That's the Astros affiliate. Neither team has committed an error. Here's the pitch. Called strike outside corner. And it's 1-1. Sugarland entered the day with a record of 17-17. They started the year 13-8. Since then, they've gone 4-9. Last time they were under 500 was the day after opening day when they were 0-1. Here's the pitch, a wave and a miss on a ball in the dirt. The Space Cowboys lose today. They will be under 500 again for the first time since their record was 0-1. One ball, two strikes, and two outs with two on. The pitch from Green. Ground ball to the shortstop. Carrig, field, shuffles the feet, throws on to first, side retired. Mason Green comes on and strands the two inherited runners. Sherland did score one run. There was two hits, no errors. Again, two left. We head to the fifth inning. 5-1 the score. Albuquerque leads Sherland on the Isotopes Multimedia Network.
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2: We've reached the fifth inning with a score 5-1. Albuquerque is leading Sugarland. Isotope scored two runs in the first inning, three in the fourth inning. And the Space Cowboys have gone to their bullpen for the first time today. It's right-hander J.P. France who takes over. France, now 31 years old. He's from New Orleans. We have seen him a lot over the years. Listed at 6 foot, 198 pounds. JP will face Sterling Thompson, Blaine Crimmon, Zach Veen, 3-4-5 hitters in the Isotopes lineup. From the stretch initially and then winds up and ground ball to the second baseman off the glove, then barehanded. Biggers picks it up, throws to first. Jax Biggers, great hand-eye coordination. Deflected off the glove and mid-air barehands it. And Thompson retired on one pitch. Now the batter is Blaine Crimm. France has made 34 appearances in the major leagues for the Astros. Crimm takes inside for ball. Parts of four different years, including three relief outings this year. Made 23 starts back in 2023, five in 2024. Overwhelmingly a reliever since then. And the 1-0 pitch is low ball two. Meanwhile, at AAA, he has made 70 appearances. Today is his 71st. Six consecutive years that he has made at least one appearance for the Space Cowboys. Here's the 2-0 to Crimm. And Crimm takes inside for ball three. Meanwhile, Blaine Crimm was joking with his teammates about the quantity of games that he has played in this ballpark. Today is his 34th game here at Sugarland, all as a visitor. 3-0 is inside ball four, so Crimm is aboard with a one-out walk. That is the fourth walk issued today by Sugarland's pitchers. Yesterday, they issued 15 walks. Sugarland's pitchers combined to throw 216 pitches. Only 107 were strikes. They threw more balls than strikes. Two more balls than strikes thrown yesterday. Here's Zach Veen. Bunts down the third baseline. It's a foul ball. I was waiting to see if it might hit some type of pebble or weird blade of grass that might kick it fair, but indeed it's foul. Isotopes Baseball brought to you in part by Pepsi. 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Levine has singled to right and walked. Krim takes his lead at first base. And the 0-1. Curveball missed outside. That's a ball. It's 1-1. The 15 walks the Isotopes drew yesterday, a team record. Last Friday, they set a team record for most runs in a game. Yesterday, a team record for most walks in a game. Here's the 1-1. Fastball missed outside. Ball 2. Isotopes have won a season high 4 in a row, trying to make it 5 straight. And again, they lead it 5-1 here in the 5th. Next pitch is a foul ball off the knee, I believe, of Veen. He's down on the ground. Ball rolled all the way to the first baseman. And Zach just now getting up and trying to walk it off. Trainer Hoshi Mizutani jogging out of the dugout. And we'll talk with Zach. Looks like Zach's working on his left knee. Manager Pedro Lopez walking over as well. Veen injured his knee about midway through spring training. Honestly, I can't remember if it was the left or the right. He was making a catch or trying to make a catch in the outfield during a game. It looked like that foul ball went off his left leg, which is his back leg. Most of the time it's your front leg when you foul a ball off yourself. Zach's going to remain in the game. Count is 2-2 on Veen. He's the designated hitter today. Outfield gives him the right center gap on the infield, plays him to pull. And the 2-2. High and off the glove of Price, and down to second goes Krim, who I think was running on that play. I'll be honest, my eyes are not trained on Krim because he's not normally a big stolen base threat, but that might have been another delayed steal. So he's at second base with one out. See if the official scorer had a better view of that than I did on whether that's a wild pitch or a stolen base. 3-2, down and in, ball 4. And so Veen is aboard for a third straight time today. And that's going to put runners at first and second for Charlie Condon. Isotopes looking to add on to a 5-1 lead. Condon struck out, then an infield single against the starter, Miguel Oyola. First pitch takes a called strike, fastball at 92 miles an hour. France comes set just below the belt. His pitch, curveball, fouled off to the on-deck hitter, Stevens. And the count is nothing in 2. Krim was given a stolen base, by the way. Next pitch is a called third strike. Got him looking on the inside corner. So Condon strikes out for the second time today, both times looking. That was the second stolen base of the season for Krim. It is the third of the day for the Isotopes. And Chad Stevens now the batter. First pitch swung on, fouled off to the right, out of play. Stevens a two-run homer last inning. That gave the Isotopes a 4-0 lead. It's now 5-1 in their favor. And that extended Stevens' on-base streak. 40 consecutive games going back to last year. A one pitch, a wave, and a miss. Swung over the top of a sweeper. Makes it 0-2. Krim at second. Veen able to get a very big lead at first base since Perez is playing so far off the line. 0-2 pitch. High and outside for a ball. France ready, sets, and the pitch in the dirt. Good take by Stevens, and it's 2-2. France missed most of 2024 and part of 2025, had right shoulder surgery. Went to college at Mississippi State, originally a 14th round pick back in 2018. And the 2-2 is pulled down the left field line. That is a fair ball into the corner. That's going to score Krim, and Veen's going to get sent home as well. Here comes the relay throw, and he is out by quite a bit. He gets tagged out, and so that'll be the end of the inning. But the Isotopes did score one, and they now have a 6-1 lead. That's a double for Stevens, so one run, one hit, no errors, and one left on base. We are halfway done here from the suburbs of Houston. It's Albuquerque 6 and Sugarland 1. This is the Isotopes Multimedia Network.
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2: It is now 6-1. Albuquerque is leading Sugarland as we start the bottom of the fifth inning. Isotopes with 2 in the first, 3 in the fourth, 1 in the fifth for this 6-1 lead. And first pitch to Riley Unroe is a called strike on the outside corner. Mason Green got the last two outs in the fourth, stranded two base runners. Works out of the stretch at all times, and his 0-1 way outside for a ball. All in all, I feel like the Isotopes and Rockies and Erasmo Ramirez have to be pleased with the debut for Ramirez. Here's the 1-1 pitch. That is a little outside ball two. Ramirez went 3 1/3 innings. 3 hits, 1 run it was earned. Walked 1, struck out none through 64 pitches. Here's the 2-1 pitch. That is fouled back. Considering that he was pitching in the Mexican League, I'm pretty sure it was on Monday, maybe it was Sunday night, the decision was reached to pick up his contract, and then he's got to fly here to Texas, meet his team. The 2-2 is way outside, and then his first outing is a morning game. We started today at 11:09 a.m. Central Time. And for someone who had only pitched about three innings per outing and his first three starts in the Mexican League, it's an extremely humid day. I can see guys perspiring a ton today. The 3-2 pitch is fouled straight back. It is overcast. We have not seen the sun all day, but there's just an enormous amount of moisture that's in the air. We're probably going to get some rain tonight, overnight. We're going to get off and on rain the rest of the week. And as I look around the ballpark, I see both kids and adults fanning themselves constantly. Green's next pitch hit high in the air to center field. Drew Avins going back. Still going back, but he runs it down right at the edge of the warning track. Well, he was playing somewhat shallow. It's 405 to the wall. Statcast said it traveled 369 feet. Unruh retired, one away here in the fifth inning. Now the batter will be Raylan Perez. Lefty on lefty, it's a 6-1 Isotopes lead. And first pitch is a called strike. It's one of those days where I feel like you got to drink a lot of water, which I should probably be reminding myself too. 0-1 is bunted foul into the netting behind home. We know that in the thin, dry air in Albuquerque, you need to hydrate, but when it's this humid, staying hydrated becomes extremely important. O2 pitch from Green, delivered. Check swing, did he go around? Yes, says the home plate umpire. And no protest from Perez. Does not challenge that check swing. I want someone to challenge one. It's a new rule. It just started yesterday. I need to see what this looks like. Both teams have both of their challenges. Your challenges are two, whether it's ball strike or whether it's a check swing. Kellen Strom now the batter. He's 0 for 2. Takes a first pitch, big curveball in there for a called strike. That was a dandy of a curve. Next pitch is low and inside. Strom likes to keep his fingers loose. Doesn't want to have a tight grip on the bat as he's waiting on the pitch. Now one is bounced in the dirt for ball two. Last at bat, Strom was trying to bunt, and the ball hit his hand, but his bat was still at an angle in which he had committed to a swing or a bunt swing, and so it was still called a strike, even though it hit him in the hand. 2-1's a wave and a miss. And so I've been looking at Strom to see if he's still favoring that hand. Obviously, he stayed in the game. It was probably a minute or two before the action resumed. Two balls and two strikes with two outs. Here's the pitch. And that's a soft liner into right center field. It's down for a base hit. Avins overruns it. It's picked up by Condon. And on his way to second, making it there is Strom. That took a weird bounce in the grass. I was watching Avins the whole way, and it looked like he had it timed perfect. And then when it hit the ground, it bounced the other way from him. Went off his glove. We'll see how that score. That might go hit and an error. Six to one the score. Albuquerque leading Sugarland. We're in the bottom of the fifth inning. Nope, it's been scored a double. You know, considering that it was a bad hop on the grass, I feel like that's the correct call. James Nelson's a right-handed hitter. And the first pitch taken for a called strike. Nelson has fly to center and then single to center. Space Cowboys have four hits. Here's the pitch. High and outside for a ball. Sugarland is the Astros affiliate, and the Astros with all types of roster issues right now. 14 players on the injured list. Carlos Correa could become the 15th. 1-1 is inside. And so there has been a flurry of roster moves. Actually, flurry is not the right word. Flurry just means like a few. There has been an avalanche of roster moves involving the Space Cowboys over the last 3 days. 2-1 pitch is a chopper to the first baseman. Big hop for Crin. He'll take it himself to the bag, and the side is retired. No runs, one hit, no errors, and one left on base. We've completed five full innings. 6-1 remains the score. Albuquerque leading Sugarland on the Isotopes Multimedia Network.
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2: It is now the sixth inning. Albuquerque 6 and Sugarland 1 is the score. Isotopes have led the whole way. This is game 2 of this 6-game series. Topes took the opener yesterday in 10 innings by a 7-5 final. Drew Avins, Jose Cordova, Cole Carrick schedule the bat here in the sixth inning against right-hander J.P. France. France walked two in the fifth inning. Chad Stevens had an RBI double, runner thrown out at the plate to end the inning. And first pitch is taken, a called strike to Avins. Avins homered his last at-bat. Pulled one to right field, his first long ball of the season. And here's the 0-1 pitch. Curve is a called strike. Evans looking down at that location. Does not protest, does not challenge. France throws a big-time curve. Gets a lot of drop to it. Next pitch, dropped too much in the dirt. Evans lays off. Count is 1-2. Target set by the catcher. France from the windup. Here's the pitch. High and outside for a ball. And it's 2-2. Infield plays Avins a little bit to pull. Next pitch is high and outside again. Missed in about the exact same location with back-to-back fastballs. So now it's a 3-2 count on Evans. Now the payoff is a chopper foul to the first base side. It's toward the Space Cowboys dugout. Still a 3-2 count. On deck, Jose Cordova. 3-2 pitch is popped up very high in the air. The shortstop, Unroe, is under it. And

0: week, catching the day game today. Righty on righty, hits one high in the air, deep left field, and Winkler has room, though, makes the catch right at the edge of the warning track. Cordova just got under that curveball a little bit too much. I feel like if it's not quite as humid, that's a home run. High fly balls, they're just not going to carry. You've got to really get the right launch angle, and you got to hit it really hard. Two outs, nobody on. Cole Carrig, the batter, top of the order, fourth time through the Isotopes lineup. And Carrig looks at a first pitch called strike. 6-1, Isotopes have the lead. Carrig is 1-for-3. He has extended his hitting streak to 15 straight, his on-base streak to 26 in a row. Here's the 0-1. Bunted off the plate, up the third baseline. It's fair for now, and now it's foul. And the count is 0-2. Carrig walking back to the plate. Well, Cole's been trying to get some bunts down over the last, all season, but especially over the last week and a half. It seems like every time that he tries, he either fouls it off or the pitch is out of the strike zone and he has to get the bat out of the way. He's eventually going to get one down. With his speed, that could be a really good weapon for him. 0-2 pitch is a comebacker to the mound. Fielded by France, underhand flip to first base and the side is retired. Isotopes go down in order 1-2-3 for the second time today. Bottom of the sixth is coming up when we come back. 6-1 the score. Albuquerque leading Sugarland on the Isotopes Multimedia Network.
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0: We have a pitching change for Albuquerque. Left-hander Wellington Herrera takes over on the mound. 6-1 the score. Isotopes leading Sugarland, bottom of the sixth inning. Time now for Ultra Moments in Isotopes history. It's brought to you by Michelob Ultra. That's a superior light beer. It's brewed for those who understand that. It's only worth it if you enjoy it. Michelob Ultra. Play you for an Ultra. Into some of the details that have occurred over the years on this date here in this bottom of the sixth, but C.J. Alexander stepping into the left-handed batter's box. This is a lefty-on-lefty matchup. 3-4-5 spots in the Space Cowboys lineup. And here comes the first pitch of the inning. Inside for ball one. Well, May 6th, the very significant day back in 2021, that is when minor league baseball returned after the COVID year that had canceled the entire season. Alexander takes a called strike. It was the first game played in 616 days at Isotopes Park. The 1-1's a swing and a miss. The entire 2020 season was canceled. the first month of the 2020.

0: 2021 schedule was pushed back. Next pitch is a wave, and Amaya struck him out on a pitch down and away. And that's the first out of the inning. Today is the 35th game of the season. And on this day in 2021, it was opening night. It had been 1 year, 8 months, 6 days, 21 hours, and roughly 15 minutes between games at Isotopes Park. It was the first professional sports game that returned to the state of New Mexico. Here's Carlos Perez taking a called strike. Isotopes were restricted to half capacity at the time. Next pitch is low. Announced crowd was 7,171. And the next pitch is taken low, ball two. Now Herrera deals. Called strike near the outside corner. It's going to be challenged. Carlos Perez thinks it should be a ball. Home plate umpire Paul Romer called it a strike. And the verdict is a strike, just barely, ever so briefly. A tiny microscopic sliver of the baseball hit the outside corner. That's enough. Now the 2-2 is taken low and outside for a ball. And the count is full. Sugarland 1-for-2 in challenges, meaning they have one remaining. Isotopes have not challenged anything today. Next pitch is a called third strike, and Perez started to head toward first and then makes a slight different angle toward the first base dugout. And so back-to-back strikeouts for Wellington Herrera. And now the batter is Colin Price. 6-1, Isotopes leading. Price takes low and inside, ball one. Mike Talkman has had some very good games. May 6th, back-to-back years, he had very good games for the Isotopes. The 1-0 is a slow ground ball to the third baseman, charging to Stevens. Gloves, transfers, throws, got him. Good play by Stevens. Good inning for Wellington Herrera, 3 up and 3 down. We're heading to the final third of today's game. The score, Albuquerque 6, Sugarland 1. 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
3: To the seventh inning we go on a humid, overcast day here at Constellation Field in Sugarland. Bat boy for the Space Cowboys just brought home plate umpire Paul Romer a towel so that he could wipe off all the sweat accumulating on his neck and face and arms. Albuquerque Isotopes enjoying a 6-1 lead. And they will send Adi Alamador, Sterling Thompson, and Blaine Krim to the plate against right-hander J.P. France, who gave up a run in the fifth inning, a clean sixth, and now here to the seventh inning. Alamador has walked twice and fouled out to the catcher. Switch hitter from the left side. First pitch is very high, ball one. Amador with six walks between yesterday and today. And here comes the 1-0. And that is grounded foul down the first baseline. Isotopes Baseball brought to you in part by the New Mexico Public Regulation Commission. They remind everyone to call 811 before you dig at least two full business days. Regardless if your business is small or big, it's simple, it's free. Most of all, it's required by law. One and one, the count on Amador. France from a slow windup deals. Fouled off to the left and out of play. Amador now has 19 walks for the season against 14 strikeouts. And the 1-2 pitch to Amador is fouled straight back. Trying to time that curveball, just got a piece of it. One fan has opened up the umbrella. Just one, nobody else. I don't think it is raining. I don't even think it is misting, but it feels like any second it might rain because there's just so much moisture in the air. 1-2, got him looking, called third strike outside corner. Amador is tapping his helmet, he's challenging the call. I got a feeling this one's going to get confirmed. And Amador's already walking back to the dugout is before the video board even shows the location of it, which indeed is strike three. The baseball split right down the outside part of the plate. So the Isotopes lose that challenge. They've been kind of in a slump challenge. Isotopes been one of the best teams at challenging calls this year. Sterling Thompson now the batter. And he takes high ball one. Thompson is doubled, line to right, grounded to second. 1-0 pitch. Takes a curveball. Good spinning curve. Drops in there for a strike. It is 1-1. France into the windup. His pitch is pulled to right field. Going over is Perez and makes the catch on the shoulder toward the line. Thompson retired. There's two away. And now it's Blaine Krim. Two-run single in the first inning for Krim. He's been involved in a lot of Isotopes rallies so far this series. This is only game two. Drew a bases loaded walk yesterday. First pitch swings and fouls it back. Also, the base is loaded. Hit a fly ball to right that was dropped for a three-base error. A second umbrella is out. It's not raining. Maybe it's get some relief from the heat. Krim pops one up very high in the air to shallow right. Perez coming in, calls off the second baseman, makes the catch. And the Isotopes go down in order for the second consecutive inning. Time to stretch, middle of the seventh. It's Albuquerque 6, Sugar Land 1, and this is the Isotopes Multimedia Network.
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3: 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First pitch up and in. Look out. Jax Biggers just gets the shoulder out of the way. Ball one. Wellington Herrera's second pitch is also inside. Not as far. Not as close to hitting him. Herrera, 3-3 down in the sixth inning. Back out to work in the seventh. Lefty on lefty. He deals. There's a strike. Pumps in a fastball at 95 miles an hour. Working quickly. Next pitch. Breaking ball. Buckles the knees. In there for a called strike. Good slider. Makes it 2-2. And Herrera's next pitch is popped up. Second baseman Amador looking up into the overcast sky makes a two-handed catch, one step on the infield dirt. Biggers retired, one away. Isotopes have led the whole way. Two in the first, three in the fourth. It's now a 6-1 lead here in the bottom of the seventh inning. Jack Winkler, the batter, he has grounded to short twice. A swing and a miss. Strike one. It's been a tough year for Winkler. He's batting just 195. He's 0-6 in the series. And here's another ground ball to the left side. Fielded by Stevens at third today. Throws on to first for the out. And that is two quick outs. Really five quick outs for Wellington Herrera. Well, the sun is trying to break through the clouds right now. The field is the brightest that it has been all day, which means you definitely need sunglasses. There's a lot of squinting going on. Riley Unruh, the batter. And takes the first pitch low for ball one. He's a switch hitter batting from the right side against the lefty Herrera. Here's the pitch. Fouled straight back. Evens the count at 1-1. Herrera into the windup, his pitch. A swing and a miss. A late decision to swing on that fastball. That was 96 on the radar gun. And so Unruh was very late. And now the 1-2 pitch. A swing and a miss. Struck him out with a slider. How about six up and six down for Wellington Herrera, just mowing through the Space Cowboys lineup. That'll take us to the eighth inning. It's Albuquerque 6, Sugarland 1. 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
3: Albuquerque Isotopes coming to bat looking for some insurance runs here in the top of the eighth inning. It's a 6-1 lead over Sugarland. New pitcher for the Space Cowboys is right-hander Hudson Leach. He is the third pitcher of the ball game, which began at 11:09 a.m. Central Time. It was 77 degrees and extremely muggy at first pitch. Still extremely muggy. Zach Veen to lead it off. And first pitch from Leach. Taken low and inside. That's ball one. Veen's been on base all three times. A single, a walk, and then another walk. And here's the pitch. Takes low and inside. Ball two. Lays off back-to-back sliders. Charlie Condon, Chad Stevens scheduled to follow. The pitch. Taken for a called strike. And Veen's going to use his timeout. Third baseman Nelson, one step on the grass in case of a bunt. Zach tried it earlier. It went foul. The pitch. Missed low and outside. Big curveball that time from Leach, and the count is 3-1. And now the right-hander's pitch. Check swing. Did he go? No, he did not. So that is ball four. Veen is aboard. Yet another walk for Veen. Veen has drawn 16 walks in his last 13 games. Now the batter is Charlie Condon. And time called by the catcher. That was the catcher Price. That counts as a disengagement, the equivalent of a pickoff. Condon has struck out looking twice. He's got an infield single. And First pitch is outside, ball one. Veen takes his lead. Perez holds him on. And the pitch is softly hit in the air to center. That one's down for a base hit. Veen had to make sure that it wasn't caught. Sprints down to second and safely. Throw went to the cutoff man. So Charlie Condon is aboard. Two on, nobody out. Isotopes Baseball brought to you in part by the Albuquerque Journal. For over 100 years, that's been your most trusted news source. And now they are delivering more than just the latest stories. 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Download that app today and enjoy your news with benefits. Chad Stevens, look out, just gets out of the way of a first pitch curveball. Stevens having a big day. A two-run homer, then an RBI double. He's driven in three of the Isotopes' six runs. They lead it 6-1. Next pitch. Take in high and inside, ball two. Runners have their leads. Next pitch, way outside. That's ball three. Leach is making his 12th appearance. Opponents are only hitting 176 against him, but going into today, 14 walks in 10 2/3 innings. 3-0 is outside ball four, so that's his second walk of the inning. So Leach now for the year, 16 walks in 10 2/3 innings. And the bases are loaded for Drew Avins. Five-run lead for the Isotopes, and Evans with a chance to make it an even bigger lead. Put this game out of reach, perhaps. First pitch takes a called strike. Infield is in. The pitch way outside. Tried a curveball, and he was immediately wiping his right hand onto his pant leg as if that ball might have slipped a bit. Here's the 1-1 pitch. That is taken for a called strike. Spun a slider in there. Avens waiting. 1-2. Way inside, lookout, Drew. And the count is 2-2. That was about knee high. Started about waist high. By the time it got to the catcher's glove, it was knee high. Drew gets the legs out of the way. Two balls and two strikes. Again, bases loaded, nobody out. And the pitch is a ground ball, base hit right field. That's going to score Veen, and Condon is held at third base. Throw came home on the fly. And so Drew Avins has his second RBI of the game. And it's now a 7-1 Isotopes lead. And now the batter is Jose Cordova. Pitching coach for Sugarland, Sean Buchanan, out to the mound for a visit. A lot of the kids who came to the ballpark today have been given that horrible, tragic news that it's time to get on the bus and leave. There's only, I would say, a little bit less than half of the groups that are still here. I see large groups of kids all walking in unison on the concourse. Usually the way that it works, in case you're ever wondering, why do they start at 11 a.m.? And the answer is, well, the kids need to be back at school by the time that school would end. So by starting at 11, and then now it's, 1:25, they should be back at school, hopefully, depending on how far they live away from here, by 2. And Cordova takes low ball one. Any other after-school programs, bus schedules, parents picking up, all the kids need to be back at school. by the time that school would normally get in. One of the pitch to Cordova. Check swing. Did he go? No. It's a 2-0 count. And so there's not as much energy in the ballpark as there once was. 2-0 pitch, missed outside. That's ball three. Nowhere to put him. Bases loaded. Nobody out. Leach comes set and is 3-0. Is a called strike near the inside corner. Cordova has fly to right, grounded to short, and a fly out to the edge of the warning track and left. 3-1. That is way outside, ball four. Bases loaded, walk. So that brings in another run. Condon scores, and it's 8-1 Isotopes. Another RBI for Cordova. That is his eighth in nine games. And Cole Kerrig will now bat. This is his fifth plate appearance. He's 1-for-4. And first pitch. Takes called strike near the outside corner. Isotopes now have 8 runs on 10 hits. And the 0-1 is sliced down the left field line. That is down for a base hit. Stevens went back to third. He's going to score with Avens right behind him 2 steps later. Held at third is Cordova. Kerrig has a 2-run double, and it's a 10-1 Isotopes lead. So Cole Kerrig takes a slider and just flips the bat, and again, slicing it down the left field line. So Kerrig has another 2-hit game, 2 RBIs, and that's going to be the end of the afternoon for Hudson Leach, breaking the action for this pitching change. The Isotopes have broken it open. It's now Albuquerque 10, Sugarland 1. We're in the 8th. Break for this pitching change on the Isotopes Multimedia Network.
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3: The new pitcher for Sugarland is right-hander Sam Carlson. He is the fourth pitcher of the game. Albuquerque has scored 4 runs this inning to break it open, now leading 10-1. Still nobody out. Runners at second and third. And Adiel Amador at the plate. And first pitch from Carlson is low and inside, ball one. Sugarland's pitchers have walked 8 batters today. That's on the heels of walking 15 yesterday. And the 1-0 to Amador is hit in the air to right center field. Going back is Strom. Still going back a long way. He runs it down at the edge of the warning track. Tagging at third base to score is Cordova. And Carrig will stop at third base. And so a sacrifice fly for Adiel Amador makes it 11-1 Isotopes. Well, that was one of those balls that's hit so deep to right center that with a guy as fast as Cole Carrig, I start to think, might two guys tag up and score on this? Now, maybe because it's a blowout at this point. A little bit more sportsmanship makes you decide not to try that. Here's Sterling Thompson, a swing and a miss, strike one. Thompson, 1-for-4 in today's game. Next pitch is outside for a ball. All the Isotopes with impressive on-base streaks have continued those streaks. Carrig's up to 26, Amador to 20, Thompson to 14, Veen to 16, Condon to 24, and Stevens to 40. The 1-1 is outside ball two. Well, Isotopes lead the league in, not just lead the league, they lead all of AAA in runs scored, hits, and on-base percentage. They're second in batting average. The 2-1 is outside for ball. So it stands to reason that they have a lot of guys who have gone a number of games in a row getting at least a hit or a walk. Three-one pitch to Thompson. Is taken just outside low, ball four. So that is now 9 walks issued by Sugarland's pitchers. Runners are at the corners for Blaine Krim. Five have scored in the inning. There is still only one out. 11-1 is now the Isotopes' lead. First pitch, line drive, base hit over the jump of the shortstop, Unroe. Trotting home from third is Carrig. Thompson stops at second. It is now 12-1 Isotopes on the Blaine Krim RBI single. So Krim has driven in 3 runs today. And now Zach Veen, who started this rally about 15 or so minutes ago, will bat for the second time. He began the inning with a walk. And takes outside ball one. Isotopes had back-to-back games in the last homestand where they scored 7 runs in 2 different innings in the same game. 1-0 pitch is outside ball two. They did it both Friday and Saturday. Friday's game, they scored 7 runs in the 3rd and 5th innings. The next day, they did it in the 4th and 5th innings. There's the 2-0. That is outside ball three. There had only been one time in Isotopes history prior to last week in which they had scored 7 runs, 2 different innings, same game. And now they're on the verge of maybe scoring 7 runs again in this inning. Here's the 3-0. That is called strike near the outside corner. And Veen's going to use his timeout. Next pitch from the right-hander is fouled straight back. Veen had a good cut at that one. It is a 12-1 Isotopes lead. More and more kids getting in a few more screams as they are told it's time to get your stuff and start walking out. And the 3-2 pitch. In the dirt, that's ball four. And so Veen has walked for the second time in the inning. That will reload the bases. And that is now 10 walks for the Space Cowboys pitchers. My goodness. 15 yesterday, 10 today. I just saw catcher Colin Price. He had his hands on his hips in frustration, looked at his pitcher, and just kind of slapped his right hand against the right hip, like, come on, let's go. Here's Charlie Condon. And first pitch called strike near the outside corner. Runners take their leads. Bases loaded, one out. And here's the pitch. That's a called strike to make it 0-2. You think about how well the Isotopes offense has been performing, and they've really done it without this guy, Condon, really being a major factor. He's getting his walks and getting on base. 0-2 is a ground ball to the shortstop. Unroh, underhand flips to second. That's one. Biggers to first to double play. 6-4-3. That ends the inning. But not before the Isotopes erupt for six more runs. They did it on 1-2-3, just four hits, no errors, and two left on base. Bottom of the eighth coming up next. It's 12-1. Albuquerque leads Sugarland on the Isotopes Multimedia Network.
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3: The Isotopes had broken it open. They just doubled their output in the top of the eighth inning, scoring six runs for a 12-1 lead over Sugarland. Blas Castaño takes over here in the bottom of the eighth inning. This is game two of this series. Isotopes won in extra innings yesterday, so it's the first matchup between the Isotopes and the Space Cowboys. The Space Cowboys know Castaño well. He pitched here three times in 1 week as a member of the Tacoma Rainiers earlier this season. Raylan Perez, a lefty at the plate. First pitch is popped up high in the air, left center field. Evans and Thompson, and this is Evans, the center fielder who makes the catch. One pitch, one out, begins the eighth inning. In those three outings, Castaño a combined three innings and one run allowed. No walks and three strikeouts. This is now the fifth appearance for Castaño with the Isotopes. Once at Sacramento 2 weeks ago, pitched three times last week at home against El Paso. And that first pitch, a called strike outside corner to Kellen Strom. Castaño works from the stretch. Is 0-1. Is a little too far outside. Now the 1-1 slider in there for a strike. It's a ball and two strikes. Back to night games tomorrow, Friday, and Saturday. And then a day game on Sunday. We'll get started at 6:05 Mountain Time tomorrow and Friday, and then 5:05 Mountain Time Saturday. Here's the pitch. It's a low line drive. That's down for a base hit. So Kellen Strom gets his second hit of the game. 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They have an expression, buying a car should not suck. And at Malloy Los Lunas, it doesn't. 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Called strike near the outside corner to James Nelson. It's 0-1. You can shop from six automotive brands. Tell them you want an extra $505 off with your Isotopes double play discount at Malloy. 0-1 pitch is way inside for a ball. Nelson's the number two hitter. He is 1-for-3 today. Here's the pitch. And that's a ground ball to the second baseman. Charging Amador. Flips to second for one. Carrigan to first. A double play. 4-6-3. Malloy Los Lunas double play, and that ends the inning. No runs, one hit, no errors. Nobody left. We head to the ninth. 12-1. Albuquerque leads Sugarland on the Isotopes Multimedia Network.
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3: We are now on to the ninth inning. Albuquerque Isotopes have led the whole way, and it's now a laugher. 12-1 is the score. And they'll have Chad Stevens, Drew Evans, and Jose Cordova schedule the pitch here against right-hander Jaden Murray. He just taking over on the mound. He is on the Astros 40-man roster. Just a couple of days ago, Murray was optioned by the Astros back down to AAA Sugarland. Works from the windup. First pitch to Chad Stevens. Is a called strike. Fastball near the outside corner. Stevens has been on base three times. Home run, double, walk. Three RBIs, three runs scored. 0-1 is taken slightly inside. Isotopes 12 runs, 12 hits, and they have drawn 10 walks. Here's the 1-1. That's way outside for ball two. Murray just barely beats the pitch timer, and now he deals. It's a called strike, and Stevens is going to challenge that call. As of now, the count is 2-2. Stevens thinks it should have been a ball. It was completely in the strike zone. And the Isotopes are out of challenges, so the Tips go 0-2 today in challenges, both by hitters. Amador got one wrong in the seventh, and now Stevens gets one wrong in the ninth. And look out, breaking ball that almost hit him. A sweeper. County is now full at 3-2. And here comes the payoff. Foul back, out of play. Isotopes were 1-for-3 in challenges yesterday, 0-for-2 in challenges Sunday, 0-for-2 in challenges Saturday. 3-2 is inside, ball four. Tried a sweeper and could not catch the inside corner. That is now the 11th walk issued by Sugarland pitchers. Here's Drew Avens. Solo homer in the fourth, RBI single in the eighth. And the first pitch. Very high, ball one. In the offseason, Jaden Murray had his uniform number 35 retired by his college, Utah Tech. That was a ceremony prior to the school's alumni game in February. The 1-0 is high, ball two. He was born in Vernal, Utah. College at Utah Tech. He has made 4 appearances with the Astros this year. Back down here at AAA. And his 2-0 is a called strike near the outside corner. Stevens not held on at first base. The pitch is a called strike, and it's 2-2. Prior to today, last time that Murray had pitched at AAA was April 15th. Of course, had some appearances in between that with the Astros. Now it's 2-2. Check swing. Did he go? Yes, he went around, says the home plate umpire. Well, the Isotopes were out of challenges, so they could not challenge that check swing call. The pitch was above the strike zone. Evens offered enough at it, says the home plate umpire. The check swing challenge rule just went into play yesterday. Jose Cordova, bouncing ball to the right side. First baseman Perez Fields, his throw to second is not caught by Unroe. Stevens was sliding in, and so everybody's safe. Runners at first and second. I'll be honest, I didn't have a good angle to see if that was the throw by Perez or whether it was just simply dropped by Unroe. It looked like Stevens was running in a way to try to distract the infielder as much as he could without getting hit by the ball. First pitch, low and inside, ball one to Cole Kerrig. We'll see who the official score gives the error to. It's going to be on the throw by Perez. E3 for the throw. 1-0 pitch to Kerrig. Taking inside, ball two. Isotopes have scored more runs today at this ballpark than they ever have. 12. 2-0 pitch is fouled back out of play. This is the 6th year for the Space Cowboys here in the Pacific Coast League. And usually when the Isotopes have come here, going from the high altitude, 5,200 feet of Albuquerque, to sea level here, altitude 75 feet, and has been a major problem trying to generate offense. 2-1 is bounced foul. That has not been the case this week. 7 runs yesterday, although only 4 hits, benefited from 15 walks. And today, 12 runs, 12 hits, and they've drawn 11 walks. Two and two, the count on Kerrig. And here's the pitch. Popped up very high. Foul territory, third base side, and out of play. Well, one of the last remaining kids groups is departing. That's the group that was wearing all the purple T-shirts that match. And probably by coincidence, all the purple shirts were just above the Isotopes dugout, where the Isotopes are wearing their purple jerseys today. And so there might be maybe 500 people in the stands now. And I wouldn't be surprised if they had over 5,000 before everybody started to leave to get back to their buses and head back home to their schools. Carrick has fouled off three in a row. And Murray is 2-2. He is grounded foul behind home. They get four straight fouls off the bat of Carrick. Carrick is 2-for-5. Singled in the fourth, two-run double in the eighth. He has stolen a base. Except to 21 steals, 27 RBI. First and second, one out. 2-2 pitch. Fouled straight back to the screen. So Carrick has fouled off five in a row now. Bryce sets the target. Murray, very deliberate, checks second. The pitch home. And his ground ball to the second baseman. Gloved by Biggers. Goes to second. That's one. On to first is not in time. Carrick able to get down the line fast enough to stay out of the double play. Sherland's defense, actually, it's one thing they've done really well this year is turn double plays. Going into today, tied for the league lead with 31. Turned one in the eighth. Couldn't turn one there with Carrick's speed here in the ninth. And the batter is Adiel Amador. Runners at the corners, two outs. 12-1, Albuquerque leading. First pitch swinging, fouls it back out of play. Strike one. Tomorrow's scheduled starters, left-hander Sean Sullivan for Albuquerque and Colton Gordon for the Space Cowboys. Amador takes outside for ball. So two lefties tomorrow. Keegan Thompson against Ethan Pecco Friday. Carson Palmquist against Josh Hendrickson Saturday. Here's the 1-1. This one's driven in the air to center field. Drifting back is Strom. He gets to the spot underneath it, makes the catch, and the side is retired. Isotopes did not score. There was no hits. There was one error. There was two left. Last call for the Space Cowboys when we come back. 12-1, Albuquerque leading Sugar Land on the Isotopes Multimedia Network.
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22: Few teams in NFL history dominated their opponents as thoroughly as the 1985 Chicago Bears. Hall of Fame running back Walter Payton led the offense, but a suffocating defense was their trademark and considered one of the greatest ever assembled. In Super Bowl XX versus the Patriots, the dominance continued, and one defender even got into the act on offense.
23: Again, William Perry in the backfield, first and goal from the 1 yard line. Hand off to the Prince, to the end zone! Yes, William Perry has scored on a 1 yard touchdown run in the Super Bowl!
22: Nicknamed the refrigerator because of his sheer size, lineman William Perry's 1 yard touchdown run punctuated the Bears' 46-10 victory. And Chicago finished off the postseason, outscoring their opponents 91-10. To capture their first and only Super Bowl title. with another memorable moment in NFL postseason history. I'm Scott Graham, Westwood One Sports.
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3: 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Las Castaño looking to get the final three outs of this one. It'll be C.J. Alexander, Carlos Perez, and Colin Price who are scheduled to bat. Alexander, tall lefty. First pitch is way inside, ball one. Alexander has flied to left. He's walked and struck out. 6'3", 215 pounds from Merrillville, Indiana. Oh, swing and a miss. Castaño blew the fastball by him. And it's one and one.

Got him looking. Called third strike. It'll be challenged by Alexander. Players turn around. Fans look at the video board as well. And indeed, the call is confirmed as correct. Both teams are out of challenges. This can be a good day for Paul Romer. Five challenges, only one was overturned. The other four were confirmed as accurate. All five challenges were by hitters as well, none by the catchers. Carlos Perez chops the first pitch foul for strike one.

the next pitch is fouled straight back. Castaño coming in throwing strikes. It's nothing in two. Hits the sign, delivers home. This one's driven in the air to left field, and that one is gone in a hurry. Carlos Perez, a classic Carlos Perez home run. Takes a pitch, opens up the hips, pulls it to left. It's a home run, a solo shot, his fifth this year. Albuquerque's lead is now 12-2 over Sugar Land. Again, he just takes a nice, easy swing. Was about halfway through his career when Perez figured out a formula, and that has allowed him to keep playing this game for a long time. He has become quite the power threat with swings like that. Now Colin Price the batter. And that first pitch is inside for ball. If anyone deserves tonight to just relax, it's Colin Price. He caught yesterday 10 innings, turns around to catch a morning game after catching a night game. The 1-0 check swing roller foul. Couldn't get the bat out of the way. Rolls to the first base coach. He had to catch 10 innings yesterday when his pitchers threw more balls than strikes and walked 15 total. And today he has once again endured catching 11 walks. Grounds this one up the middle. Cole Carrick dives, gets up, throws on to first base, got him. Cole Carrick, excellent play, ranging to his left. I'd say what, because of the arm strength of Carrick, once he gets to the ball, he doesn't have to rush the way that a lot of other shortstops can. He can pop up and just trust the arm strength. And then plus you got the catcher running, so there's that too. Two down, Isotopes went out from victory. Jax Biggers now the batter. And he pulls the first pitch high in the air down the right field line. Condon coming in, he's in foul territory, and jumps, look out, he bounces into the wall, it's a foul ball. Ball ended up in the stands. That is a padded wall down the right field line. Be careful, Charlie. I know he wants to make plays. Instinct just takes over. You got a 10-run lead, man, you're a big part of the Rockies' future. I don't need to go hurting yourself on a foul ball like that. A one pitch missed outside. Evens the count at 1-1. Castaño the set. Here's the pitch. It's called strike outside corner. And now the Isotopes are one strike from victory. Castaño deals home. That missed too far away. The Isotopes today have scored more runs than they have ever at this ballpark, Constellation Field. On the verge of their largest margin of victory as a visitor at this ballpark. The 2-2, ground ball to the second baseman. Amador's right there. Stays low, fields, throws, and indeed the ball game is over. The Albuquerque Isotopes have made it two straight here in Sugarland and five consecutive victories. They win it 12-2 today over the Sugarland Space Cowboys. For Sugarland in the ninth, one run, one hit, no errors, and nobody left on base. We'll take a break, then we'll come back and we'll start the Southwest Copy Systems postgame show. All the totals, highlights, some notes about the Rockies. We'll check on some other day games around the Pacific Coast.

0: League. Next game is tomorrow night, 6:05 Mountain Time. We'll start our coverage with Isotopes on Deck at 5:45 tomorrow night. That'll be game three of the series. But game two is in the books. Again, a victory for the Isotopes. Rockies affiliate defeats the Astros affiliate 12-2. And the postgame show is next on the Isotopes Multimedia Network.
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0: 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Here are the totals on this Wednesday morning into Wednesday afternoon. For victorious Albuquerque, 12 runs, 12 hits, no errors. Isotopes leave 8 on base. For Sugarland, 2 runs, 6 hits, 1 error. The Space Cowboys strand 4 runners on base. The winning pitcher for the Isotopes is left-hander Mason Green. The starter, Erasmo Ramirez, did not go the required 5 innings to qualify. Mason Green pitched 1 and 2/3 scoreless. He is credited with the win. And his record is now 2-0 for the season. The loss goes to the Space Cowboys starter, Miguel Oyola. His record is 1-3. No save. Time of the game, 2 hours, 53 minutes, 2:53. We started at 11:09 a.m. Central Time, concluded at 2:01 p.m. local time. Today's attendance, brought to you by the New Mexico Public Regulation Commission, announced crowd of 6,592. 6592 on a baseball education day here at Constellation Field. With the victory, the Isotopes have now won a season-high 5 consecutive games. Their overall record is 20-15, and at 5 above 500, that is also a season-high. And for the Space Cowboys, they have lost 3 straight. They dropped under 500 for the first time since they were 0-1. They are now 17-18 overall. So those are the totals. We'll take a break, then we'll come back, and we'll break down the details of this Isotopes victory. Again, 12-2, the final. This is the Isotopes Multimedia Network.
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0: We continue with the Southwest Copy Systems postgame show. 12-2, Albuquerque defeats Sugar Land. The Isotopes have won the first two games of this series. Let's get you the details. They got the jump right away on starter Miguel Oyola after Cole Kerrig flew out to fairly deep left field to start the game. Adiel Amador walked, Sterling Thompson doubled. And that put runners at second and third for Blaine Krim. 1-1 pitch. Is a ground ball up the middle. That one gets through. That's a base hit. Amador scores. Thompson getting sent in. The throw is not in time. A feet first slide. Now a throw down to second. Krim out at second. Trying to advance on the throw, but not before two runs score. And it's a 2-0 Isotopes lead. Albuquerque starter Erasmo Ramirez just signed by the Rockies to a minor league contract that became official this morning before he took the mound. Retired the side in order, fly out to right, fly out to center, fly out to left in the bottom of the first. Isotopes went down in order in the second. Bottom of the second with two outs, Jax Biggers had a soft double. He was stranded there. So let's get to the fourth inning. Neither team had scored in the third. In the fourth inning, Zach Veen walked, thrown out trying to steal second. Charlie Condon then had an infield single, and that brought Chad Stevens to the plate. The 0-1 is pulled down the left field line. That is a home run. It just sneaks over the Budweiser sign. Chad Stevens hits a two-run home run to left field. He has doubled the Isotopes' lead. It's now 4-0, and his on-base streak is now 40 consecutive games. That's the Jack Daniel's Tennessee Whiskey play of the game. Jack Daniel's Tennessee Whiskey, proud sponsor of the Isotopes. Every drop of Jack is mellowed through sugar maple charcoal for that signature smooth taste. Now that is what makes Jack, Jack. Whether neat on the rocks or with a splash of cola, enjoy the game with a true American classic. Please drink responsibly. So right after the home run by Stevens, next up was Drew Avens. Avens grounded out in his first at bat. Next pitch. Is pulled high in the air to right field. Perez going back. Track wall, you can tell it goodbye. Back-to-back jacks for the Isotopes. Drew Avens with his first run this year. It's now a 5-0 Isotopes lead. And that took us to the bottom of the fourth inning. At this point, Erasmo Ramirez had retired 9 of the 10 batters that he faced. James Nelson, a soft single to center. C.J. Alexander then walked. High pop-up, and Adiel Amador did a good job of making kind of a diving catch near the line down the right field line for the first out of the inning. And next up was Colin Price. The pitch is a cue shot to the right side. It sneaks into right field for a base hit. Condon charges, comes up throwing. One hopper, not in time. A head first slide. Nelson scores. An RBI single for Colin Price. And the Space Cowboys are on the board now, trailing 5-1. You can hear there just how excited the kids were and the energy level at the ballpark at the time. That ended the afternoon for Ramirez, or the morning/afternoon. Mason Green came on, retired the next two batters to strand two. Now let's go to the fifth. That's when J.P. France took over on the mound. With one out, he issued back-to-back walks to Blaine Krim and Zach Veen. And so they are at first and second with two outs and Chad Stevens the batter. And the 2-2 is pulled down the left field line. That is a fair ball into the corner. That's going to score Krim, and Veen's going to get sent home as well. Here comes the relay throw, and he is out by quite a bit. He gets tagged out, and so that'll be the end of the inning. But the Isotopes did score one, and they now have a 6-1 lead. On the bottom of the fifth, a scoreless inning for Green, and then neither team scored in the sixth or seventh innings. Let's jump ahead to the eighth inning. Hudson Leach took over. He walked Veen, Condon singled, Stevens walked. So bases loaded, nobody out for Drew Avins. And the pitch is a ground ball base hit right field. That's going to score Veen, and Condon is held at third base. Throw came home on the fly. And so Drew Avins has his second RBI of the game. And it's now a 7-1 Isotopes lead. Next up was Jose Cordova. Still bases loaded. Nobody out. Infield in. Cordova looking to tack on extra runs. 3-1. That is way outside. Ball four. Bases loaded. Walk. So that brings in another run. Condon scores. And it's 8-1 Isotopes. Next up was Cole Carrick. He sliced the ball into the left field corner. That was an RBI double that scored two more. So that made it 10-1 Isotopes. That ended the day for Leach. Sam Carlson came in out of the bullpen, and the first batter that he faced was Adiel Amador. And the 1-0 to Amador is hit in the air to right center field. Going back is Strom. Still going back a long way. He runs it down at the edge of the warning track. Tagging at third base to score is Cordova. And Carrig will stop at third base. And so a sacrifice fly for Adiel Amador makes it 11-1 Isotopes. Sterling Thompson then walked. That put runners at first and third, and it was Blaine Krim up next. First pitch, line drive, base hit over the jump of the shortstop, Unroe. Trotting home from third is Carrig. Thompson stops at second. It is now 12-1 Isotopes on the Blaine Krim RBI single. Zach Veen was then up next. He drew his second walk of the inning. That loaded the bases, but Charlie Condon bounced into a double play to end the inning. Still 6 runs on 4 hits. For the Isotopes there as they completely broke it open. Bottom of the eighth, Blas Castaño, a quick inning, fly out, single, double play, grounder. Isotopes did not score in the ninth, although they drew another walk to give them 11 walks for the game. Now let's go bottom nine. Castaño struck out C.J. Alexander, and next up was Carlos Perez. Hits the sign, delivers home. This one's driven in the air to left field, and that one is gone in a hurry. Carlos Perez, a classic Carlos Perez home run. Takes a pitch, opens up the hips, pulls it to left. It's a home run, a solo shot, his fifth this year. Albuquerque's lead is now 12-2 over Sugar Land. Colin Price then grounded out. Nice play made by Cole Carrig, the Isotope shortstop. So 2 outs, nobody on. Last chance for the Space Cowboys to keep it going was Jax Biggers. The 2-2, ground ball to the second baseman. Amador's right there. Stays low, fields, throws, and indeed the ball game is over. The Albuquerque Isotopes have made it 2 straight here in Sugarland and 5 consecutive victories. They win it 12-2 today over the Sugarland Space Cowboys. And so that's how it sounded on this Wednesday in front of a baseball education day here at Constellation Field. Again, the Isotopes have won 5 in a row, a season high, and they are a season high 5 games above .500 at 20-15. We'll take a break. We'll come back, give you some notes about the Rockies. We will check out the scores around the Pacific Coast League and look ahead to the rest of the series. 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
0: Time to wrap up the Southwest Copy Systems postgame show. 12-2, Albuquerque defeated Sugarland. Isotope's parent club is the Colorado Rockies. They're hoping they can finally play some baseball. Yesterday's game was snowed out. Yes, snowed out. Today's game was supposed to be at 110. It's been pushed back to 720 because of the quantity of snow that was expected overnight. And then throughout the morning and early afternoon, giving the grounds crew enough time to shovel the snow off the field. So they're going to get scheduled probably at 7:20 Mountain Time, Game 2, Rockies and Mets. And then tomorrow was supposed to be a day off. Instead, they're going to make up yesterday's game at 1:10 between the Rockies and Mets on Thursday. No roster moves for the Rockies, at least none that I'm aware of. We'll see if that changes over the next 48 hours. Around the Pacific Coast League, a few other day games besides ours. Ours is the only one that's a final. It's about to be a final. In the Sooner State, Oklahoma City is leading Salt Lake 12-5 in the ninth inning. Tacoma and El Paso are playing another slugfest. It is 9-9 in the sixth inning down in El Paso in that one. They are just underway in Northern California. Sacramento, a 1-0 lead over Reno. Later on tonight, it's Round Rock at Durham and St. Paul at Las Vegas. That's a couple of International League versus Pacific Coast League interleague games, AAA style. All right, so you're up to date with all the scores around the Pacific Coast League. Next three games will be night games. We'll get started at 6:05 tomorrow and Friday, and then 5:05 on Saturday. Sunday series finale will be a 1:05 first pitch. So, again, we invite you to come join us tomorrow evening, game three of the six-game series. It'll be left-hander Sean Sullivan for Albuquerque and left-hander Colton Gordon for the Space Cowboys. The coverage will begin at 5:30. I will join Kenny Thomas for a crosstalk at 5:30, and then Isotopes on Deck at 5:45, and first pitch is 6:05 Mountain Time tomorrow. Now for our studio engineer, Jonah Vaquera, I'm Josh Sushon. Thanking you for listening and saying goodbye here from the suburbs of Houston. Again, the final, Rockies affiliate over the Astros affiliate. Albuquerque 12, Sugarland 2. Coming up next, we'll join the Infinity Sports Network programming in progress, and then you got Kenny Thomas from 4 to 6 p.m. We'll talk to you again tomorrow night. 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
0: The Thunder and Spurs are one series away from a collision course with the MVP finalists. Are we really on the verge of a Wemby versus SGA conference finals? We're just one round away from finding out. Westwood One Sports.
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0: Welcome back. Tremendous hump day to you, especially you, Alvin. Adjust your attitude. You should be happy. It's hump day. All right, so here's a announcement, some breaking news. We talked about the Kentucky Derby over the weekend, and we talked about on Monday we had the winning trainer, Sherita Vaux of Golden Tempo. And she, of course, was the first female trainer ever to win the Kentucky Derby. And the horse, not only did they win the race, but to win the race the way they won the race was absolutely incredible. It was a great story. It was an incredible performance. And, you know, the thing about the Derby is there are so many people that never, ever care about horse racing, never watch horse racing, but then they watch on that day and they watch the Derby. And the sport knows this. So to have a performance like that was absolutely incredible. So then some of the casuals hang on, and they want to make it to the Preakness, which is next. You know, you've got the three major races in succession. You have the Derby, you have the Preakness, and then you have the Belmont. And they all come up quickly in just a matter of several weeks. It's always been like an incredible ask, an enormous ask. That's why it was so long between horses winning the Triple Crown. Like, you have no idea how demanding that is on the animal. So there's always that thing. All right, so if you win the Kentucky Derby, only one horse can win the Triple Crown, the horse that wins the Derby. But in recent years, you've seen some horses not run in the Preakness because it's only 2 weeks after the Derby. So the question was, would Golden Tempo run in the Preakness? Trainers generally wait a few days. In fact, when she came on this show earlier in this week, we talked about it. You always ask, quote, how did the horse come out of the race? That's horse vernacular. How did the horse come out of the race? And you don't know right away. It takes a few days because obviously right after the race, they're tired. And that's why I said to her, did he eat up? If a horse eats and eats a lot right after the race, that's always a good sign. If a horse is not eating after a race, it can mean any number of things, but maybe it means nothing other than they're tired. So now the official statement. This is from Cherie DeVoe Racing, quote, after much thoughtful discussion as a team, we have decided that Golden Tempo will bypass the Preakness Stakes. We are incredibly appreciative of the excitement and support surrounding the possibility of a Triple Crown run. The enthusiasm from racing fans, our owners, and our entire team has meant more to us than we can properly express. Golden gave us the race of a lifetime in the Kentucky Derby, and we believe the best decision for him moving forward is to give him a little more time following such a tremendous effort. His health, happiness, and long-term future will always remain our top priority. We are looking forward to pointing him towards the Belmont Stakes and are excited for what lies ahead with this very special horse. Thank you again to everyone who has supported and believed in this journey alongside us. Here's my reaction. I know for the sport, that's disappointing. I know for some fans, that's disappointing. I like that. And although I'm not invested in that horse financially or emotionally or otherwise, I'll tell you why I like that. When we used to own horses, we would always say this. And when we owned horses, we had different trainers. We didn't have every single horse with the same trainer. So everybody's got a different philosophy. The way Janet and I always looked at it, and the people closest to us, my racing manager, Alex Solis, you always want the horse to let you know. How are they going to let you know? Well, they can't talk. They let you know. They, you know. The horse will let you know. When are you going to run again? The horse will let us know. You can tell by the way the horse is training, the way the horse is reacting. If the horse isn't right, we know. The horse will let you know. What that horse did in winning that race, remember, they never run a mile and a quarter until they get to that race. They've never gone that far. None of those horses have ever run that far. That horse ran its freaking eyeballs out. That horse gave them everything it had. And to run back in 2 weeks is an enormous ask. Now, maybe there's something a little off with the horse. Maybe the horse didn't come out of it so well. I have no idea. I just like that they're not asking the horse to do something that it probably can't do. And they're thinking of the horse first. They're bypassing the money. They're bypassing their glory. They love the animal. And they're grateful for what the animal did. That animal changed all of their lives. So I understand that. I get that. You know, I'll give you an example. I always go back to this, but I'll never forget. What fans don't really understand what ownership is dealing with. When Ms. Direction won her second Breeders' Cup race in a row, she was five. And as an ownership group, we internally, we debated it. Some of us wanted to sell her and retire her. And when I say sell her, it's not just cash out. I mean, it is that. But you want to retire her and let her live life as a normal horse. Because being a racehorse, that's a job. And there were some members that just frankly liked the novelty of having a world champion, liked having the horse, liked being able to say, I own that horse, liked being able to go to the track with that horse. And believe me, I get it. When you have a big horse, something else generic. We like to talk about the big horse, the big horse. When you have that, there is no better feeling. It's the greatest feeling in the world, the big horse. You go to the track, and everybody knows you have that horse, and you love that horse, and that horse always goes into the gate, favored to win. It's the greatest feeling in the world. But if you love the animal, right, it might not be in the best interest of that animal to keep running. So I remember when we retired Ms. Direction, some fans were coming at me pretty hard. And I can remember people saying things to me like, hey, Rome, you greedy mother bleeper. Why are you so selfish? Let her run. Let her run. Why am I so selfish? You know what selfish is? Having her work and train when I know physically she's not 100%. She's given us everything she had. She won back-to-back Breeders' Cup championships. Let her retire. Let her be a horse. Let her be in the pasture. And yet people are coming at me like, man, you selfish SOB. God, greedy much, Rome? You don't know. Like, I knew what the horse was dealing with physically. So you want to do what's right for the horse. So again, that's a long way of saying, I'm glad they're doing this. I mean, if that horse came out of it great, and that horse felt great, and they want to take a shot at the Triple Crown, awesome. But if they feel like that horse needs time, good. Give the horse some time. And believe me, the Belmont is right around the corner. You know how big of an ask it is to win a Triple Crown and run those three races like in 5-6 weeks? It's incredible. It's amazing that it's ever been done. The Derby, the Preakness in 2 weeks, and then the Belmont, which is a mile and a half. It's wild. It's always been wild. We never, even like normal allowance races, smaller races, shorter races against lesser competition. We never ran horses back in 2 weeks. Never. Only one horse in the history of all the years I did that did we ever do that with. We never did that. And these are the biggest races in the world. So that's the latest here. If you want to weigh in on that and you want to share your thoughts, either as a casual or somebody who knows the game and knows the sport, I applaud them. I like that. They're doing right by the horse. They made their decision based on the horse, not money, not fame, not I want to be that person in the suite. They let the horse decide. The horse is telling them he needs a little rest. 1-800-636-8686. All right, so after that, I've got some NBA reaction coming up after the break. Also, we need a new alert, Alvy. I know. I keep asking you for new alarms. How many can there possibly be, right? We already added the adultery alarm. The adultery alert. You know what we need? A Fromber alert. This dude's at it again. Again. I'll have that story for you later on. But when we come back, your NBA reaction next.
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1: 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All right, so I mentioned that I would get to your NBA reaction momentarily. Still getting a lot of reaction about Golden Tempo and the Kentucky Derby. And I like it. It's coming from a lot of people who don't really know what they're talking about. It's not their fault. Like I said, there's casuals. And then you have people who don't know what they're talking about, who are talking out their ass. So let me read you some of this. Romy, recent convert to the sport of kings. I love the 2 minutes of action that Golden Tempo gave us this past Saturday. With that being said, if these races are so grueling and take so much out of the animal, why are the three best races of the year spaced only 2 weeks apart? Give the best ponies enough time to recover so we can see the best go. Ben in San Antonio. Very reasonable question. Very reasonable question that the sport has been asking itself for a number of years. Well, not everybody in the sport. But I can remember going back 10 years, 15 years, and this question would come up. And the answer always was, effectively, it's just the way it's done. And there were those who were so staunchly in support. First of all, let me say one thing. It's not all 2 weeks apart. It's the Derby, and then it's the Preakness in 2 weeks, and then the Belmont Stakes. It's a five-week period. It's three of the biggest races, most demanding races in a five-week period. And again, just as a frame of reference, it depends on who it is. But when we ran, if everything was good and everything was right, we generally did not run more than once a month. And you're asking these animals to go three times in 5 weeks. It's an enormous ask. And back in the day, whenever it came up, the Blue Bloods, the old schoolers would say, hey, man, we're not going to compromise or water down the Triple Crown. If you're going to win the Triple Crown, you're going to earn the Triple Crown, and this is the way it's done. And then whenever somebody brought it up, they'd be shot down immediately, like, no, what? Why? This is tradition. You have to understand Kentucky and Blue Bloods and the way it's been done. So it's always been like that. I'm not saying it's right. I'm just saying that it's a great question. But they didn't want to compromise or water down the Triple Crown, and it's just the way it's been done. Now, it may change next year because of TV. They may push it back a week, but it's still an enormous ask. All right, so that right there is a very reasonable question, especially from somebody who's a casual. This is not reasonable. This is from at Mock Moda. Quote, come on, Rome. Quote, the horse will let you know? Unless it's Mr. Ed and can actually talk, the horse just wants groomed, fed, and the occasional apple. So run it until it's retired and put it out to stud. Run the bleeping horse. Oh, noted equine expert Frank in Boise weighing in with run the freaking horse. Run the bleeping horse. Yo, bro, you have a tremendous threshold for that horse's, that animal's fatigue. Hey, but by the way, there are plenty of people in the game that have that mentality. Run the bleeping horse. Run the bleeping horse. I can tell you another example. We had another horse in another ownership group once, and it was the most expensive horse that we ever purchased. Ever. Like the horse, I'll never forget, one of our guys in the group that was buying horses for us said, it's the most beautiful animal I've ever seen in my life. And it was the most expensive animal we'd ever had. And then we buy this horse, and I was in a partnership with a couple of other really rich guys, way richer than I wasn't. And the horse got really sick and almost died before we even got a chance to run the horse. I mean, this is the game. This is what I mean when I say some of the greatest moments of my entire life have been around the sport of horse racing, and some of the most depressing, discouraging moments have been around the sport of horse racing. So two quick thoughts. The horse gets pneumonia and nearly dies. And they're able to nurse the horse back, and we bring the horse back, and the horse goes into training, but the horse is never the same because it has scarring on its lungs. So it never had the lung capacity that it would have ordinarily had. So we run the horse, and the horse is gorgeous. But we know the horse, I can tell right away, the horse is not going to be who or what we thought it was. But he's good enough to run. He's just not going to be the Kentucky Derby horse that we thought we bought. We thought we bought a Kentucky Derby horse. So the horse is running, and he's running for lesser and lesser purses, and he finally wins his first race. And I'm really emotional about it. Like, God, I love this animal so much. Why don't we retire the horse? And so I say that to my manager, like, for who? For what? Why are we running this horse? And he's like, your partners don't want to retire him. And so then it becomes a matter of percentage and ownership. And I can't overrule the others. And I'm like, why does that guy care? That dude is so rich. Why would he care? Why are we not getting that horse off the track? And the answer to me was like, he doesn't care. It's just a commodity. He wants to run the animal. I'm like, damn. So that, like, this is what goes on. Like, that's you, Frank. You don't give a damn. The problem I had, and again, I've told this story. Somebody said to me early on, Rome, you're going to have a problem. You're going to have a problem in this game because you fall in love with every animal. I'm like, no, because I'm lighting my money on fire. The only reason I'm in the game is because I love every animal. Not everybody loves the animal. A lot of people do love the animal. If you love the animal, you're not going to run the animal, quote, until it's time to retire him and, quote, put him out to stud. Frank, you're talking out your ass. They don't all go out to stud. That's a whole different conversation we can have later on. But as an example, misdirection. I love this horse so much. There's a famous picture when she won her first stake race at Del Mar of me kissing the horse. I mean, it ended up on all these blogs and these horse magazines. And it's me making out with the horse practically. I don't know if the XCR has it, but it's me kissing misdirection because, man, this animal literally was one of the loves of my life. Like, I can't, but they all were, but I can't tell you how much I love this horse. Yeah, get nice with a horse. Just like I'm in Dead Dog a hot. No, I love the animal so much. Like, in love with the animal. My guy Alex Solis said to me one day, he's like, dude, why are you always kissing that horse? I'm like, because I love her, man. I love her. So imagine that horse winning a Breeders' Cup and beating all the colts. She ran against guys. I was so proud of the animal. Like, I can't even express it. If you're not a horse person and you're not in the game, you will never understand what I'm saying. And I'm not comparing that horse to a child, but I cannot tell you in that moment, I already love that horse no matter what, as much as almost anything in my life. And then the horse does that. I bring that back to Golden Tempo. They love that horse like that. And that horse won them the Kentucky Derby. I could see whereby Frank, they're not just going to turn around and run that horse again. Man, they love that horse so much. They're so proud of that animal. Not everybody loves the horse or the animal. And some people love money more than they love the animal. So they want to run the horse back. I'm totally on board with them. There it is. That's me at Del Mar when she won her first stake race. I never won a stake race. I was still proud of her, man. But I loved her long before that. That's the other thing, too. People were saying to me, dude, you are selfish, man. You're greedy, venal, and selfish. Run that horse. Run her another year. I'm like, no, I love the horse. I don't want to run her anymore. You don't think I like being the majority owner of a Breeders' Cup champ? I love the races. She earned a retirement. She earned a nice life in the pasture.
2: Actually, I find it quite attractive.
1: So where do you come out on this? Frank, this guy, Haunted Horse. Frank in Boise is coming from a good place when he says, just run the damn horse. Signed, that guy that wanted to name a horse Future Glue. Look, I don't understand. I don't expect you to understand the nuances of the sport, because when I got into it as an owner, I didn't understand the nuances of the sport. I had no idea. El McCain, 63425, writes, totally on board with the call not to run Golden Temple in the Preakness. Gutsy call to sit that one out and let the horse recover. In a sport where so many things are done just for the money, it's refreshing to see the well-being of its top athletes taken into consideration. Rest up and get them in for the Belmont. That, I'm going to say it one more time, even skipping the Preakness and running in the Belmont is still a big ask. It's not an unreasonable ask, but it's a big ask. A mile and a half. There are very, very few races that are a mile and a half. Hey, Jim, as one of those casuals who shows up once a year to watch the Derby, I found your talk today insightful. Thanks a lot for sharing your horse knowledge and giving some background depth and perspective into the world of horse racing. Your horse first take over the money, etc., was well said. Nice to hear some empathy on a public forum. Michael in Bass Lake. Hey, not everybody agrees with me. Not all of the trainers I worked with agreed with me. Not all of the owners that I partnered up with agreed with me. Like, I was really unusual in how much I love the animal. I miss the horses themselves more than I miss any of it. They're just different. Different animal, man. Different breed. All right, when we come back, yes, I will get your reaction on the NBA. Appreciate all the equine talk, though. That's just my perspective on that. I applaud them for not running that horse back. Again, if the horse came out of it, great. And the horse had great energy and was bright-eyed and was, like, coming out of his skin, great, run him again. But they obviously didn't think so. Stay tuned.
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1: Night Guard. Treasury quietly released its official financial report for 2025. It appears by its own numbers, the U.S. government seems insolvent. 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

All right, so we move into hour number two. Nice to have you here. I'm Jim Rome in Southern California. We are open right now, but I've got some interviews coming up. In fact, I've got one coming up in 20 minutes. The athletics manager, Mark Kotze, joins us. 120, top of hour number three. Kevin O'Connor joins me to talk some NBA. And incredibly, we're still talking horse racing. I don't know that we talked this much horse racing when I used to own horses. But part of the reason for that is I'm getting a bunch of lame takes. People who do not understand. Like this guy, at Mike, 90255. So, load management for the horse, no load management for the human. Got it. Great take, Mike. Great comp, Mike. They're exactly the same thing, Mike. And by exactly the same thing, I mean one thing has nothing to do with the other, Mike. How are you going to make that comp? Gambling with a horse's life. And potentially a major, major, major financial investment. Because, listen, there's the animal, and hopefully you put the animal first, but don't get it twisted, all right? I made and lost a lot of money in that game. It is a business. I'm not saying it's not a business. Some people treat it as a business, and the animal's like widgets. Some people treat it as a business, and they love the animal. I'm not saying it's not a business, but we're talking about endangering the animal's life and maybe a potential multi-million dollar

0: our investment. That's not the same as some dude sitting out a back-to-back because it's a back-to-back. That's not what that is. When the player is fine. Why are we doing this? Not a good comp, Mike. One thing has absolutely nothing to do with another. You're comparing a horse running in 2 weeks to an NBA player? Not playing in a back-to-back? Like, could we force this in any harder? No, don't buy that. It makes no sense. No Cal Vic. So, even racehorses nowadays are load-managing little bitches. War Larry Bird taking that dude's broken pinky finger and setting it back in place himself rather than turning away in fear like these modern-day NBA soft bitches. War boxers who fought 8 times a year. I'm not even saying a boxer's got to fight 8 times a year. Nor am I saying their horse is going to run once or twice a year. If they're feeling good, they'll run. Brother Seamus, why didn't he finish the game? Ronnie Lott. Gail in Valencia. Romy, this generation's so soft. When I snapped Joe Theismann's leg in half, I didn't run away. I just waved to the sidelines and yelled, hey, this is bad. Signed LT? Gail. Wow, Gail. UCLA Dodger Frank. Hey, Vando, it could be worse. At least you still have all your fingers. Signed JPP. Of course. Haven't had JPP sighting or reference in a minute. Yeah, that's always been one of the most amazing stories I've seen in sports. You imagine a guy blowing his digits off his hand in a fireworks accident? And not only living with that, having to live with that, that you lost digits over something that's stupid. Honestly, as harsh as that sounds. Not only do you have to live with that, but to fully own it, to fully lean into it, and then to come back and play, and play at a high level, no less? I've always been blown away by that. Oh, here he is. V and the Fee. Jimothy, first, Adam Silver is a bitch. Secondly, the Thunder love that LeBron has to be super aggressive from the jump because he cannot exert all that energy as the number one option for 4 quarters. The Thunder had Reeves, Kennard, and Smat looking like ass water. Reeves cannot have another dud series like the previous years for our Lakers to have a chance. Signed, V and the Fee. War Rome putting Jake Laravia in the Rat family. For the last time, V, they're not our Lakers. They're your Lakers. I don't care if they win. I don't care if they lose. I don't care. Just give me something to talk about. And I can't put Laravia in something that does not exist. You know this. Even if you have a point. All right, so I'm looking at the screen right now. I'm looking at the stream. If, in fact, the fam existed, then probably he would have a high probability. If the fam still existed, if personal appearance was show fodder, and if the Rat family still existed, he probably would be banging on the door to get in. He'd probably be on that short list. He probably would have a... Put it this way. If FanDuel Predicts had a Rat family category, you'd probably want to bet that. But. No, don't do it. Don't do it. Don't do it, XCR. The Rat fam does not exist. Therefore, Jake is fine. And so is everybody else who looks like a rat. Lebanese Romeo, quote. Romeo, hey, by the way, Jake, if you don't take care of the ball, another huge problem with the Lakers, they don't take care of the ball. Bro, if you don't start taking care of the ball, and I'm saying this on behalf of V, because it's not our Lakers, but speaking for V and Laker Nation, bro, if you don't take care of the rock and don't stop turning it over, I might bring the fam back. Just to put you in it. That's not good. Stop turning it over. Lebanese Romeo writes, Romeo, I echo all of this hate directed at the NBA. I used to love watching the first round on my local network. Now that's gone forever. I despise the games on Prime Video because the sound and the video are never in sync. Powder has broken something that used to be so fun. Streaming. It's all different. This is, the world's changed and we've changed with it. This is why we are a streaming operation, a radio operation, a simulcast operation. But yes, having the two games overlap, I'm not going to say the world has changed in a way that that's a good thing. I mean, it's good if you're a streamer. It's good if they can get you to pay for that if you want to watch that other game. But if you're thinking, hey, I'm an NBA fan. I want to watch the playoffs. I waited all year through all that tanking and all that load management to watch these games. And now you're telling me if I want to watch that game, I got to pay for that? I have to add that? You're playing them at the same time? That's pretty clever. Said no NBA fan ever. But, as I mentioned, for all this hate, the ratings are up. So is Powder sitting back like, hey, man, I'm good. Look at the numbers. Well, yeah, but they're not celebrating the product, Powder. They're hating the product. The players themselves are hating the product. They're hating the product so much that they're trying to hate on horses and compare them to NBA players and load management. This guy's like, hey, Rome, you hypocrite. You got a problem with load management, but you want to load manage the horse. Great take, bro. Awesome comp. Well done. This is why it's almost impossible to explain that sport to people who only watch it once a year. All right. 1-800-636-8686. Let's go to the phones. Where should we go? Let's go to Tony. Tony in Colorado Springs. Tony, good to have you on the show. Tony, what's up?
1: Hey, Ron. Thanks for Divine, man. Hey, listen, just a couple of quick things. First of all, I was definitely never a LeBron fan until yesterday, and props to him for really coming through. Too bad his teammates couldn't help him out. Second of all, SGA, they should just give him technical after so many flops. That's really hard to watch anymore. And lastly, these friggin' NBA prima donnas, man. If any of these guys were in the NHL, they wouldn't last a minute. Anything happened to that, to a hockey player, they'd go in the locker room, get it fixed up, put their glove back on, and get back on the ice. War, NHL, and too bad for the NBA. I'm sorry to see them, man.
0: All right, Tony, appreciate you, dude. All right, so what Tony's saying is, if that happened to an NHL player, what happened to Vando putting his finger on backwards and inside out, a complete dislocation, bone coming through the skin, apparently. And you saw how revolted the OKC bench was when they saw it. Tony's like, come on, man. If that happened in the NHL, they would go into the locker room, pop it back into place, tape it up, probably not even miss a shift. I mean, maybe. NHL is different. NHL culture is different. The NHL being tougher than almost any other sport, that's not a new development. And they might. Hell, they might not even go back into the locker room. If that happened to the NHL, a player might not even make it back to the bench without popping it back into place themselves. And listen, I'm not a doctor. It's just my own personal opinion. There are dislocations, and then there are complete dislocations where the bone is coming through the skin. Like, this guy may not play again for the rest of the series and the rest of the year. Like, that's severe. That's not like, oh, you hurt your little pinky. No, he had a complete dislocation, and he's wearing it backwards and inside out, and bone is coming out of the skin, and other players look like they're puking when they look at it. We're talking about maybe a complete reconstruction. I don't know, it's as simple as if that were an NHLer, they'd just pop that sucker back into place and not even miss a minute. I don't know about that. And dude, your point about I've never been a LeBron fan until last night, Why? I mean, he was great last night. And what the guy's doing at that age is just not normal. But what? Like, you've been not a fan of this guy for 23 years, but you saw one game last night that they got blown out in. And you're like, that's my dude. That's my, now I get it. I never got it before. Always thought this guy was a bag. But then I saw him get 27 in a blowout, and the rest of his teammates were all ass. Now I get it. Now I'm a fan. Yeah, I appreciate the phone call. No, I mean, actually, I do. 1-800-636-8686. Keep coming. What do you want to talk about? What are your takes? I do want to talk about Framber Valdez. And this guy, he does this every single year. You don't know when. You just know it's coming. It's inevitable. Framber is inevitable. Inevitable. And he went Framber again. And even his own manager this time didn't have his back. Inevitable. Because it was that egregious. Talking about a guy giving up back-to-back bombs. Can't keep anybody in the house. So he did what a real man would do. He dotted a defenseless batter. Yeah, because you look so much better. Man, I hate that. Hate's a strong word, but I hate when guys do that. That is like the most gutless thing, the most unprofessional thing, and the most reckless thing you can do. I can't keep a guy in the yard, so I'll hit the next guy who did. Not like this guy was digging in on him either. Now, granted, if I saw two of my teammates jump ship, I'd be in a hurry to get there too. There was probably a fight at the bat rack to face this guy last night. So he knew that. So what did he do? He dotted the next guy. And of course, both dugouts empty. We'll get into that. And also, the Stephon Diggs trial. Did you see that? I've got thoughts on that. I've got some video on that. Ooh, Mark Kotze coming up next. Got to get out. Almost forgot. Clones, one question. Why is Old Trapper Beef Jerky so amazing? Why don't we start with the fact that it's a family-run business. A family-run business, which is all about their beef jerky. When I say that, what I mean is they've got a standard, and the standard is the standard, and the standard is to create the world's finest beef jerky. Not just, let's make pretty good beef jerky, or let's make good beef jerky. Let's make the world's finest beef jerky. 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That's their plan. 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Don't be fooled by other brands. All beef jerky is not the same. Don't make that mistake. 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Look for Old Trapper. 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Every bite of Old Trapper is tender. It's never tough because they use only the best ingredients from their lean strips of beef, seasoned with top quality spices to their real wood-fired smoke. And it comes in four great flavors. They're all awesome. So grab and go with a 4-ounce bag if you haven't done so yet. That way you can try all of them. Or if you know what you want, get the 18-ounce bag. That way there's enough for the entire team. Just smash it all yourself. If you don't see it, ask for it by name. You will see it. I say that out of habit. I don't know why I say that. Trust me, you will see it. But if you don't, ask for it by name because no other jerky compares or trap or what you're beef.
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3: 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Westwood One Sports.
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0: Jim Rome. So I said a great idea. Great idea being, let's talk some baseball. We're joined right now by the manager of the Athletics. He's in his fifth season as a skipper. He played 17 years in the bigs. 17. For the Marlins, the Padres, the A's, the Braves, the Red Sox, the White Sox, and the Brewers. The A's are in first place in the AL West. They take on Philadelphia tonight at 6:40 p.m. Eastern. We are joined right now by Mark Kotze. Mark, it is awesome to get caught up with you once again. How are you doing, Mark?
1: I'm doing well, Jim. How are you?
0: Good, good. Good to see you. Skip, and let me ask you, so it's obviously a really long season, really long, but the first month is already in the books. Your team is sitting on top of the AL West. What do you like about what you've seen from your club so far?
1: I think the biggest thing is the improvement in our defense. You know, for if we're going to talk about things that we address this offseason, knew we need to do, obviously, you know, perform at a higher rate with a defense that was first and foremost. So we made some changes to the staff. We brought a former teammate of mine, rookie of the year in 2004, Bobby Crosby. We moved him from first base over to third base and made him in charge of the infield. And we've seen some changes. We've seen some really good improvement from our shortstop, Jacob Wilson, and the rest of the group there. So, you know, overall, you know, the bullpen's done a pretty nice job. We had a rough one last night late in the game here in Philly. But for the most part, you know, we've played pretty good baseball. We know that we have to play good baseball as a club. You know, we've been without Rooker for a little while. Shea Langlier's just had a baby, so he'll rejoin us tomorrow. But those are two bats in the middle of our lineup that have been in and out of the lineup a little bit this year. So offensively, we're still leaning on the guys to you know, the Kurtz, the Soderstrom. We've had you know, Cortez in our lineup that's really helped out when those guys are absent. So we've been playing pretty well.
0: Mark Kotze joining us. I was going to ask you about a couple of those guys. Let me start with your shortstop, Jacob Wilson, an all-star last year as a rookie, and seems like he's been swinging a really hot bat of late. You talked about defensively how much he's improved. Overall, how pumped were you to see he and the club sign that seven-year extension and make that kind of long-term commitment to each other?
1: No, really, really excited about that. You know, I mean, when I took this job in 22, we had a group, a nucleus of guys, and we can name them, you know, the Olson, Chapman, Simeon, Pender, you know, Murphy, guys that really were our core. And at the time, we didn't have a direction as an organization. And I think that direction is known now. Vegas is going to be our home. The stadium is currently under construction and looks really great. It's going to be elite facility when it gets done. But we made a commitment to these young guys, you know, to Jacob Wilson, Tyler Soderstrom. You know, we started back with Brent Rooker and Lawrence Butler. So I know we've made, you know, tremendous strides as an organization. We have a group of young players we're really excited about and that we're investing in. And that's why I'm here. That's why I want to be here. You know, I believe in this group and I believe in our future.
0: All right, so to that point, Mark, you go back a few years, 2022, from when you got there. So, like, you plan your work, you work your plan. It's a cliche, but it's true, right? And it's working. For instance, the Athletics went from 50 wins in 2023 to 76 wins last year. You had a winning record after the All-Star break. So do you feel like this group is ready to take another step this season? And if so, what does that look like?
1: Yeah, I mean, you know what? It's funny. During the break or when I was waiting to get on, I learned a lot about horse racing. And we can talk about Golden Tempo, right? Like, I would have loved to be on that horse in 22 and then in 23 or 24, just shot by everybody and went to first place. But unfortunately, it hasn't been that process. It's been a little bit of a slower, methodical, you know, chase the pace. And now that we're here, you know, there's been a lot of maturation by this ball club. You know, a lot of our young talent that really took the lumps in 23, as you talked about, it was probably my toughest season in 30 years. At the major league level, to have to go through that. The greatest thing we did was that we looked ourselves in the mirror. We learned from it. You know, you continue to grow and move forward. And that's really, I mean, everything in life, right? You've got to learn from your failures. And we went through a lot of them, including last season. You know, Romy, we were 18-16 last year. We were 18-16 this year. We lost last night to make us 18-17. But we were also at a point where we were 22-20 and we went through a 20 game stretch. That was another trial, another trying period in our group's kind of, you know, future. But it's in our past and we learned from it. And we're thankful that, you know, in some ways we went through it last year and that we know what not to do to hopefully not go through it this year.
0: And to that point, Mark, it's a game of failure. We know this. This is not a new development. It is a game of failure. By the time you get guys at that level, they understand that. They know that, but it doesn't make it any easier, right? You get into a slump. Nobody knows how you get in. Nobody knows how you get out. Like the conversations you have with your players, you played 17 years. You know this. What's that conversation like? Even though everybody knows it's a game of failure, that doesn't make it any easier. So how do you go about that?
1: I mean, you really got to focus on the process and believe in your processes. You got to trust that the work you're putting in, you know, that's the hard part. You go out and play the game. I mean, everybody gets to, you know, look at the results, right? And when you start chasing those results, that's, I think, when the failures continues to mount, you continue to stay in it. So, you know, really it's the quality of the at-bat. It's the pitch selection. If you're looking at it offensively, you know, you're trying to identify, well, what's wrong with my swing? Well, let's look at what pitches you're swinging at first. Let's break it down and really get into the processes. You know, I think the main thing that we can do is just focus on the day. And we talk a lot about it. Be present. Today's a new day. You got to go out and win a game. You know, you can't worry about tomorrow. Your future is never promised. And just turn the page on the rearview mirror. So for us as a club, I think that's what we learned last year. We stayed in that rut. We continued to chase results during that 20-game stretch. And I think we've learned a lot from that.
0: You know, Mark Hotze joining us. If I brought in this discussion, and I do, I've got another podcast called The Reinvention Project. I mean, the things you're talking about, process over outcome, focus on the day, only worry about the things you can control. I mean, is there any aspect of life, any walk of life, any job, anything at all, that these things don't apply to? Process over outcome? I mean, is that not the secret sauce?
1: Yeah, I mean, there's always a solution too, right, Romy? I mean, there's got to be a solution, so you got to dig, man. I mean, you know, the people that seem to succeed in life, I mean, they're always the problem solvers. They're the ones that listen, they learn, and then they go out and they lead. And that's a motto that I've tried to live by since I got this position. It's always difficult because you want to, as a leader, you want to jump out, you want to get out in front of it, but at times it's best just to sit back and listen and learn what, you know, is going on.
0: I love that. There's always a solution. The other thing I always look at, Mark, is 5% on the problem. Focus 5% of your time on the problem, 95% on the solution, because to your point, there's always a solution. So you've been a leader for a long, long time. Mark, when you played, and I mentioned 17 years in the bigs, who were some of the best leaders that you played for, some of the best managers, guys that you really learned from, that you think about now as you lead from the front?
1: I mean, I just reached out to Bruce Bochy today. Like, he's a mentor. He's a friend. You know, we just acquired one of his catchers in Jonah Heim that caught for him in their run to the World Series. So Jonah was actually a former player with us in the A's organization in 2020. So it's great to have him back. But mentors, you know, Romy, I was blessed, man. I played for so many legends, and I started my career with the legend down the street right there at Cal State Fullerton and the late, great Augie Garrido. He became, you know, a close friend of mine throughout my career after Fullerton. You know, and then I was blessed to be with Jim Leland my rookie year in Florida to watch him navigate a 97 team to the World Series that I was a part of for 18 days. And then got him in 98, which was a completely different year. We went 54 and 108 after they tore down the team. So Bobby Cox, Terry Francona. So, you know, I really have had a Hall of Fame career amongst managers, right? Those guys are all legends. They all kind of did very similar things in building relationships and caring about the players, putting players first and understanding that, what it means really, but being honest and just and holding people accountable. I think that's something that all of those gentlemen did to a great extent and were the best in the game.
0: You see, you just said it, put the players first. Since you learned so much during the break about horse racing, put the horse first, put the athlete first, be it an equine athlete, an MLB-er. You're right, you played for so many amazing managers. Mark, I'm so glad you brought up Cal State Fullerton, because you were an absolute legendary player there, and it's such a great, great program. I want to ask you this, how relieved are you that your alma mater no longer has to deal with my alma mater, UC Santa Barbara, who is leaving that conference, and you no longer have to deal with the powerhouse Gauchos anymore? Do you sleep better at night knowing that?
1: Absolutely, man. I mean, yes. I can remember, I think the Gauchos came in, regionals or our tournament, and just annihilated us at home my junior year. It wasn't a great feeling, and I know Augie had a lot of thoughts about that, but... Yeah, no, that's interesting. That, you know, I mean, the landscape of college sports has changed. Obviously, we could dive into the NIL stuff. I mean, it's been challenging for the mid-majors to, in baseball, really compete. You see the SEC schools continually just going out and you know, getting the best talent. And but, you know, at the end of the day, still, you got to compete in conference. And you know, it's sad to see the Gauchos go.
0: And, you know, Mark, it's really interesting because we're in Orange County and both my kids played baseball through high school. And as you might imagine, all of your alumni are all over the area and they all teach and they're everywhere. And they're like, they're almost like celebrities. Anytime we ran into any coach anywhere in any travel ball or any specialized training, if they went to Cal State Fullerton and they played there, it immediately got everybody's attention. I mean, that's how much of a powerhouse your program is. I'm curious. I still love college baseball. Do you know Andrew Checkets very well, UC Santa Barbara's coach? Do you have any feeling about him? Like, I feel really lucky that the Gauchos have him. That's a good baseball man right there.
1: You know, I don't know him personally. I've heard exactly what you're talking about. Just a good baseball man, a teacher, someone that values the student athlete. And that's really what college is about. I mean, at the end of the day, you know, less than 1% of these college baseball players move on to play in the big leagues. And as a mentor, I think the most impact you can have, you know, on a life is from 18 to 21. And those college coaches can do, you know, great things for molding men and building, you know, the foundation of what, you know, the principle of life is, right? It's about relationships. I mean, I'm on this show because I grew up watching you. I grew up with you. And I respect everything about you. How you handle yourself, man. You're upfront, you're honest, you don't sugarcoat anything, and there's a lot to say about that in life.
0: It means the world to me. I appreciate you so much, man. That's a really nice thing to say, Mark. I appreciate you, and I appreciate you've always been a good friend of the program, and we've always had this kind of access. Man, you're a legend. Listen, before you go, you mentioned Vegas. I know Vegas in 2028 probably is going to be a great, great thing. I know the ballpark's going to be beautiful. When you and I last spoke, you were getting ready to make the move to West Sacramento. Now that you're year two of playing there, does it feel like home? Does it feel more stable like that? Like, what does it feel like now in year two?
1: It's definitely more stable. I mean, you know, at the end of the day, you know, we've embraced SAC. We understand it now. It took a year to kind of just get our feet on the ground, to the nuances, you know, the challenges that, you know, immediately hit you, when you make change, right? Change is hard. I mean, anything in life, when you go through change, you know, you've got to grind through it to a certain extent. And we did that. I think, you know, we're much more comfortable there now. You know, we know where we're at and that we have, you know, an opportunity here in SAC to do something special, which would be to bring a playoff baseball team there and make the playoffs and see how MLB handles that. But, we're far from that. We know that's a long season. Our goal is to just play consistent baseball throughout 162 games. Like I talked about, you know, understanding and learning from that 20 game stretch that we went through last year will hopefully help us in doing that. But, you know, we are excited about Vegas. We're actually going to play a week, homestand in Las Vegas this year, against the Brewers and the Rockies in June. You know, that'll get our feet on the ground and introduce us to the community, which, you know, obviously we're excited about. But I don't know if last time you've flown into the Vegas airport, but when you fly in, you're going to be able to see the ballpark. The site's amazing. And I think in the mid-June, they're starting to lay the foundation of the roof, which, I mean, the process has been really accelerated. And, you know, there are talks that they could be done prior to or in or around the end of 27 to the beginning of 28 with that stadium.
0: Man, that'd be so great, Mark. I know it's like having built more than one house. I know what it's like to go visit that house as it's going up. I can only imagine what it's like to visit that house in Vegas. That's going to be an amazing thing. Mark Kotze joining us. Mark, appreciate you so much, man. What a great catch-up. What a great conversation. The team looks great. Can't wait to see how the rest of the year plays out. And just know, I do appreciate you, man. Thanks so much. Great seeing you.
1: Yeah, brother. Thanks for having me, man. Appreciate you.
0: You're the best. Mark Kotze. Love that so much. Man, what a great, talk about a great baseball man. Talk about a great baseball person. 17 years as a player. 17. Nothing that guy couldn't do on the field. Nothing that guy could not do in between the lines. An absolute legend in college. Adam Rank is a Cal State Fullerton grad, so he's always hyping up his program. That's why I got to get UCSB in there. Cal State Fullerton is an amazing baseball program. But, hey man, how about that? He just said, We'll see how Major League Baseball deals with that if we make the playoffs. We have a long way to go. But yeah, that will be interesting. So, great manager. Great catch-up. Love that. All right, your thoughts on that. If you want to react to it, go right ahead. Mark Kotze joining us. And I love that he's always been available to the program. All right, when we come back, that's all really positive about baseball. I'll give you something that's not. Fromber. Alvy, have you been working on the Fromber alert? Oh! Right when I think that Alvy doesn't have another alarm in him, he digs deep. Hey, like Mark Kotze just said, change is hard. Change is hard. You got to grind through it. Coming up with a new alarm is hard. Sometimes you got to grind through that. All right. Maybe we'll do that when we come back.
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3: 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Are we really on the verge of a Wemby versus SGA conference finals? 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
22: He's an absolute tool. Despite the team hardly acknowledging Sacktown, he has built a great team, wore the long view. Listen, he wasn't saying anything like that. He said there was an adjustment. We're in year two. We're definitely more comfortable. But we have a new house. We're building a new house, and the new house is going to be awesome. And he said we're actually going to get a little trial run in June where we play a homestand there. Yeah, that will be awesome for them. There's no doubt. Of course they're excited about that. All right, so before I can even lay out the entire story, this is how obvious this was. This is how out of line Framber Valdez was, no matter what he says. Baseball has already ruled on this. This happened last night. I couldn't even get to my take, and they've already come down with a hammer. From MLB.com, Tigers pitcher Framber Valdez has received a 6-game suspension and an undisclosed fine for intentionally throwing at Trevor Story of the Boston Red Sox during the top of the fourth inning of Tuesday's game at Comerica Park. Major League Baseball announced today. Michael Hill, MLB's senior VP of on-field operations, made the announcement. In addition, Tigers manager AJ Hinch received a 1-game suspension and an undisclosed fine for Valdez's intentional actions. Hinch will serve his suspension tonight in Detroit. All right, so that's something. Once again, I couldn't even get to the story. I couldn't even get to my take on this before baseball already ruled. That's how obvious that was. That's how blatant that was. That's how egregious that was. That's how intentional that was. That's how obvious that was. They hit him with a 6-game suspension. Now, at first glance, you might say, why is A.J. Hinch getting suspended too? He didn't defend him. Normally, a manager will always have the pitcher's back. And A.J. was just the opposite. He in no way defended his pitcher. That's how blatant that was. And the other thing is, the Tigers have a good culture. The Tigers have a way of playing. AJ Hinch made that very clear. Like, this is not how we do things. This is not how we do things around here. And remember, Valdez is pretty new to them. Now, he's not new to this. We know this dude. We know this dude's act. Nothing new about this. We'll never forget, this is the same guy that once crossed up his own catcher on purpose. So we may need, Alvy, some kind of Fromber alert. Not like an Amber alert, but a Fromber alert.
1: Fromber alert. 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Fromber alert.
22: That's good, Alvy. That's really good. Fromber alert. Fromber alert. Like, that should go off on every phone. Fromber alert. Fromber alert. Because pretty much once a year, Fromber Valdez goes Fromber Valdez. And by that I mean once a year, he obviously crosses a line and does something that's essentially so indefensible, reprehensible, and reckless that you have to have an alert. Because, you know, inevitably, he's going to try to tell us that it didn't actually happen. What we saw didn't actually happen when we all saw it. This time, it was so indefensible, so egregious, even A.J. Hinch, his own manager, would not back him up. And that's pretty wild, because A.J. is an extremely loyal dude who always has his players' backs. I mean, pretty much all managers do, right? Even if they know their guy's in the wrong, they still provide some cover in the media. But that's not what my dude, A.J. Hinch, did yesterday. And when you see this play, you'll see why he didn't. This was Trevor Story coming to the plate yesterday following the Red Sox going back-to-back. Back-to-back home runs to make it a 10-2 game in the fourth inning. And if you know Fromber at all, you can probably guess exactly where this is headed.
2: Trevor Story is
3: going to get drilled. That's tired.
2: After the back-to-back home runs, Valdez plunks him. And some of the Red Sox coming out.
3: That's
2: and
3: so
2: some of the
3: tired.
2: Tigers coming out. And both benches are emptying.
3: You can't get them out, so you throw at them. A joke.
22: Will Middlebrooks on the call. I love the way he handled that. That's so true. He goes, man, that is so tired. That is so tired. You can't get them out, so you throw at them. What a joke. That's all true. All of that's true. And why do you think that the Red Sox dugout emptied as quickly as it did? Because they know this dude. They know what he's about. They know that that was absolutely intentional. And if it sounds like I'm getting fired up, I hate this. I've always hated this. You can't weaponize the baseball because you can't keep somebody in the yard, Fromber. That's why we now have a Fromber alert. Just because you can't get anybody out does not mean you can start dotting defenseless batters with 96 mile per hour heat. It's gutless. It's cowardly. It's reckless. It's the most Bush League bullcrap ever. And it absolutely is a reason to go and to establish an alert. And everybody knows it. Even his own manager and even his own teammates.
3: What a joke.
22: The XCR has it. But it's me kissing misdirection because, man, this animal literally was one of the loves of my life. Like, I can't tell you how much I love this horse. Yeah. And they were just as accurate. He used the word weak.
23: In your mind, was that pitch from Fromber intentional?
24: Yes, I do think so. I thought it was weak, and I thought everybody saw it, their side, our side. I think everybody saw it, and it was weak.
22: He's right. 100% right. Everybody saw it. Even A.J. Hinch effectively was saying, we all know, we don't in any way condone this. He all but said it. He's not one of us. That's not the way we play. That's not what we do. And as far as Tracy, he's right. That was weak. And that obviously was intentional. This is why I love that my guy A.J. Hinch did not even try to defend it. Because there's nothing to defend. Like I said, pretty rare to see a manager leave a player hanging like this, and I'm so glad that he did. Quote, we play a really good brand of baseball here. That didn't feel like it. I'm not judging intent, but I know when you go out on the field in those confrontations, you usually feel like you are in your right. It didn't feel good being out there, end of quote. In other words, we knew we shouldn't have been out there. We knew that we were out there because our guy dotted their guy. We only went out there because we had to go out there, but we were not in the right. We were out there because our guy crossed the line, went brain dead like he does every year at least once. And well, they came out of their dugout, so we know baseball code. Every one of us has to come out too. But we shouldn't have been out there. We didn't want to be out there, but we had to be out there. AG, I can help you out, though. You may not want to judge intent. I've got no problem judging intent. Valdez obviously intended to dot Story, and then he did so. We can all see it. You know who else has no problem judging intent? The league, because they brought the hammer down on you and your pitcher right away. But Valdez, being Valdez, obviously owned none of it. Obviously. In fact, he did the opposite. He actually denied it with an incredible denial. And by incredible, I mean incredibly lame. Quote, it was not intentional. It was not on purpose. It may look like that, but it wasn't. End of quote. Yo, dude, there's a pretty good reason why it looked intentional. You know why? Because it was intentional. Hey guys, like, it may look, act, walk, quack, drink, fly, swim, and crap like a duck, but that doesn't mean it's a duck. And trust me, this is no duck. That's just a ball that happened to get away from me. Yeah. Hey, Fromber, miss me and all of us with that bull crap. That was so clearly intentional, not just because it followed back-to-back bombs, but also because it was your first four-seam fastball that you've thrown all season long. Split the numbers. But this guy wants us to believe that he busted out his first four-seamer of the year and put it between Story's numbers after giving up back-to-back bombs to fall behind 10-2, and that's just some big coinkydink. Yeah, sorry, dude. There are no coinkydinks that big, especially when it involves you, Fromber. So enjoy your new alert. Anytime you do anything that stupid going forward, all of our phones are going to go off with this.
1: Fromber alert.
22: Fromber alert. Fromber alert. Here comes a suspension. Here comes six games. Suspension alert. Fromber went brain dead. Stay tuned.
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6: LeBron James scored 27 points, but it wasn't enough as the Lakers dropped game one of the Western Conference semis to Oklahoma City. 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I'm Adam Abdallah.
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0: 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I'm Scott Graham, Westwood One Sports.
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0: I am Jim Rome. I am live. I am in Southern California. I am on Westwood One. But I want to remind you also, we are also on SiriusXM. We are also on the X platform. We are also on the Rome Television Channel, which has 9 different platforms. So find a way to consume the product. If you're on hold, stay there. If you're not, why are you not on hold? Hit me up, 1-800-636-8686. And also, it's Wednesday, so we have an ATP, Ask the Pros. And that's coming up later on this hour. Ask me or anybody on the crew anything you want. Anything at all. Starting hour number 3, we are joined right now by a Yahoo Sports NBA senior analyst. He's covered the association since 2013. He is also the host of the Kevin O'Connor Show podcast. Believe it or not, he is Kevin O'Connor. Kevin, appreciate you making time, especially this time of year. How you doing, dude?
1: I'm doing awesome. Down the final stretch, publishing my draft guide this weekend, NBA playoffs. It's the best time of the year, Jim. I'm excited about everything.
0: You know what, Kevin? It is the best time of the year. I'm going to ask you about that draft guide. You know what's funny? It is the best time of the year, and I was not going to start you off with this, but since you said that, if it's the best time of the year, then why is everybody hating on the NBA so much right now?
1: I mean, I think that's always going to be a thing, but ultimately, we just finished one of the most exciting first rounds ever, if not the most exciting first round, at least that I can remember. I mean, we had 3-1 comebacks. We had upsets. We had great games. We had a game winner bounce 40 feet in the air by RJ Barrett. It was an amazing first round. So I think for the NBA, it made, at least for me personally, it made people forget about some of the problems around the league and some of the controversies that we experienced this year.
0: It's kind of what I mean, right? Like, then why are we complaining? Like, you're right. All those things did happen. It was a great first round, and yet there's all this negativity, but point well taken. So let me ask you about the Lakers. They hung in. They kept things close with the Thunder through 3 quarters before the defending champs choked them out and they win that game going away by 18. Is there any reason to think that LA can make this series interesting at all, or are the champs going to make short work of them?
1: Oh, it's over. It's in all likelihood going to be a sweep. There's very little reason I can find to believe that the Lakers are going to be able to win a game in this series. Okay, see, they're like, look, with the Thunder, 16-0 is on the table for them. We've never seen a team go undefeated in the postseason ever. The best record in postseason history was the Warriors in 2016 when they were 16-1. So obviously, like, it's going to be a hard road ahead for the Thunder. But even without Jalen Williams, their second best player last year on their way to an NBA finals over the Pacers, they're able to get it done without him. So, Jim, no Luka, no chance. And even with Luka, you might not stand a chance against this juggernaut Thunder team either.
0: Hey, Kevin, right? Like, they had Luka during the year and they still got smacked 4 times. So I agree with you. Given that the series is already over, sorry, Laker fan, given that the series is already over, how do you, this is funny. Let's talk about the Lakers offseason since their season's over. How do you see them prioritizing what they do in the offseason? And how do you think they'll approach LeBron James's impending free agency?
1: I mean, I think it really all starts with what do you want to do, LeBron? I think for the Lakers side of things, they'd be happy to have LeBron come back, especially given the role he took on when we saw peak Luka Doncic prior to his injury, when Austin Reeves was still playing really well prior to, you know, his struggles in this second round here too versus Oklahoma City. But LeBron, Luka, and Reeves looked like things finally made

0: sense after a lot of up and downs this year. So I think they'd be happy to have LeBron back, provided he wants to come back. And so I think until we find out that domino, it's hard to know if it's going to be a situation where LeBron is traded elsewhere and then you're getting something back and that kind of dictates what you're thinking, or if he could just walk, or if he's retiring. Until we know the LeBron situation, I think it's a really hard question to answer. But what's clear, Jim, is DeAndre Ayton's a pretty good center, but maybe he's not your answer. They still need to find some more wings. I mean, Laravia has had some good moments this year. He has really stunk it up in the postseason for them as well. I mean, the fact that you can even think maybe the Lakers should play Bronny James ahead of Jake Laravia says where they are right now, right? I mean, the Cason Wallace and the Thunder ate him up earlier this season when Bronny got thrown out there to the Wolves against the Thunder. And yet that's where we are right now with those Lakers wings. So I think it's a lot that needs to be solved and built around Luka Doncic, but it's hard to do that until we know and have clarity about the future of LeBron James.
1: You're not wrong. I agree with what you just said. Kevin O'Connor joining us. So, Kevin, what about the East? Like the Knicks. The Knicks are on one now, right? I said yesterday they went from catastrophic to historic in about 5 minutes, down 2-1 against Atlanta, to going right through the Hawks and then right through the Sixers in game one in historic fashion. What changed for these guys?
0: So I think in the middle of that Hawks series, at one point I was extremely worried, like, oh, wait, you know, maybe this team really is going to flame out. Maybe they are going to change coaches again. And then Mike Brown made some really smart adjustments. He put the ball in Karl Anthony Towns' hands more often. He had 10 assists in that game right after all there was the concerns about them being down in the series, picking apart the Hawks defense from the middle of the floor, attacking off the dribble, and that's continued. We've seen a lot more of that. The Knicks, they seem like a team that was Brunson, dribble, dribble, dribble, dribble, to a team that now suddenly has the most offensive diversity in the entire Eastern Conference. The Celtics obviously lost shooting way too many threes. The Cavaliers are a very clunky half-court offense, very inconsistent. The Pistons are solely reliant, for the most part, on Cade Cunningham. And then you look at this series with the Knicks, and they do everything. Sometimes it's OG. Sometimes it's Brunson. Sometimes, of course, it's Cat. So I think they figured that out, and the team just started to gel. Guys picked it up on defense as well, especially Karl Anthony Towns. And look, this is a team a month and a half ago. It seemed like they didn't like each other. It seemed like maybe all the good vibes from a few years ago with the Knicks were gone. But now it seems all the way back, and perhaps they're even better than ever.
1: Kevin O'Connor joining us. So if they figured it out, what about the Pistons? Like, the Cavaliers, to me, are just weird. Like, I can't figure them out at all. But then I would have said the same thing about the Pistons in the first round, except last night Detroit looked more like that team that had the best record in the East this season when they handled the Cavaliers. What about last night? Did that tell you more about Detroit or Cleveland?
0: So I think last night was interesting because of what Cade Cunningham said after Game 7. After Game 7, he said the Magic forced us to look in the mirror and really, you know, ask ourselves tough questions. And we learned a lot from this experience. And I think that Game 1 was sort of indicative of that. Cavaliers made a bit of a run in the game. Cade didn't have his best game overall, but the team still won on defense, just constant hustle, constantly trying, making great efforts. And they got contributions from other guys as well. We saw Jenkins come off the bench. Harris had another really good game with the postseason of his life as that continues. So for the Pistons, I think this is a team I still have my questions about them being able to go all the way and make any noise in the Eastern Conference Finals or the NBA Finals. I don't think they have enough shooting. I don't think they have enough creation alongside Cade Cunningham. But if they continue defending at an elite level, like they did to fuel those comebacks against the Magic, and like they did through spurts of Game 1 against the Cavs, sure, they got a shot. So I think maybe that's the identity they found.
1: Kevin O'Connor joining us. Kevin, you mentioned Orlando, so let me follow you up there. They fired their head coach, Jamal Mosley, who I always liked, but there obviously was some internal friction there. They blew a 3-1 lead, so really nobody was surprised by that. Do you have any idea, like, who's got the inside track on that job? And then given the talent they have, how good of a job do you think that is?
0: I don't think it's the best job. I mean, look, before the season, Jim, a lot of people were talking about the Magic as, oh, they're going to be the next team in the East competing for the one side. And I was like, yeah, like, Desmond Bane's a great acquisition, but let's hold our horses here with the shooting on this team, and let's see what Banchero and Wagner can actually do if they can actually stay healthy. They underachieved compared to what I thought. I didn't think they'd be that bad during the season. But I think this roster, above all else, has some real questions. And so if I'm a Billy Donovan, if I'm a top coaching candidate, or if I'm Tom Thibodeau wanting to come back into the NBA as reported earlier this week, I don't think that Magic gig is at the top of my list with the questions about the supporting cast. Is there enough shooting on this team? And the questions about the best players on the team. Can Franz Wagner stay healthy? Can he shoot? Can Paolo Banchero be consistent at all? Is he actually a number one on your team? I don't think this is the best gig out there. And I would imagine if a number one coaching candidate is out there, that guy might rather wait a little while and look for a better position.
1: Kevin O'Connor joining us. Kevin, at the very top, you mentioned the draft. You've been all over the NBA draft for years. Your latest mock draft is up on Yahoo's website. AJ DeBonsa is projected to go number one overall. Ultimately, how do you see him projecting on the next level? Do you think that in time he'll dominate on the next level the way he did in college?
0: DeBonsa, to me, is a no-fail prospect. At worst, you're going to see a guy who's 6'9", who can get buckets for you, play make for others, and he provides size on defense. At best, we're talking about a guy who could become one of the best scorers in the league. His head coach at BYU, Kevin Young, said he's on that level of those guys who can do literally everything. And it's true. We saw him get to the rim at will at BYU. We saw him catch fire from mid-range. The three-pointer was a bit more inconsistent, but what if that becomes a real weapon for him as a high-touch player in the mid-range area? He continues to extend his range. And defensively, look, I mean, one of the big criticisms of DeBonsa is the fact that he can be a bit of a space case defending away from the ball. But you can't teach 6'9" with athleticism and a guy who this season was challenged mid-year by the coaching staff. We need you to rebound more. He followed up with multiple games with 8-plus rebounds. He continued that through the remainder of the season while playing hard every night, playing 40 minutes every night. I think I'd bet on a guy like that to figure things out defensively, like he showed he can figure things out over the course of the college season.
1: Kevin, what about the draft class overall? For instance, when you consider how much tanking we all endured this season, do you think that the top players in this class will have the type of careers to justify all that tanking and all that horrible ball that the teams did or put forth in order to get in position to get these guys overall, the class?
0: It's a good question. Is it all worth it to tank a full season for 1/3 of the league? It was ugly to watch. It really ruined the regular season because it's hard to know who was good.
1: Right.
0: When 1/3 of the teams aren't trying to win that they want to lose. Their fan bases are going to bed unhappy when they win a game because you want better lottery odds. So, yeah, it was disgusting and it was ugly, and I'm glad the NBA is trying to get rid of that abomination with the tanking. Anyway, is it worth it? Yeah, I do think it was worth it. I think you have four number one pick quality players. DeBonsa, who we just talked about, Cam Boozer out of Duke with all his versatility, Darren Peterson, all the concerns about his minutes and all that, the cramping, yes, true, but he is so fluid and smooth as a scorer and so skilled as a shooter. And then Caleb Wilson from North Carolina, a 6'10" elite athlete, shows some flashes from the perimeter as well, going to be a great defensive player. Those four alone, Jim, are really great prospects, number one pick worthy. But even after them, there's just so many quality guards, the Adai Maras of the world. We saw him win a national title with Michigan. Forwards like his teammate Yaxel Lendenborg, guys like Kareem Lopez, who played in Australia this past year. Tons of guards, Darius Acuff, who lit up this year. There's just a lot of variety in that lottery range that I think even the teams that end up disappointed and crushed on Sunday during the draft lottery, there's still good players to be had outside of the top four, but that top four is pretty remarkable, and we'll see how they all pan out over time. But it's on paper, I think, perhaps the best top four we've had in the last 10 years or so.
1: It's so interesting, right? Like, what a great class. So leave me with this thought, Kevin, because you brought it up. And what about the rules? Like, it was disgusting and revolting and it was a drag. So, of course, the commissioner is trying to address this. Have they addressed it? Have they eliminated tanking, diminished tanking? Do you think the new rules will help or work?
0: We'll see. I mean, we'll see if they even stick with this, because if you think back to early April when they released the three concepts, those very confusing concepts that nobody understood. What happened to those?
1: I tried to understand it and then I just gave up. How about you?
0: Yeah, I got them, but it's still like you shouldn't have to think so hard about it. With the new 3-2-1 lottery proposal, we'll see if this sticks by, May 28th. What's that? A little 3 weeks away now. see how much this proposal changes. It is not fixed. There will be revisions. We'll see if the draft relegation zone and some of the other mechanics stay. I'm personally in favor of it, Jim. I think tanking is an absolute abomination that the league needs to get rid of. It ruins the regular season. All teams should be incentivized to win. It makes things better for fans. It makes things better for the players. It makes things better for coaches. It makes things better for the bottom line, for the league, from a financial standpoint. So they need to get rid of it, and whatever they have to do, I hope they go all the way. And I like the 3-2-1 lottery, and I think it will get rid of tanking at the bottom. But yeah, there's always holes and things to work out, and hopefully they do that by May 28th when the owners vote on the new lottery rules.
1: Kevin O'Connor, Yahoo Sports NBA senior analyst. He's covered the league since 2013. Don't forget about the podcast, the Kevin O'Connor Show as well. Kevin, great job. Great job. Great to have you on.
0: Thanks
1: for making time. I know it's a really busy time of year, but always good to have you on the show. Kevin, thanks so much.
0: Always happy to join you, Jim. Have a great day.
1: Thank you. You too. Appreciate you. Well done. Really well done. Covered a lot of ground. Postseason, draft, and more. Hey, also, if you don't mind, some ATPs. It's the third hour, so we're looking for ATPs on a Wednesday. If you've got a question for me or Alvy or Tommy or Alex Hattie or anybody in the XCR or all of us, bring it. Hit us up. Get to the X. Hashtag it. Ask the pros. And let us know. All right, when we come back, I'm going to open it up to you. Also, maybe talk about Stephon Diggs and how that went in the courtroom. FanDuel. Let's talk FanDuel Predicts. 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
7: And traffic right now, you are going to see some slowdowns, I-25, both directions near that construction zone. That's to be expected. Watch your speed going through there. I-40 looks good right now. Paseo Alameda and Montaño, those river crossings are all moving up to speed right now.
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0: So we had the new debut of a new alert, the Fromber alert, because the guy went Fromber again and already got hit with a six-game suspension for intentionally throwing at a player, Trevor Story, after giving up back-to-back home runs. I mean, it was so obvious. And he tried to deny it, said it was not intentional. Obviously, Major League Baseball decided it was intentional. So now we have a Fromber alert. And anytime this guy goes Fromber, your phone will go off now. All right, so you have that. Now, we have many alarms. The alarm that we debuted prior to that is one that you seem to like a lot more. The not adult alarm, because I retired that, but the adultery alarm.
1: Ooh, look at these things. Consider that a divorce.
2: Sex with me.
0: Okay, let me stop that for 1 minute. We came up with that because of the Mike Vrabel, Diana Rossini scandal. And there were just so many stories updating every single day because people were just fervent. Like, people could not get enough. People were chasing down any new lead, any new angle. Everybody kept hitting refresh, refresh, refresh, refresh. And there were so many things that, well, you know, like breaking news. Like, there's a breaking news sounder. We had to have the adultery alarm to let you know when something happened. Whenever something new happened.
1: Consider that a divorce.
0: So Albie came up with this.
3: Trying to pull me out on
0: the
3: dance floor.
0: Adultery alarm.
1: Oh, look at these things.
2: My wife went through my phone. Sex with me.
1: Consider that a divorce.
0: Pretty incredible, right?
3: Pull me out on the dance floor. Screw.
0: Unless you're the reason we made it, then it's probably not so incredible. So why am I playing that?
1: Consider that a divorce.
0: Am I doing that to be gratuitous? No. We do that when there is an update. We do that when there's something new. Albie, hit it again.
2: My wife went through my phone.
1: Sex
2: with me.
0: Because there's something new.
3: Trying to pull me out on a dance.
1: Oh, look at these two.
2: My wife went through my phone.
0: I'm looking at TMZ Sports.
2: Sex with me.
0: Here is the headline of a column on TMZ Sports. Mike Vrabel and Diana Rossini kept things afloat during her pregnancy. Allegedly rented boat together.
2: My wife went through my phone.
0: That's the headline. So let me read from this column.
1: Consider that a divorce.
0: Quote. Well, actually, these are the boat forms. If you're watching on the stream, these are the boat forms. They rented a boat, allegedly. There are two signatures. One, Diana Rossini. Two, Michael Vrabel. Each had to sign a form in order to rent that boat. And there are the forms.
3: Pull me out on the dance floor, screwing around.
0: Makes me think that when the story first dropped, the two of them were so vehement about, no, of course not. It's ridiculous. Even Vrabel himself dismissed it summarily, like, man, I'm not even going to discuss this. This is so absurd. Hey, Mike, you're putting your name on paper. You're signing things that puts you with her.
3: Trying to pull me out on a dance.
0: You're leaving a paper trail, Mike. You're... How could you think that this was not going to come back to bite you? You literally are leaving a paper trail.
3: Trying to pull me out on a dance.
0: And then the boat guys, if you're watching on the stream, asked him for a picture. And he said to them, apparently, one pic, but do not post it. And she made sure to steer clear of the pic. So if you're watching on the stream, there is the pic. And again, he told them, one pic. Don't post it. And please.
1: Consider that a divorce.
0: Promise me you won't do that. Somebody broke the promise. There's the pick. So also reading from the column right now. Quote, add a new chapter to the Mike Vrabel and Diana Rossini saga because TMZ Sports has learned they allegedly rented a private boat together for a day on the water, just the two of them. It goes on, quote, the NFL duo booked the vessel in Putnam County, Tennessee, back in June of 2021, according to a source with direct knowledge, who also says the then Tennessee Titans head coach and the journalist were the only people on board for their 2 to 3 hour rental. It goes on. The timing of that outing might raise a few eyebrows because Russini was pregnant at that time with her first child. I know what you're all thinking about that.
4: Oh.
0: The child is named Michael. Don't know if that's a quinky dink or not. The child is named Michael, much like that dude on the boat with her who is not her husband. Who she was married to, then and now. At least I'm assuming they're still married. The column goes on. Documents obtained by TMZ Sports show both signed the company waiver before heading out on a lake. And our source says there was no visible PDA before they departed. It goes on. We were also told Vrabel and Russini appeared cautious about photos being taken. And while she declined to pose at all with the staff, Vrabel agreed to snap one pic, but allegedly asked that no images be publicly posted. Somebody did not stick to that. Whoops. It goes on, quote, Russini gave birth later that summer to the first of her two kids after marrying her husband, Kevin Goldschmidt, in 2020. Vrabel's been married to his wife, Jen, since 1999, and they also share two children. So, I mentioned that it's like a faucet, and the faucet keeps dripping out bits. And then all of a sudden, it looked like we finally reached the end. Like they just run out of really juicy stuff. There was nothing left. They had found everything. Believe me, there are people who do nothing all day long but look for anything they can find regarding these two. And it seemed like it slowed down almost to a complete stop until this. This is the first big drop in the bucket we've seen in a few days.
5: My wife went to my phone.
0: So, you know, I don't know. At least we know the boat that these two rented, is not that, the SS Heimlich. There's a lot of people on that boat. There they are if you're watching on the stream. I wonder when they rented their boat, if they did the Titanic like they did on the SS Heimlich. I mean, especially since she was pregnant. I don't know. I wonder. And then you get into the private stuff that I don't know. That's not my business. You know, he apparently went to counseling, reportedly is going to continue to go to counseling. I would imagine if I was his wife, I would be so furious. And the fact that she's still there and still trying to make it work, wouldn't you think that she must have said, after she said everything she had to say, and was so furious, I would imagine, and so wounded, and so upset, and so hurt. She probably said, finally, hey, Mike, what else is out there? I need to know everything. Everything. Tell me everything if we're to have any shot at making this work. Because the last thing she wants to do is wake up, I would imagine, and see something else. Did she know about the boat? She does now, if she didn't already. So the two of them were out there renting a boat and putting their name on paper.
6: You ever been on a boat that's sinking?
0: Be like, hey, man, we didn't go on a boat. We went on a boat.
7: I don't fish on boats, okay, Matt?
0: I don't cheat on boats, okay, Rome? I cheated on a boat.
7: I don't fish on boats, okay, Matt?
0: I don't rent boats, okay, TMZ? I rented a boat.
7: I don't fish
0: we
7: on
0: don't,
7: boats.
0: We didn't
7: okay,
0: rent
7: Matt?
0: A boat, TMZ, okay? We rented a boat.
7: I don't fish on boats, okay, Matt?
0: There is the adultery alarm again. Because apparently they did rent a boat, a private boat.
5: Consider that a divorce.
0: For just the two of them while she was pregnant, and they both signed it, and there is documentation.
3: Pull me out on a dance floor.
0: Can't deny that. Can't swat boat, that.
7: Okay,
0: there
7: Matt?
0: Is... signed documentation and a picture.
5: Consider that a divorce.
0: Like, picture it didn't happen, right? Well, there's a pic.
4: Wow.
0: That's not a real pic right there, if you're watching that. It's hilarious, but it's not a real pick. Picks or it didn't happen, and there's a pick. Damn it, I told you guys. You promised me. You promised me you wouldn't post that. Well, that's before we knew that we could make money off it. Anyway, there is your adultery alarm. Now you know that when you hear that, that means there is an update. 1-800-636-8686. If you want to react, go right ahead. You got something today. I know a lot of you are very disappointed when a day goes by and there's no update. Well, there's your update. Jamie in Green Bay. We didn't rent a boat. We rented a boat, okay?
7: I don't fish on boats.
0: Signed,
7: okay,
0: Diana
7: Matt?
0: And Mike. I know, Jamie. I just said that.
7: I fish on a boat.
0: Armand Armadillo. Is he in Africa or is he back here? Does it matter? Just play Toto. Quote, I don't cheat on boats. All right, adultery alarm. I cheat on a boat.
7: I don't fish on boats, okay, Matt?
0: Sign your buddies, the Vrucinis.
4: Wow.
0: He wrote Vrucinis. I guess they're coupling if they're the Vrucinis. Unwar, you know I rents a private boat. Even devout religious Armand is jumping in on this. Armand, aren't you a man of great faith? Aren't you like a man of the cloth? Or close to it?
8: You know I keeps a private jet.
0: You know I keeps a private boat. You know I rents a private boat.
8: You know I keeps a private jet.
0: You know I rents a private boat for 2 to 3 hours. Wow. DXA is in. Jim, whatever happens with the Lakers offseason, I just hope that LeBag doesn't let everybody dangle and make it all about himself. Sincerely, Aaron Rodgers. Damien in Vancouver. Thing is, LeBron is a better player than Aaron is at this point. LeBron makes a bigger difference than Aaron. Even though Aaron's QB1, LeBron's a better player. But we'll see. Jamie in Green Bay is back for more. The only shocking part about Diana Rossini and Mike Vrabel is this didn't come out years ago with all the stuff that's out right now. Yes, exactly. That's why their initial response, and I know why, because they got caught. So they thought, okay, we'll be really aggressive and we'll just push back hard and we'll make it go away. But that's why it looks so bad right now, because there's all this stuff out there. How did you not know that once the thing... Look, because there's never actually been a story quite like this, they probably had no idea. They probably were scared and concerned, but because there's never been a story like this, I guarantee when those first pictures dropped, in their worst nightmares, they had no idea that this could have gone off the rails and gone as badly and had lives blown up the way they've been blown up. There's no way they saw this coming. They knew they had an issue, I'm sure, but probably thought, all right, deny, deny, deny. Deny aggressively. Push back aggressively. Make it seem like it's like, I'm not even going to dignify that. But in the back of your minds, in the recesses of your minds, how'd you not know? There's so many things that are out there now that are showing up.
9: Oh, look at these two.
0: This post says, quote, these photos show a completely innocent interaction, and any suggestion otherwise is laughable. This doesn't deserve any further response. That was Mike Vrabel less than a month ago. That was April 7th. Is it incredible? All of this has gone down in like exactly a month. It feels like this has been going on for 6 months, 9 months. This doesn't deserve any further response. It's laughable. I don't think they're laughing now. This says, Mike Vrabel, you went on a boat with one female. Nice. I once had two girls in a motorcycle. Scoreboard, James Rome. Signed, Armando A. Why would I be emailing myself? Why would I even do that? How would I even do that? And if I wanted to scream scoreboard, I would just scream scoreboard. Look, I know you don't think so, but number one, I'm way more humble. Number two, I'm not throwing that in DJ's face, even though DJ probably had boyfriends of her own back then. It's before I met Janet. But why would I be emailing like, hey, check me out? I mean, yeah, that's me, allegedly. Anyway, why would I email myself? I would just say it. I would just post it and I would just say it. Why are we playing that, Ali? Why are we playing Smoking in the Boys Room? Albie just wants to expand the cruise catalog as I'm going on. Thanks, Albie. Good looking out for you and for them. And for me, I guess. All right, so there. Now you know. When you hear the adultery alarm, you should patent that, Albie, before somebody steals that, too. That means there's an update. And there is your update. Are you satisfied? Are you happy? You got your update. It's no longer a daily update, but you got your update. Now you're good. All right, when we come back, how about some ATPs? Ask the pros. Ask me. Ask Alvin. Ask Chalk. Ask Alex Hattie. Ask Lorne. You can't see him, but he's in there. Nick, even. Ask us anything you want. Top of the hour, we have the After Hour with Adam Rank. After that, Jim Rohn Podcast, episode 409. Jerry Stackhouse is my guest. I have not done that yet, so Stack is a little bit later on. We'll produce that up, push it out, all that. Still ahead.
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0: Aaron Rodgers still hasn't decided if he's returning.
1: I thought at this point, we would have known by now that he was going to play.
0: If the future Hall of Famer walks away, the Steelers will turn to a quarterback competition featuring Drew Aller, Will Howard, and Mason Rudolph. Not the plan, but is it their future? 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
8: All right, traffic right now. We got a new crash to tell you about. It's westbound on I-40 near University. You will see some slowdowns as you approach Carlisle. I-25 near the construction zone. Both directions are moving slow. Watch your speed going through there. Paseo, Alameda, and Montaño. Those river crossings all look good right now.
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0: 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Jim, I know you pride yourself on being a good tipper, but do you tip on the final total, or do you tip on the total before tax? Hey, nobody's ever asked that before. That's interesting. Alex in Windsor, the final total. Absolutely the final total, not pre-tax. Yeah, I don't think I'd be as good of a tipper if I did it on pre-tax. Well, I'll give you your 40% before taxes. But then it's not 40%, is it? Matt Charles, 21. Rome, another good question. What is worse, throwing at somebody because you can't get them out or throwing at someone for violating the code? Unwore the code. You know what's interesting about that? There was some talk that he actually did throw at the batter for their violating the code. That there was runners on base. There was signaling to the batter what pitches were coming, which is why they went back to back. Which I think is idiotic myself. Like, you can pick signs. It's up. If the other team is picking your signs, that's on you, not them. You know, the code used to say there's a certain way to steal signs, but that's not the way to do it. That's a violation of the code. Enough of the code already. Like this archaic code that none of us understand unless we played Major League Baseball. Like, how long are you going to hide behind the code? And by the way, what's left of the code? Used to be if you flipped your bat, you got one in your ear. Now we see bat flips that go almost into the stands. No, I think that throwing at a guy because you can't keep the other guys in the yard is much worse. And obviously so did baseball because they already hit him and his manager with a suspension. Sandlot, Jim, where does your love for animals come from? Was there some sort of experience you had that triggered it, or is it just in you? We have two cats and a small dog. I don't dislike them, but I also don't love them. I definitely could do without them. I don't know. There's animal people and there aren't animal people. I'm not saying you're right or you're wrong. The funniest thing about that, though, is I've said before, when I lived in the 818 as a kid, we lived in a community that had horses, you know, like fake cowboys, Hidden Hills. It's now a famous, famous neighborhood in the Valley because a lot of celebrities moved there. When I lived there, it was not like that. I grew up there. But everybody had 1 acre, and what you had was a bunch of upper middle class suburbanites that rode horses, and they had trails that ran through the entire neighborhood. I mean, it was pretty wild looking back on it. So my dad, Boston J, got a horse. Terrible rider, by the way, but he loved it. My mother grew up with horses, so she had a horse. My sister had a horse, and they came to me and they're like, "Do you want a horse?" I just laughed. I'm like, "No. What the hell would I? Why would I want a horse?" Didn't even. The craziest thing of all is they're on my property, and I had nothing to do with them except mucking out the corrals, which the old man made me do. I never wanted to see them. I never wanted to hang out with them. I had no attachment to these horses at all until I bought one racehorse. Not even a racehorse, 10% of a racehorse. And then they became my favorite things in the world. It makes no sense. In terms of the cats, the dogs, yeah, it was always about that life. Love dogs, love cats, loved animals. Hey man, if you dealt with the clones the way I do, you can see where I love animals. They don't hit me with bad takes. They don't hit me with OJ jokes all day long. Hey man, sometimes animals are better than people. Sometimes. Romy, how much would you charge to suffer through a day on a boat with Dino, Eric, or Parody Larry? Wore the adultery alarm as my phone ringer. Jason. Use it, dude. You know, it's really funny. So I'm in this other space, this thought leader space, and I've talked about public speaking, which I've done some of, and I've talked to other people in this business, and we come up with these ideas, like, how do they do it? What do they do? And a guy that I respect immensely, who is enormous in the space, said, I'll tell you what you should do, Jim. You should take that house in Wisconsin and have a day. And this is what these guys do. they have days where people will pay and you'll have a thought leadership day. You'll bring some people in, you know, much like last year when I went to John Gordon's training camp event. People come in and they pay. So what would I charge? Say I did this for one day and I've got a philosophy and I've got a playbook that I drop on you and I've got, you know, things that would give you ideas how to get unstuck or how to get ahead or how have I been able to stay in this business 30 plus years? Like things that I'd put in a book. For a day in my home, what would I charge people? And it would be, you know, very select group, maybe 15 people. And we do it for an entire day. And maybe I have some friends in the business come in and they talk. What would I charge for that? And then who would show up for that? So back to your point. If I did that, it'd be great if I had like sales managers, other thought leaders, GMs. But what if Dino, Eric, and Parody Larry wanted to come and hang out with me for a day? And what if I put a price tag on that? I don't know what that would cost.
1: I don't fish on boats.
0: What's the price for that? Like if it's just a price, what if it's 15 grand? What if it's 20 grand? What if it's 5 grand? I don't know what the number is. But what if one or all of them came up with the money and I had to hang out with them for, say it's an 18-hour day. Say it's a weekend. Say we go out on my boat on the lake. Say we break off into groups. Ooh, I don't know. I hadn't thought about that. I just assumed the clones wouldn't want to get better. I assumed that the clones didn't have a growth mindset. You're right. What if Eric paid? How can I say no to the money? And no, you don't qualify? Wow. I'm going to have to rethink this. Maybe we're not doing that at the house on the lake. Good question. 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
1: Crash cleanup continuing westbound on I-40 near University. That's blocking your right lane and shoulder. You're going to see slowdowns as you approach San Mateo. Watch out for that. I-25 both directions near the construction zone. You're going to see slow-moving traffic. You've also got a crash Pennsylvania near Lomas. Northbound Pennsylvania closed there due to that crash, traffic being diverted onto Mountain.
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3: James Harden took ownership for the Cavs Game 1 loss against the Detroit Pistons last night. Despite Harden's 22-point night, it was his seven turnovers that Harden blamed for Cleveland's 111-101 loss. The Pistons scored 31 points off the Cavs turnovers in last night's game. Cade Cunningham led the Pistons with 23 points and 7 assists. Game 2 is Thursday night in Detroit. I'm Adam Abdallah.
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6: 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I got Jonah in here with me today, you guys, for the first hour. Clayton Shields was unable to make it. I'm going to try and get Clayton Shields on probably before the week is out, my old teammate. Tip-off just started over on ESPN. Shaq is out. Draymond Green is stepping in with Ernie Chuck Charles Barkley and Kenny the Jet Smith, you guys. Draymond Green, the jack of all trades. He's actually smiling now and everything. So
7: I thought his name was Kenny Thomas.
6: Hey, if I could get that, if I had a chance to get that spy, Jonah, you kidding me? I'm out, bro. I don't know. But it's pretty cool being able to see what's about to happen tonight with the Sixers and the Knicks. We'll talk about that in a little bit as well. I have Eric Strauss coming in, you guys, at the top of the hour. At 5, Jonah, what's up, man? You said you had something to ask me. What's going on?
7: Every time we interview a baseball player, especially like a pitcher, you keep saying that your first love was baseball. Is that correct?
6: I do say that.
7: Yeah.
6: You notice that's the only thing I have when we...
7: What's the reason why you didn't pursue baseball?
6: Oh, you got jokes.
7: What's the reason?
6: I don't got a problem with saying it. Hey, I was always tall and big, man. So I used to carry the ball, right?
7: Who's the greatest baseball player or greatest pitcher of all time? Randy Johnson.
6: I was going to say the unit.
7: How tall is he?
6: 6'7", 6'8"?
7: 6'10". Randy Johnson.
6: Was the unit 6'10"?
7: Randy Johnson was 6'10".
6: No, that's his nickname.
7: Yeah.
6: The unit.
7: 6'10".
6: Yeah.
7: So you have... Now you have no excuse. He's the best pitcher now.
6: Yeah, man. And then they took me off the mound. And then they moved me to first base. And now I'm like, okay, this is cool. There's some action here. And then I got moved to the outfield. I'm like, this is boring. And then they started pitching the ball inside tight to me because I'm so big, right? So and then I started getting hit. I didn't like getting hit.
7: So it's like the equivalent of like if you're playing football and you're like, oh, I'm the quarterback at first. And then they move you to tight end. And you're like, okay.
6: No, that's different.
7: Ball, and then you move to left guard.
6: See, the difference is that I totally follow where you're going with this. Let's start with quarterback. I can run from the kids, right? Like, there's a difference. Like, that ball's coming so

0: quick, come on, man. The adjustment of being able to run from that ball, I think it's totally different. You know what I mean? It's just one of those things, I guess. But baseball was my first love, and then next thing you know, I played everything, though. Baseball, football, basketball, track and field. I didn't run, Jonah, in track and field. I was a shot put discus type dude.
1: Yeah, you
0: man.
1: Keep saying you're big, so I don't think you would run.
0: You're so small. Did you do the shot put and discus? No.
1: Yes.
0: What'd you do?
1: Yes,
0: you ran.
1: I did. Technically, I did. Yes, no. I did.
0: Did you really?
1: In one meet, I begged my
0: Let's
1: coach.
0: See if you're lying. When was it?
1: This was my senior year.
0: Oh.
1: And I begged
0: okay,
1: my
0: you
1: coach.
0: You answered so quick.
1: I begged
0: you.
1: My coach to throw shot put because I was like, I'm strong. I think I could do this.
0: Did you place it all?
1: No. Who do you think? No. I just wanted to try it.
0: Very interesting moment, you guys. If you want to chop it up, you can call 505-246-0610. Ted Turner passed away, you guys. Obviously, he was a big wig when it came to TV. He put the Braves on the map from a national perspective by broadcasting the Braves games back in the day, which is pretty cool. Got to give him some love. Stephon Diggs not found guilty for the assault on the chef. And then here's another one, Jonah. Bryson DeChambeau. Obviously, he's a big YouTube guy. He's a golfer, if you didn't know that. I'm pretty sure you do know that. But if LIV Foes, man, LIV, which is a different golf organization separate from the PGA Tour, might be folding. So with that said, it's one comment to where with TV and different things and entertainment, it's like Bryson DeChambeau is like, he's like, I might just turn to like doing my YouTube stuff because he does a lot of stuff like that when it comes to his different tricks and things that he does. He's all over the place. His following is unbelievable.
1: I didn't recognize the name, but yeah, I know who he is. There's like a certain part of like, I think of all of last year where I was just watching his videos straight because they're really entertaining.
0: They are. Did you see the one where he was shooting? He wasn't shooting, but it was a golf shot over his house and he was trying to make it and then he eventually made it.
1: That's cool.
0: It's unbelievable.
1: So he's like dude perfect, basically.
0: Yeah. And he's always doing like different tricks in his house and different things with the golf club. And yeah, man, it's unbelievable how things have totally changed, how you can do so much when it comes to being able to show the different things that you can do on YouTube and other social media platforms, man. But,
1: yeah, and of course we had Bo on. He does a lot of
0: YouTube
1: Bo's
0: all
1: stuff.
0: Over the place with YouTube and social media.
1: Yeah,
0: Bo Hightower, you guys, he's an ex-Lobo alumni that played linebacker at UNM. He has his practice. It's Elite. Something. I forgot what it's called. I should know this. But you can look up Bo Hightower. He's right here. He's over at Winkle John's, you guys, if you want to look him up. They do all kinds of therapy, rehab, and all of that. Bo will be coming back. I'll probably make Bo a regular like once or twice a month, just from the standpoint of knowledge and injuries and different things like that. That's why I love bringing Ed Nunez on and Eric Strauss and Clayton and yourself and Kaylina. It's just a different perspective, you guys, which is what the show is all about. It's not all about listening to me, obviously, but yeah. Hey, Jonah, people don't understand it's hard to carry a show like this for like 2 hours to a certain extent.
1: I had to do it two times when you were gone, and I was scared. People don't know, like, if you hear a pause at the moment, we're trying to think of some stuff. And it's not like we have everything down. We know what we're talking about ahead of time. It's just sometimes it's live and like we have a brain fart every once in a while.
0: Hey, I'm curious if there's anybody out there from a football perspective that would take a chance on Stephon Diggs right now. Do you see it? You're shaking your head, but do you really see it happening? No. How do you leave that talent on the table?
1: How do you leave Tyreek Hill, Debo Samuels, Keelan
0: Allen? Debo's
1: going to
0: get picked up, man.
1: Like Juwan Jennings. There's a whole bunch of people that are still wide receivers that are still on the market right now, but no one's going to pick them up because, one, they're over 30 years old, past their primes. Maybe Juwan Jennings is not past his prime yet, but he hasn't been productive as people want him to compared to his price tag. And no one's going to want the drama that goes into all of these players. That's what I think.
0: That's fair. That's totally fair. Speaking of drama, I want to come back because Jaylen Brown with the Boston Celtics, after that game 7 against the Sixers, he decided to... to rip into the refs, man. I want to dig into that. This NBA flopping era as well. Yeah, man, he took a big hit for 50K. We'll be right back. We're going to talk some NBA, and then we're going to talk some more NBA, and then I'm going to drop some hockey knowledge, you guys, just to throw you guys some stats. Jonah rolled his eyes, but hey, people want stats, I guess. We'll see what happens. We'll be right back. 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
2: Traffic right now, we continue to deal with that crash westbound on I-40 near University. That's blocking your right lane and shoulder. You're going to see slowdowns back around Louisiana. Watch yourself going through there. Both directions of I-25 near the construction zone, you got slow-moving traffic. Also starting to see some slowdowns westbound on Paseo near 2nd Street and westbound on Alameda. As you approach Coors, you've got a little congestion in that area.
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0: On 95.9 FM and AM 610, The Sports Animal. I got Jonah in here with me, you guys, for the first hour. Hey, I like this music. Hey, this is a new tune. Isn't this right up your alley, Jonah? Isn't this kind of music you... No? Not at all?
1: Nah.
0: You don't listen to this really. Type of music? I'm thinking about your guitar, really. Bro. I mean, I don't know.
1: Nah, not really.
0: No? See how old I am? I'll be 49 this year. Calm down, young fella. You don't got to laugh like that, though. Hey, NBA flopping era, man. It's unbelievable because you got guys that are still flopping and you got stars that are known for flopping and getting the advantage, right? I don't care what sport it is. That's the whole point. You sit up here and you talk about LeBron James. There's guys that are doing it on a religious basis rather than just playing defense, right? You got LeBron James is a guy that people say that flops and blah, blah, blah. And stars do get calls. That's the crazy thing about it. But now it's gut check time, right? It's the playoffs. Like Donovan Mitchell, zero free throws, man. Like, it's unbelievable. Like, he plays for the Cavs, and how does he not get to the free throw line? And then you got Jaylen Brown that's ranting and raving about the flops and everything, and he calls out officials officiating as being inconsistent, right? I mean, imagine the calls that Jaylen Brown actually does get that he probably should not get. It's unbelievable how everybody wants to blame it on the three guys that they think control the aspect of the game, but it comes down to the players actually have to execute. That's just my opinion. Jaylen Brown got fined $50,000, man. One, I think Jaylen Brown was mad because Jason Tatum was out. You're smiling, but I think he was mad because of that. One less weapon that Jaylen Brown had on his squad to help him to be able to get past my Sixers, and they came up short. I don't know, Jonah, but what's your thoughts? Obviously, you threw out LeBron there, tried to just throw that in there, but what's your thoughts on this flopping situation?
1: Didn't they add a foul situation if you flop too?
0: See, now you're putting me on the foot. I don't know that one, Jonah. That's a good question. I think you're going to look. Are you looking that up? Because
1: Yeah, I'm looking it up right now.
0: I don't think so. It would be interesting if that is the case. I don't think they took it that far to where they added.
1: Yeah.
0: Officials
1: call a flop to find an exaggeration contact to.
0: It's on the offensive guy.
1: Yeah.
0: That's offensive. Normal.
1: So.
0: That's normal.
1: And it's non-unsportsmanlike technical. No.
0: It's not a technical foul. It's just a normal, regular personal foul. I'm pretty sure. I mean, obviously, guys are like sticking their legs out and jumping into guys. It's a matter of the referees making a decision on like who was the one that created the contact, right? But once again, we can sit up here and blame the refs, but it doesn't come down to that, right? It comes down to being able to make shots and how guys are going to be able to figure out how to play in the playoffs, because the playoffs is a totally different beast. I've been there, man.
1: Oh, yeah.
0: The regular season.
1: And I feel like it's human error at that point, too. Refs are going to miss calls, and refs are going to make calls that shouldn't be called and always should be called technically. It's just you got to deal with that, especially if you're a veteran like that. You should know your refs at that point that, like, will call you those fouls.
0: Because
1: you're like, okay,
0: yeah.
1: I know how you're going to ref
0: the game.
1: Yeah,
0: there's favoritism, bro.
1: Yeah, so I feel like you should know.
0: And then there's refs that don't like guys, too. See, one thing I tried to do with referees, Jonah, if I was wrong, I would go say I'm sorry or I'm wrong. And then the nice thing about it is you could get some refs to where they would admit, like, I had referees come up to me and be like, yo, Kenny, I missed one. So if they're acknowledging it, you know it's coming, they're going to hook me up at some point, right? Yeah. So it's like anything else, man, to a certain extent.
1: It's like the MLB situation, too, with the ABS system that they have to implement an actual robot to show if it was a strike or not. And so are we going to go back to... Or are we going to go into that day and age where it's just no one's going to be on the floor and we're just going to deal with actual robots just eyeing our games, I guess?
0: It's getting to that. Because
1: if you think about it, NFL's going that way with the chip in the ball and seeing the first down and seeing how close, and instead of bringing out the yardstick and just seeing what first down it is. So.
0: Oh, yeah, without a doubt. Hey, I got a question for you guys if you're listening. You guys think the flopping is ruining the league right now? And obviously we know the viewership is down when it comes to the NBA this year, especially when it was in the regular season, you guys. But now I just feel like the first round of the playoffs, I've seen some different type of energy, opposed to, obviously people have a tendency to focus on the regular season, right? Because it's 7-8 months out of the year. But I don't know, man, these playoffs are turning out to be some pretty good games. So I'm excited. I'm sitting up here watching the Knicks warm up and the Sixers warm up. We're going to talk some Knicks and Sixers. Joel Embiid is out, unfortunately, tonight. He has some hip soreness and some right ankle, and he has a right ankle sprain, you guys. I know there's been some people out there. I know Dan, man, you called this as far as like him not being able to hold up. I know you're listening. If you want to call in, we're about to chop it up about the Knicks, but Tyrese Maxey, man, I'm seeing him warm up right now. I can see him coming out and having an unbelievable game. We're going to come right back. 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
2: Crash cleanup continuing, I-40 westbound near University. That's affecting your right lane and shoulder. You do have backups starting back around San Mateo with that. Once you get through there, you'll see more slowdowns westbound on I-40 as you approach Coors. Both directions of I-25 near the construction zone, you got slow-moving traffic. More slowdowns right now westbound on Paseo starting around Jefferson. That'll last until the river. Westbound Alameda near 2nd Street, you got slowdowns in that area as well.
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40: You and I have never met, but I'm willing to bet that there is something you would like to do, but you feel like you can't. That it's too hard, that you don't deserve it. A colleague of mine recently told me about this new book called Brave Shift, 30 Mindset Changes to Transform Your Life. It's written by a woman named Michelle Carrer. Carrer says the one thing most people forget when they set a goal is to attach a reason to it. Having that reason is big, because when you don't want to do something that's necessary to reach your goal, you can go back to your reason to find the motivation you need. Try to frame your goal as something you want to achieve as opposed to being a bad part of yourself that you want to change. That will make you more likely to succeed, as will asking for help. All of us need it, and it makes people feel good to help you achieve your goals. I'm Dr. Sanjay Gupta, helping you live a better life.
0: Today, you guys, for the whole time, but we are cutting it short. We have a crossover at 5:30 with Josh, the announcer for the Isotope. I am wrong. We are not doing the crossover today with Josh. That is my fault. Thanks, Jonah, for giving me a heads up. Hey, you guys, we got our Sixer. I got my Sixers about to take on the Knicks tonight. Joel Embiid is out. It's going to be interesting to see how it unfolds because the Knicks front court is actually playing some pretty good ball right now. You got Brunson that has had 35 points in the last five games to where he's tied with Michael Jordan when it comes to being able to have 35 games, which what we talked about yesterday with Ed Nunez when he was on from the Pit Press, my guy. Joel Embiid, man, he's that guy that's been coming out and he's been playing some pretty good ball. Obviously, he is the X factor to where the Sixers are that team to be reckoned with when he's on the floor. Before the break, I announced that Joel Embiid is going to be out. He has a sore hip and a right ankle sprain. Yo, man, it's unfortunate. But the good thing about it is I feel like Paul George has been playing some pretty good ball as of late. So it's going to be interesting to see if Paul George can get about 15, 20 points because it's going to be neat, especially playing at Madison Square Garden against Mike Brown and some hot Knicks right now that's playing some pretty good ball. Yo, if you want to chop it up with me about the NBA, you can call 505-246-0610 or you can text me 505-246-0610. It's going to be interesting because the Knicks, I feel like they're playing some really, really physical ball. Karl Anthony Towns is playing at a high level right now. It's going to be interesting to see who's going to be able to hold him because when it comes to the Knicks being able to be productive, he has to be a part of the Knicks offense, especially going up against the Sixers that are playing some pretty good ball right now, especially with the backcourt with Tyrese Maxey and Ekum playing some pretty good ball. Ekum's a pretty phenomenal rookie playing at a high level. He was in the top three when it came to the Rookie of the Year award, but came up short. Jonah, what's your thoughts on the Sixers and where they're at with the Knicks, if you have any, bro?
1: It's pretty surprising with me with the Sixers because of Joel Embiid, because I feel like that whole team is different, and I feel like Paul George stepping up is also a good thing for that team, that Joel Embiid's never really had that other man to help him with, so it's looking good for them. Like you said Monday, that they're probably the best team in that. They'll probably be in the finals.
0: Yeah.
1: Since they beat the number one team.
0: That's fair, man. Yo, if you want to call and chop it up, 505-246-0610. I think one of the keys to the game is the Sixers are going to have to dominate inside. They're going to have to try and find some inside presence with Joel Embiid out. Avoid turnovers, obviously, and consistency when it comes to being able to be accurate, getting good shots, because with Joel Embiid out, they're going to have to find guys that are going to show up. Obviously, you got Tyrese Maxey that's going to have to come in and play at a high level. You guys, I don't know what you guys are thinking, but I don't know. My Sixers might not have a chance, but I think this might go 6 or 7. I don't know, Jonah. You think it could go 6 or 7? What's your thoughts there, bro, if you have any money?
1: Yeah, I think it will.
0: Right? Like, the Knicks were in the Eastern Conference Finals last year under Thibodeau that got fired, but now they're on the Mike Brown. I just feel like the Knicks are playing at a pretty good level right now. But I don't know, man. I think the Sixers are going to – it's going to be interesting to see if they can get one and split. I don't see it happening tonight. Their best chance is probably going to have to come down to getting that one. I mean, if not both, you got to get game three when you go back to Philly. So it's going to be interesting to see how that unfolds. But, hey, man, Jalen Brunson, though, is a guy that's playing phenomenal basketball. But that last game, he was 6 for 7, especially coming downhill and knocking down that mid-range shot, being a lefty. But you got to also respect the fact that Brunson can shoot from behind the perimeter pretty consistently, man. I just don't know if my Sixers can actually guard the Knicks' backcourt.
1: What's better on a team? Older veterans that know the game or star standout, young star standouts that are probably could be better than the veterans?
0: That's a great question, my guy. It all depends, right? If there's a veteran that's on a squad that's being the leader and playing at significant minutes, let's just say LeBron James, that's what he's doing, right? He's playing at a high level. But you got a guy in Luka that's out that brought 32 points to the table, and he's a young guy, and he's the focal point, right? It just depends on the system, and you got to think about it from the standpoint of, is that coach in that system relying on a veteran, or is he relying on a young guy, right? Like, here's another example. You got Jason Tatum that went out, and you got Jaylen Brown. They're both young guys, so you expect them to be the focal point, right? And then you got some other guys. Let's just say Marcus Smart that plays for the Lakers. He's an older guy to where he's more of a role player. It just kind of all depends on the system and how the flow of that system of that team is going. Think about OKC right now. Like, they're 5-0 in the playoffs right now, and they have not lost. It's all about the system and how things are starting to unfold and how things roll out, right? Jonah, the Spurs are playing tonight too, man, against the Timberwolves. Is that tonight? I'm not sure.
1: Yeah, it is tonight at 7:30.
0: It is tonight. Ant-Man has been lighting it up, man.
1: But do you think it could be a situation if they rush him back? I know they got the first win, but do you think the rushing back could hinder this whole series for the Timberwolves?
0: Man, I don't know, because I feel like the way that Ant-Man came off the bench and the energy that he played with, he only had 18 points. He wasn't being as explosive as he usually is. And I didn't expect him to be, but it's one of those things to where the energy and the flow of the consistency of the attitude that Ant-Man brings to the Timberwolves, I just feel like the Timberwolves feed off of him. And not only does he play on the offensive side, I feel like he plays on the defensive side. But, I mean, Jonah, when it comes down to it, Wimby, he had 11 points and he had 12 blocks. The 12 blocks is cool, but Wimby has to have more points. So that means his focal
1: rebounds
0: point,
1: too.
0: He got to have more points, man. Wimby's a guy I feel like they got to have at least 20, 25 in order for them to win. But they only lost by 2 points. That's the ironic part of it, right? But it still comes down to the Spurs being able to have home court advantage. They cannot go down 0-2 and then go to Minnesota. It's one of those things to where it just can't happen. On Monday, I was talking to Zach Brandt, my guy at Capital Ford. Obviously, everybody picked the Spurs to actually win the series, but you got Ant-Man. He came back. It just changed the dynamic of how the series could flow. I don't know if OKC, yeah, sorry, Laker fans. I don't know if OKC is going to end up seeing the Spurs in the next round in the conference finals. The Western Conference Finals is what I was predicting, but I don't know, man. Hey, Jonah, here's another thing. Nobody expected the Timberwolves to get past the Nuggets anyway, even though the Timberwolves had their number last year. But I expected the Nuggets to be in a position playing against the Spurs right now. But that's obviously not
1: the case. Especially with the injuries, too.
0: Yeah, see, now that's the part of it. As you know, Jonah, injuries, right? They do happen, even in track, right? It has to be the next man up. Or the next woman up, right? Is that how that works when it comes to outside of the individual side of it? Or is it just like you're just disqualified from your perspective?
1: Relays? That's so hard because I feel like track is the most technical thing you need to get right. Because in relays, if you're off with your handoff, especially in 4x4 and 4x8 and medley relays, you could put another person in. 4x1 is a different story because you're coming in at 100% usually, and you need to get that handoff right. And how I do it, or how I did it when I was an anchor leg, is that you basically either look to your side and you have a mark. So once you practice these marks for the past 4 weeks with this one person.
0: Okay.
1: And see, they're going 100% and you're going 100%. So once they hit that mark, then you go.
0: Got you.
1: So if one person is out for that, it hinders that whole process.
0: So question, I know we kind of shifted before the break, but what's the anchor? What
1: last
0: that
1: person
0: three?
1: To
0: is
1: get
0: that,
1: the
0: that's
1: baton.
0: Four, right?
1: Last person to get the baton.
0: Okay, cool. I don't know, for some reason I thought it was the third person. Hey, we got a caller. And I think I got something here on the text line. No, there's nothing here, you guys. Hey, if you're calling and you're on the line right now, we gotta take a quick break real quick. If you wanna hold on, I will totally get you back from the break. Okay, no caller. 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We'll be right back. 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
3: Traffic right now, you've got slowdowns westbound on I-40 starting as you approach Carlisle. They last until Coors. Also seeing more slow-moving traffic both directions of I-25 near the construction zone. And at West Dumpaseo between I-25 and the river, you've got slowdowns. You've also got congestion westbound Alameda near 2nd Street. See an accident? Call the Traffic Tracker hotline at 505-767-9167. I'm Michael Carlisle from the 96.3 News Radio KKOB Traffic Center.
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5: James Harden took ownership for the Cavs Game 1 loss against the Detroit Pistons last night. Despite Harden's 22-point night, it was his 7 turnovers that Harden blamed for Cleveland's 111-101 loss. The Pistons scored 31 points off the Cavs turnovers in last night's game. Cade Cunningham led the Pistons with 23 points and 7 assists. Game 2 is Thursday night in Detroit. I'm Adam Abdallah.
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40: You know, one of the weirder things I've seen on social media lately is parents feeding their babies butter, like whole sticks of butter. They swear that it helps them feel fuller after meals and get a good night's sleep, among other things. There's actually something to this. You know, butter is full of fat, which a rapidly growing infant needs, but eating butter all the time results in, quote, boxing out other important nutrients they need as well. Spokesperson for the Academy of Nutrition and Dietetics told us she recommends half a teaspoon to a teaspoon melted and then added to a puree. Or as they get older, you can drizzle oil or melted butter over cooked vegetables, she told us. We never say just give butter by itself, and it's not the only source of fat she would recommend. Avocados, hummus, fish, they are great sources of fat as well. And also, great foods to introduce. I'm Dr. Sanjay Gupta, helping you live a better life.
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0: 460610 or text your boy. I got Jonah in here with me as well. And I got the first caller of the day. Let's see who's on. You're on the Sports Animal with Kenny Thomas. What's up?
24: Kenny, can you hear me?
0: Yeah, who am I speaking with?
24: This is Land Mathis.
0: What's up, man? It's your first time calling in, right?
24: How's it going? You're the GOAT, man. Been listening a long time.
0: Thanks, man. I appreciate it. First time calling in, bud?
24: First time calling in.
0: I appreciate that, man. Hey, what's going on? What you got for me?
24: All right, so I got some takes about the games tonight. Okay, we got Knicks, Sixers. I heard you guys talking about it. I mean, the Knicks so far in the playoffs have been pretty dominant besides those couple games they blew to the Hawks because of McCollum. But, I mean, if Philly wants to compete in this series, we need to see Joel Embiid be MVP level like he kind of was last series. He clutched up Game 7 for the first time.
0: Yeah.
24: And, I mean, he needs to have 25-plus. Maxey needs to have a great game. I mean, the Rook needs to be able to shoot the ball. There's some games he goes 10 for 10, and there's some games it goes over 5, and then Paul George needs to clutch up.
0: Yep, I totally agree. Totally agree about Paul George. He needs to be that guy.
24: He needs to be that guy. He needs to be that defensive star. I mean, he shut down Jaylen Brown last series, and so I feel like he needs to get that matchup on OG or McCall or something.
0: I totally agree. I don't see, Paul George, I don't see him locking up anybody, but he is a big body. He's long. He's about 6'6", 6'7", right? But I totally agree with you. He has to be that guy. I know his rep is like probably out there from the standpoint of not showing up sometimes. It was just unfortunate situations, but I totally agree with you, man. Like Joel Embiid is out.
24: Oh, is he out?
0: He's out.
24: Oh, see.
0: Sore hip and an ankle sprain.
24: That's a breaker for the Sixers, man. I don't know. I mean, that gives the Knicks an easy run to the Eastern Conference Finals if that's the case.
0: I totally agree. But at one point, the Sixers were playing a little bit. They were playing some great basketball when they were able to beat Boston. When they were able to beat Boston up in Boston, I was like, without Joel Embiid, I'm like, okay, they might be pretty good, but we'll see.
24: Yeah. I mean, Maxey's a star, man. Maxey's a star. And if he could have 35 points tonight in the Garden and he can match Brunson's energy, I mean, they could mess around and win a game.
0: I totally agree.
24: And if they win a game in the Garden, then the series is something to see. But the Knicks go up 2-0. It's not looking too good for Philly.
0: Well said. I totally agree. 100%.
24: And then quick take about the Spurs game and the Timberwolves. Man, the Spurs almost came together and pulled a 2-minute comeback on the Timberwolves. That shot from Champagne, it could have changed the trajectory of the series. I mean, it was a good look. It was a good look from Champagne. I mean, you can't ask for a better look than that per game.
0: That's fair. I totally agree, man.
24: But Wemby couldn't really score the ball in game one. He was dominant on the defensive side like he always is. Unanimous MVP, most playoff blocks ever in a game. So, I mean, we know what Wemby's going to do on defense, but it's really going to be is his offense going to back that up?
0: Got you.
24: You know, how is he going to bounce back after, sure, he had a triple-double, but, he only had like 11, 10 points. And so is Wemby going to be able to score the ball, or is Rudy Gobert going to be able to lock down Jokic and lock down Wemby? I mean, Rudy Gobert is a three-time defensive player of the year.
0: Yes, so he is. Like, yeah, he is.
24: He is one of the best, probably the best defender of the past 10 years. Isn't even the worst take, because he's just been locked down. So, I mean, the Spurs, this is must win. It's at home. You cannot go down 2-0 and then go on the road to a Timberwolves team that's made the Western Conference Finals twice.
0: Yep. I told it. Hey, I agree with everything you're saying 100%. Like, hey, you need to call in more. You're smart, man. Hey, you know your basketball knowledge, man. Bud.
24: Heck yeah, man. No, I absolutely will. Absolutely will.
0: Appreciate you, my guy, for calling in.
24: Yep. Thanks, Kenny.
0: Thanks for listening. Hey, man. Hey, it's cool to have somebody. I mean, I know there's a lot. There's the Howards and the Henrys and the Roberts and the Dans. I just got a new caller, man. That makes me feel good because people are listening. Hey, you guys, there is no dumb question. There is no dumb comment. You can pick up the phone, call 505-246-0610.
1: Okay, I have a question.
0: What's up?
1: What color is the sky?
0: I think it's white because of the clouds, right?
1: God damn it. Oh, my God. Yeah, you said there's no dumb question.
0: I can crack myself up. Come on, man. If we can't have fun, why are we here? Come on, Jonah, you're smiling at me, you're laughing at me. Hey, okay, yeah, Kenny's old. Is that what you're saying in your young brain of yours?
1: No, it's just funny. You said no dumb question, so I asked what color is the sky.
0: No, it's really not, though.
1: What color is the orange?
0: I think it's white once you get it.
1: No, it's orange.
0: The outer side of it, the peelings and all the extra. I don't know. Okay.
1: That's still orange.
0: Hey, you guys. Hey, I appreciate this love. I just got a text. Need to reach out to Greg Ostertag, NBA veteran, played for Utah Jazz, was on the show like a month ago, and congratulate him on being elected mayor of his town. Hopefully Mayor Greg can still make it to your golf tournament. There's no hopefully. Greg is coming. Greg Ostertag is the type of dude that when he says he's coming, he's coming. What's up? What you got?
1: So apparently, the Alsup's branding is on a NASCAR, which is pretty cool.
0: I believe it.
1: Yeah.
0: That's smart.
1: And appears on the number 16 NASCAR entry in Texas this week.
0: That's cool.
1: That'll be cool. What if we get a KT car? It just says KT.
0: Let me tell you something. That's a great comment, but hey, I'm going to throw something out there to you. My manager, Ryan, his name is Ryan Johnston. He started in NASCAR and Formula One. I swear. I promise. And I've never gone. I'm about to start going. I've never gone to a NASCAR event.
1: I want to go to either. If I'm going to NASCAR, I'm going to Talladega.
0: He went to the one in Vegas just this, a few months ago?
1: So the F1?
0: The one that just happened?
1: I think November. Yeah, no, like November.
0: He was there, bro. I could show you a video. He was like on the track.
1: I would believe you if he started
0: He's that dude.
1: He could ride a car. It'd be like,
0: Remember the one kid that came in here? I forgot his name, but he's a part of the team now. I should know this. Austin was his name, I think. He's a young, up-and-coming Formula One.
1: One of my old...
0: I think he's Formula One driver.
1: One of my old track teammates, his name's BJ Shaw. He's like he's a really good... he's trying to be an F1 driver, I think. And yeah, he ran track, but he's like really good at like racing cars, and he's been doing it for a while. So I feel like anyone from Indianapolis, like, if you grow up watching the Indy 500, that's what you kind of want to do.
0: That's, it's, I'm learning some different things when it comes to NASCAR. I find myself watching it now. And it's interesting. I'm like, you're just going to watch a car drive around a track? Like, I don't know, man.
1: It's, I feel like it's different. I don't know. There's this, last night I was listening to Morgan Wallen's song called Number 3 and Number 7.
0: I went to a Morgan Wallen concert.
1: Yeah, he's great. And it's Number 3 and Number 7. And it's about just like him getting in a car accident and thought he was Dale Sr., Dale Earnhardt Sr., because the car that Dale rode when he died was Number 3. So that was, I'm like really into that song right now.
0: Oh, wow. That's cool. Hey, you guys, we got another hour coming up. Eric Strauss is coming in here with us for the next hour. And we'll be right back. 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
4: Traffic right now, we're dealing with those slowdowns westbound on I-40. They're going to start as you approach Carlisle. They last until Coors. You've also got slowdowns both directions to I-25 near the construction zone. Traffic moving slow right now, headed west on Paseo between Jefferson and the river. Westbound Alameda near Rio Grande, you've got congestion. You're also seeing a little bit more of a slowdown right now, headed west on Montaño as you approach Coors.
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6: Jim Rome here with your Rome Report. New England Patriots head coach Mike Vrabel reportedly was back at work Monday after missing day three of the NFL draft to be with his family. A weekend of, quote, counseling to work through an affair that allegedly had been going on for years. Light work, eh, coach? And because folks have nothing better to do, internet sleuths have uncovered another nugget. A Spotify playlist Diana Rossini sent to Vrabel during a four-game losing streak in 2022. A playlist entitled Turning the Page, and full of crappy songs that Vrabel may have even broken out during a Titans practice. 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Sure it's not. I'm Jim Rome. And remember, you can follow me on...
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3: 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I got Jonah in here producing with me today, you guys, and I got the legend, the myth, the 20-year vet that has been in the business, Eric Strauss. 20 years, man.
4: That's crazy.
3: So it's going to be 21 or is it 22?
4: 20, about three now.
3: Wow.
4: Yeah.
3: You always say 20, so I'm thinking it's 20.
4: 20-something, you know.
3: Hey, it's around. It's there. When you get to 30, I guess you'll just say 30 when you get close to 30, right?
4: It's still fun. So, you know, if it becomes where I'm just not having a good time, I'll get out. But I've got a really great audience. I've got a great show. And, you know, if it wasn't, trust me, they wouldn't keep you on that long.
3: Yeah, right? See, that's the thing about it is because of the audience that you've built, right?
4: Yeah,
3: leaving them and you've put in all those years build it up. It's like, how do you leave that?
4: Yeah,
3: like,
4: exactly.
3: I don't
4: I don't know.
3: There's no way.
4: Yeah.
3: Right? Like, how do you do that? But, hey, here's something for you since you're Greg Ostertag guy. Greg just won. He became the mayor. I could look it up where he's from, but it's a small town. Greg Ostertag is running for mayor. And
4: that's cool.
3: Election. So I just text him.
4: I've always argued you should think about getting into politics.
3: Not mayor.
4: Well, no, I know, money. But look. Well, trust me. I tell it.
3: There's no more. See, I'm coming hot.
4: We're not going to go
3: I'm
4: down
3: coming
4: that.
3: Coming in hot,
4: I'm not
3: going
4: to take you down these roads.
3: I'm coming in hot. I'd rather know them. You and can try and get things done rather than maybe be one.
4: I don't know.
3: That means I can't do anything. Like,
4: you got name recognition. People love you in this town.
3: Not many people told me to run for something.
4: Then why? At some point, they tell me all the time, but I don't have the name recognition.
3: I already kiss babies and shake hands and all that, man. I was at Borella's today having lunch with Christopher, who's the guy that runs the, the Lobo store.
4: Yeah.
3: At the pit, right? And he told me that I'm coming up with something.
4: Yeah.
3: I'm coming out with something soon, Eric. He told me that they just got the bookstore too on campus as far as being able to put merchandise in there.
4: Merch.
3: Yeah. Something's coming, man.
4: That's cool, man.
3: But I had like several people come up to me and I had a little kid come up to me, but he came with a woman that was older, right? Obviously the woman knew who I was, but the kid was like, whoa. He's like, how tall are you?
4: Yeah.
3: He's like, you're so big. But like moments like that.
4: Fun.
3: It's fun.
4: Yeah.
3: It's fun. I just can't see myself being a politician.
4: And I do love Borella's.
3: Yeah.
4: What'd you have?
3: Same thing as always, man.
4: What?
3: Three eggs over medium, Christmas. Whole beans.
4: Bacon?
3: Of course, bacon.
4: Okay, well, I got it.

0: And then
1: I'm waiting
0: and
1: for
0: then,
1: the protein.
0: And
1: I'm like, he didn't go veggie on me.
0: And then, no, veggie, okay. What?
1: I know.
0: I'm black, bro. Ain't no okay. Veggie. All right. I got to get some swine.
1: And no veggie.
0: I got to get some swine, bro. And then I had a crispy tortilla. Same, nice. Man. And then I have them chop up some onions.
1: You order the tortilla crispy?
0: Yeah.
1: Really?
0: I get them to crispy that thing.
1: That's cool.
0: And then I throw some onions on that thing. I have them chop up some onions.
1: Yeah.
0: The homemade.
1: The same thing every time.
0: Did you know their coffee's homemade?
1: I did not know that.
0: It's homemade.
1: I love their coffee.
0: It's the best thing ever.
1: It is a great.
0: I know the recipe, but I'm not saying.
1: I've never had a bad experience there.
0: Jerry, I'm not giving out your recipe over there. So calm down, you guys, Mike and Jerry.
1: Yeah, they have their own secret recipe.
0: Yeah. She told me. Yeah, it's not from the store. It's something that she created, and it's just carried.
1: Yeah, I think it's been part of their success, to be honest with you. But the chili's great. The carne adobada is a secret hack there, dude.
0: Hey, there's celebrities that come there.
1: Yeah,
0: obviously,
1: I know.
0: You check out all the pictures. Yeah. You got Barack Obama. Everybody's come there. It's like going to
1: Ben's Chili Bowl in Washington, D.C. You've been there, right?
0: Yeah, and then I was going to say Roscoe's, right?
1: Roscoe's, too.
0: And then, hey, tomorrow, when you're here, I got Frank Willis. Frank's famous chicken and waffles.
1: Yeah.
0: Yep, he's coming on. I got to get the Lobo Legend on. He'll be here around 4:30. Cool. Have him on at 5.
1: Dude, he's blowing up. He's in the airport now.
0: Yes, he is.
1: And good for him.
0: Yes, he is.
1: You know what I mean? And his product is good. Yeah. So good for him, man.
0: Frank Willis is doing his thing. Okay, hey, Eric. Did you see the? No, you're good, man. Yeah. Hey, I know you're a LeBron fan, so I want to talk Lakers Thunder, right?
1: You
0: know
1: what I mean? 27 points.
0: Yes.
1: Got 27.
0: It's unfortunate because you think Austin Reeves would be that guy that would be playing better.
1: He was 6-for-13 or 6-for-18.
0: It was bad.
1: It was bad.
0: And here's Jonah dropped out. We were talking about floppers in the league. Jonah threw out LeBron James. Obviously, he is that guy. But, Jonah, do you see the Lakers winning a game against OKC?
1: Yeah, I think they can win a game.
2: They're not winning
0: one?
2: No.
1: Really?
0: Not even an LA game, 3 or 4?
2: No.
0: Okay.
1: I think they're going to win.
2: Unless Luka comes back, then I'll reconsider my decision.
1: But what are the probability of that right now?
0: They're saying he might come back. He's getting to that. He's getting closer.
1: Okay, so
0: that's 32 points that's being left
1: that can change everything.
0: Oh, yeah, without a doubt.
1: Playoff Luka changes everything.
0: It's so amazing how LeBron has still had 27, and you got Marcus Smart that's in his late 30s.
1: Smart's playing above
0: himself. He's playing some pretty good.
1: He's playing pretty good ball.
0: But he's not supposed to be there to carry that team.
1: He was supposed to be a role player.
0: Yeah.
1: And that's the problem they're at right now. I think in terms of can they win one game, Jonah says no.
0: I'm thinking
1: they can win a game.
0: I think they can win one.
1: LeBron's the difference maker. As much as I don't like the guy, you got to give him his flowers because, dude, the way he's playing right now and he's showing up and he's carrying the team, I mean, I can't fault him. I hate the flopping. I hate the whining. I'm just trying to think if Jordan did the same thing. You know, because that's always the comparison, LeBron and Jordan. And I never felt like Jordan was a whiner. And I never felt like Jordan was a flopper. I just felt like Jordan wanted to man up. And if you pissed him off, you better watch out or run. That guy would slit your throat.
0: He was
1: a stone cold assassin.
0: See, we were talking about some of the floppers in the world.
1: Remember Floppy Divock for your Sacramento
0: Kings? That's all
1: Keats?
0: He did.
1: Floppy Divock.
0: That's all he did. And he did it at the right time.
1: He did, yeah.
0: We were talking about James Harden. He's one of those guys that flops a lot, right?
1: Yep.
0: And we saw that in the game last night with the Cavs. He had 7 turnovers and he's flopping, thinking he's going to get those calls.
1: Yep.
0: But, hey, man.
1: You know, here's what I see with flopping, Kenny, and you can disagree with me or not. I always felt like floppy guys never like playing defense. They play defense,
0: soft.
1: But they play soft defense.
0: They're soft.
1: Yeah.
0: They're soft.
1: You know, like, Kevin Garnett, would you call him a flopper?
0: He's not a flopper.
1: He would go at you.
0: Yeah.
1: And those are those stone-cold assassins that they loved playing defense. They loved getting a rise out of you. And the more you come at them, the harder they go at you.
0: Totally
1: I like fair. Guys like that.
0: See, the game isn't as physical as it used to be.
1: Correct.
0: And I'm not out there playing.
1: Correct.
0: So I wouldn't know, but it's still physical, you guys. But when I say it's not physical, and you guys can agree or disagree, you can call 505-246-0610 if you disagree or text me.
1: Who can disagree?
0: But nobody plays inside anymore.
1: No. And
0: it's not like it used to be.
1: The traveling, I've said this 1,000 times.
0: It's stupid.
1: Man, you take six... What is a Euro step? In my day, that was a travel. Like, you would get in high school basketball, any high school ref would call you traveling.
0: Yeah, because they didn't know what it was.
1: They didn't know what it was.
0: Two steps.
1: I get it.
0: And it's only a sidestep.
1: But I feel like...
0: You notice that it's all about the angle.
1: I feel like it's traveling. I feel like they travel all the time now.
0: Now, let me tell you something.
1: I just
0: get this.
1: Yeah.
0: You know you're only supposed to take two steps, right?
1: Right, yeah.
0: Back when I played, sometimes you can get away with three.
1: You could get away with
0: three. You can get away with three.
1: Yeah.
0: Back in the
1: 90s. Now they're getting away with five.
0: Now you're reading my mind.
1: They're getting away
0: with five. You took the words right out of my mouth. They're getting away with five. Like some of the stuff they're doing, like they're catching the ball and they're already taking two steps, and then they dribble and then they like take two more steps, and it's I don't know, man.
1: I agree.
0: It's a different game.
1: I do like the way the refs were calling the game. The last two games I've watched, they're letting them. They're not falling for as many flops now. The refs aren't calling it. The whistles are getting a little. They're not blowing them as much, in my opinion. I just feel
0: flops
1: that
0: on
1: way.
0: The defensive side.
1: Yeah, they're not calling them. They're letting them play a little bit more. I feel like it's the playoffs, right?
0: They would have called that crap in the regular season.
1: I would. I think you're right.
0: It's the playoffs.
1: I feel like they're at least I like the officiating a little better this playoffs.
0: And let me tell you something. Do you? I'm asking you this too, Jonah. If you want to chime in here, bro. But Eric, do you think referees keep in mind the stars that have certain amount of fouls?
1: Say
0: James Harden has three fouls in the first half.
1: And there's something close.
0: And he's on the floor. Or if there's something close in the fourth quarter and he has five. And he fouls out, right?
1: I don't think you want that guy fouling out. I think there's an unwritten rule. I don't think you foul that guy out.
2: Let's see if you compare it to college basketball. We saw this whole time during the UNM season that once they came close to foul trouble, they pulled him out of the game until probably the last fourth quarter. Yeah. You're not going to pull a James Harden or a LeBron James, Luka out just because you have
1: foul
2: trouble.
0: That's fair.
1: You know, let me ask you this.
0: I totally agree, John.
1: You just took me down a rabbit hole because I'm trying to think, when was the last time you saw a big star foul out of a game? I'm being honest here.
0: Hold that thought. We gotta go to break.
1: Yeah, I can't.
0: That's a great point.
1: Right? Think about this.
0: Yeah, you got a point.
1: Jonah, if you can think of one.
2: Luka and
0: how recent? This year?
2: It was this year. He got fouled out.
0: It had to be obvious.
2: Yeah.
1: No, but it was regular season, right?
2: Yeah, it was regular season.
0: Wait, let's see. It ain't no playoffs.
1: When did Luka foul out? I want to know that. And how many times should he have fouled out?
0: That's a given.
1: Yeah,
0: multiple times.
1: That's an interesting
0: one. We're talking playoffs, right?
1: Yeah, playoffs. I don't...
0: No.
1: Dude, I can't remember a Jokic fouling out of a game.
0: No.
1: Anyways.
0: We'll be right back. 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
5: Things continue to move slow both directions of I-25. The closer you get to the construction zone, you're going to want to watch your speed going through there. And west on I-40 between Carlisle and Coors, you've got slowdowns. You've got congestion westbound Alameda near Coors. And west on Paseo between I-25 and the river, traffic's moving slow. Also seeing more slowdowns westbound on Montaño near the river.
6: 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Call the Traffic Tracker Hotline at 505-767-9167. 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
0: 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I got Jonah in here with me today, you guys producing, and I got my guy Eric Strauss in here with me as well. You can catch him over at 6 on KKOB. It's
1: Our
0: Wednesday.
1: Rage.
0: Hour of Rage tonight.
1: Our Rage.
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1: Cheaper than therapy, by the way. It's free.
0: That's cool. Hey, yeah, your boy needed some therapy this week.
1: I needed some therapy.
0: Before we get to the phone lines, here's a text. You should try the shop. But Shangoon is a huge flopper.
1: Oh, what's the Shangoon.
0: Shop? What's the shop? I don't know.
1: The shop must be a breakfast place.
0: I don't know
1: place
0: what that is.
1: Because we were talking about breakfast.
0: Oh, okay.
1: Must be a breakfast place.
0: I don't know where
1: place
0: that is. Thanks for throwing that out there. Here's another one.
1: Shangoon is a flopper.
0: Yeah,
1: but
0: yeah, he's European.
1: He's
0: bro
1: soft.
0: He's European.
1: Why is he so soft?
0: He's European.
1: Yeah.
0: And guess what? Look. Last year's European MVP.
1: Yeah.
0: Europeans since 2019 have won the MVP, right? Yeah, the MVP for the NBA, man. Yeah. I'm just throwing little gut
1: Scott
0: points out there.
1: It's
0: you guys
1: soft anyways.
0: Let's go to the phone lines real quick before we go to another text. He's been holding for a while. You're on the Sports Animal with Kenny Thomas. Who am I speaking with?
2: Yeah, this is Robert.
0: Hey, you what's know, up, Robert?
2: I guess I know I'm on the wrong program, but I've got a rage here on the Sports Animal Talk Show. And mine has to do with, I was watching the Minnesota Timberwolves play at the Target multipurpose arena here the other night. It made me think to myself, why can't we here in Albuquerque have something nice like that arena that we can be proud of?
0: Yeah.
2: You know, we're decades behind our yep neighbors in terms of sporting venues and arenas. Yep. You know, if they can build an arena in some of these other cities like that, why are we so behind the times? Is it our politicians? Is
0: yep
2: it
0: yes
2: money that
0: yep
1: $62 billion $70 billion surplus? Ask yourself that question again. Right? Did he hang up?
0: Yeah, I think he hung up. Yeah. Thank you, Robert, for calling in. He always calls with some wisdom. He really yeah does. Throw it out there again. What'd you just say? It's what? There's 60-something billion
1: no
0: here in the state,
1: now
0: or whatever.
1: With the price
0: it is
1: of oil, we're gonna have probably an $80 billion surplus.
0: See, now that's the thing about it, right? It's yeah it. We're always talking about us not having any money.
1: No, this is
0: it's
1: a very
0: it's unbelievable
1: rich
0: to
1: no
0: me.
1: No, this state has money.
0: Yeah.
1: That's what's hilarious.
0: It's unbelievable.
1: We have money.
0: But Robert, to answer your question, our new athletic director, Ryan Berryman, over at UNM, I feel like there's a lot of changes coming. He just got $28 to $30 million to do some renovations on the football stadium. Yeah. So at this past session. So looking forward to that.
1: Yep.
0: I think there's a lot of opportunities that's coming, you guys. I think we're getting to that point. Obviously, we're going to have to figure out who's going to be governor this coming election yep in November. I think that's going to change a lot of different things, but we have to wait and see. But you got to think about Nucinda Credit Union. They just gave $17.4 yep million for the naming rights crazy to be associated with the Pit, yep, not to take the Pit off. It's the Pit powered by Nucinda.
1: Yeah.
0: $1.74 million.
1: Which I think is perfect.
0: I think it's huge.
1: That's a great way to put that. You know,
3: better than Wise Pies Arena.
0: Thank you.
1: Yeah, better than Wise Pies.
0: Thank you. No comment on how that happened, but yeah. I heard
1: money,
0: comments.
1: But that, again, that was a really bad mistake on every. What was hilarious, if you remember this, you go to Wise Pies Arenas and they're selling Domino's Pizza and you're like, how on earth did you not get your pizza in the damn Pit?
0: Somebody knew somebody.
1: Somebody, like, however that deal went down did not make sense to me at all. It was bad business all the way around. I think it really hurt Wise Pies, too.
0: I'm just.
1: Because I did like that Wise Pies. I ate there a couple times. I liked
0: their
1: little pizzas.
0: The difference between, what's the difference between the other places? What's some of the other pizza places that you can go?
3: Saggio's would have been better since it was a local place.
1: Saggio's would have been great. It's big money, though. You know, they leveraged a lot to get that name on there, man.
0: If they paid it. Oh, you talking about Nucinda?
1: No, Nucinda paid a grip. Yeah. But for a little pizza place yeah like Saggio's to put their name on that place, I mean, that's...
0: Man.
1: Dude, that's a lot of money to put out when you're running a restaurant,
0: I'll
1: man
0: take a statue.
1: Yeah.
0: I'll take a statue.
1: There you go. You know the AD now.
0: Hey, you never know what's going to happen, man.
1: I love that. Hey. I went to Oklahoma, and they have all the Heisman winners, statues of them. So they have Heisman.
0: That's so dope.
1: Yeah, it's really cool.
0: That's mad respect.
1: My son and I had really good time there. We got a back behind-the-scenes tour, and their facilities are ridiculous.
0: I feel like Ryan Berryman's going to change the culture when it comes to the ex-alumni, too, man.
1: Yep.
0: That's just my gut feeling, but...
1: Yeah.
0: Wimby from San Antonio is one of those slayers you guys mentioned earlier, but they don't call charges, fouls on him. He's going to end up hurting someone
1: yep
0: or hurting himself. I just thought I'd throw some comment in there first time texting. One of these days I'll call in and share Garcia's KT.
1: Gracias.
0: Oh,
1: thank you.
0: Yeah. Hey. Yeah. Hey.
1: KT.
0: Hey.
1: He's saying thank you, KT.
0: Gracias. Why does it say hey, I just flipped gracias. That.
3: Hey, say de nada.
0: De nada. Hey, you guys are trying to bring out my brown roots out of my blackness?
1: Your mulch. We call that the mulch.
3: I went to El Paso this Saturday for a BTS concert, and I realized I am white. I am a white kid
0: Why is that? Too dark?
3: No, everyone, what? Because everyone for the BTS concert went to, like,
1: what's
3: from
1: BTS, Jones?
0: That Asian group, right?
3: Yeah, the South Korean, the, like, biggest pop group in the world.
0: I know and, that, Eric.
3: And so people came from Mexico since it was close to the border.
1: Right there. Yeah.
3: And I realized I am white. And even my brother-in-law had said, oh, you're white. Yeah. He's like, you're more Spain than anything else. You're not Mexican. And I was like, fair enough.
0: Hey, you guys, here's one. It says Kenny Hyland gave their basketball coach an extension last week and fired him today.
1: Oh, wow.
0: Go coach Hyland's. KT.
1: He wants you to go coach at Highlands University.
0: I am not. No.
1: Why would you do that?
0: No.
1: Yeah, no.
0: No. And then there's a text here. It goes, the pit powered by Pizza 9?
1: I don't know.
0: What? Say it. Go ahead.
1: It's just people don't realize how much money is to get your name on that pit.
0: 17.4
1: I mean,
0: million.
1: If you're doing mortgages, finance, you're playing the stock market, and you've got all these members who contribute to your financial institution, you can afford something like that. If you're slinging pizzas and you swing for the fences and try to put your name on a building to sponsor it, you better have some serious corporate backing. And I think that's why Wise Pies, are they still even in business anymore?
3: Yeah, in Texas, but that's the only place I know.
1: Yeah.
0: They were in grocery stores, too, there for a
1: while.
0: I agree with you 100%.
1: Yeah, that's 100%. Swinging for the fences, man. I don't know.
0: Nucinda got it for the next 10.
1: Won't see MVD today powered by the pit or something.
0: Yeah, that's not happening. And people don't realize this, that Nucinda educators.
1: Yeah.
0: And it started in APS, too.
1: Yep.
0: So it's...
1: I was a teenager when I opened up my first account there.
0: And you know what Nucinda's doing? They're doing this with New Mexico United that has a game tonight, you guys, at 7, if you guys want to go check that out as well. Well, they started... a education perspective to where they're going into schools and they're getting their hands on fifth graders to where they're teaching them how to balance
1: financial literacy.
0: Yep.
1: Smart.
0: Yep. Best thing ever.
1: Whoever's running Nucinda is kicking ass.
0: Her name is Michelle.
1: Yeah. She's the CEO. Killing it.
0: Unbelievable
1: she's
0: team.
1: Absolutely killing it.
0: Yeah.
1: The involvement in the community and the outreach are just out of this world.
0: And they do it all over the state.
1: Yep.
0: Which is pretty cool.
1: Amazing.
0: And even in West Texas.
1: Yep. They're in Texas.
0: See, I'm telling you right now. You never know. I need to be a spokesman for Nucinda.
1: Yeah, you need. Bring the little guy along, Kenny.
0: Wink, wink, wink. 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
5: Well, taking a look at traffic right now, we continue to deal with slowdowns westbound on I-40, starting back around San Mateo and lasting until Coors. Both directions of I-25 near the construction zone, you got slow-moving traffic. Also, you've got congestion southbound Coors near Montaño. Headed west on Montaño near Coors, you're going to see slow-moving traffic as well. You've also got slowdowns headed west on Paseo between Jefferson and the river. Also, we've got congestion continuing headed west on Alameda as you approach Coors. See an accident? Call the Traffic Tracker hotline at 505-767-9167. I'm Michael Carlisle from the 96.3 News Radio KKOB Traffic Center.
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0: Unfiltered with Kenny Thomas on 95.9 FM and AM 610 The Sports Animal. I got Jonah in here producing with me, you guys, and I got my guy Eric Strauss in here with me as well. You can check him out over on KKOB at the top of the hour. I got a text message here, you guys. Steph Curry fouled out of a game in early January 2026, making it a rare occasion against the Los Angeles Clippers. Prior to that, his most famous and documented fouling out occurred during the Game 6 of the 2016 NBA Finals against the Cleveland Cavaliers, where he was also ejected. Oh, yeah, I remember.
1: Remember that they came back on him and won.
0: Oh, wow. I totally remember that. Thanks for sending that, man. And listening to the text, listening to the show, I really appreciate that. Here's another one. Years ago, when put up to a vote, building a new baseball stadium downtown and keeping the current stadium to develop into something else, lost out because it would have cost a few million more.
1: Tightwad town.
0: Baseball stadium for the Isotopes. So you know about this?
1: Well, of course, that whole renovation thing where they basically.
0: You talking about the rail yards?
1: No, the lab. Okay. So the Dukes left town, and then the Isotopes are coming in, and they want a new stadium. So they put it to a vote, and eventually it came down to they're going to renovate the Duke Stadium, right? The baseball stadium where it is. And they basically, it was kind of stupid because they basically tore it down and built a new, like the lab is pretty much brand new, right? But they called it a renovation. So it was just kind of a funny way of getting what they want, but kind of appeasing the taxpayers at the same time.
0: Interesting.
1: So, yeah. But I'm not a big fan of government subsidized businesses. So my big pushback on like Topgolf, it's like, why are we giving them tax incentives to bring Topgolf here? Like if Topgolf wants to come here and this is a viable market with a great city that's booming, Topgolf would come here. There's three of them in Arizona. I think there's two of them in Phoenix for sure, right?
2: One in El Paso.
1: Right? So why are we paying for Topgolf to set up here? We're so desperate for businesses to come here. We have to subsidize. Like, I'm a business owner. The government didn't give me any money to open up. So it kind of pisses me off when, like, United, just buy your own stadium. You're like, if you're a viable professional semi-pro soccer team, like build your stadium and sell your product. But anyways, that's my frustration.
0: Well, you know United is putting money in.
1: You're right. And they should. They should. What does the taxpayer have to do with subsidizing a soccer team that 5,000 people go and watch in a city of a million?
0: Shouldn't it be mutual? Money comes from both sides,
1: see,
0: right?
1: This is what I hate with the NFL. Like, these NFL owners are worth billions. Like, build your own damn stadium.
0: Well, that's different.
1: I'm just saying it's a similar model.
0: I see what you're saying.
1: I totally see what you're saying. Like, the L.A. Clippers, that owner built that stadium. He designed it himself. He put bathrooms everywhere. The wall is amazing. Like, the Clippers
0: So you're trying to tell me the city's not involved with that stadium?
1: Well, I'm sure they are.
0: See, okay.
1: Okay, I'm sure they are.
0: Okay.
1: But in my opinion, they shouldn't be. Like, what? Because if owner's making money, and if the owner sells, do the taxpayer get all their money back?
0: No.
1: So I'm just, my big rub is this, and I do think the Clippers will be a legit franchise someday. That stadium gives them legitimacy.
0: Okay, now put it like this. If you want to go that route, why not take the marijuana dollars?
1: Yeah, of the
0: and
1: fine.
0: Put it towards.
1: Oh, sure, or something like that.
0: You know what I mean?
1: But why always from the taxpayer? You know what I mean? Take the marijuana dollars and subsidize a soccer stadium, subsidize a really cool venue. But, you know, for us to, as taxpayers, to like, business owners don't get this privilege. Like, nobody's going to subsidize Barella's Coffee House. You know, you're not going to get subsidies. And so I just think it's unfair to a small business owner when these, you know, millionaire owners get money back for, you know, why are we investing in Topgolf? What does Topgolf have to do?
0: I get what you're saying, because especially local businesses, right? Being able to help and support them, right? Now, I'm not saying like the Black Chamber, there's certain things we do. We give them opportunities to bring money to the table. Once again, here we are.
1: Yeah.
0: Guess who's helping with that?
1: Yeah.
0: Nusinda Credit Union.
1: Yeah.
0: You see what I'm saying? So obviously it's not going to be big money, but I totally get what you're saying, because why not do it for all the businesses rather than just money going towards the stadium?
1: And the Black Chamber, I'm sure, helps, you know, Black business owners open Black businesses on some level.
0: Yeah.
1: Yeah. But, you know,
0: there's no color, you know, just to let you know.
1: Oh, that's cool. Yeah.
0: No, there's no color.
1: I didn't
0: know. You're a member.
1: Well, I thought you could, like.
0: Well, it's the Black Chamber, but you don't have to specifically be Black to be a member.
1: You know what I'm saying?
0: Anybody can be a member.
1: Oh, that's cool.
0: Oh, yeah. See? I'm just saying there's perks and benefits to being and it's cheap.
1: Yeah.
0: Right. So it's just.
1: I was part of the Hispano Chamber of Commerce for a while.
0: Okay.
1: Yeah.
0: I might be doing something with the Hispano Chamber.
1: Yeah. I forget why I stopped. There was a reason, but you know.
0: You stopped.
1: The chambers, I think, are good because then you're, as a business owner, you're making that choice, right?
0: Yeah. That's fair.
1: With like a soccer stadium, they put it to vote and somehow it just got kept. Like, I don't know that the voters approved anything and it just keeps rolling down the tracks.
0: It's coming.
1: Yeah.
0: So, it's coming.
1: Yeah.
0: So their average
1: attendance is 5,000.
0: Okay. You know? What's the average attendance for football? What's the average attendance for the Isotopes?
1: Probably small.
0: Do you see what I'm saying? Yeah. Like, they're bringing something to the table, right? To a certain extent. Hey, and we got the World Cup that's about to kick off too here pretty soon.
1: That's going to be awesome.
0: You know what I mean? Yeah. So,
1: hey.
0: We're right here. Yeah, this is New Mexico. Man. There's Atlanta. A lot of brown that love soccer.
1: Man, I was in Atlanta, and the hype is real, man, because they got FIFA coming. Yeah, go ahead, Jonah.
2: So the average attendance for the UNM football team was 25,000 fans for every home game.
0: I was being sarcastic when I said football, but thank you.
1: Yeah. What's the average attendance on Isotopes? United? I think it might be higher than
0: It's
1: five.
0: Higher than that.
1: I think the average, it doesn't seem like around there's that there, many around soccer there, fans.
0: Five-ish. Five-ish. How many Isotopes fans are there?
1: I mean, I would say, what's our average attendance for the Isotopes?
0: He's on the phone right now.
1: Oh, okay.
0: We'll be right back. We got to take our last quick break for this segment. We'll get to the caller that's on hold. We'll be right back. 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
4: Well, taking a look at traffic right now, we continue to deal with slowdowns westbound on I-40, starting back around San Mateo and lasting until Coors. Both directions of I-25 near the construction zone, you got slow-moving traffic. Also, you've got congestion southbound Coors near Montaño. Headed west on Montaño near Coors, you're going to see slow-moving traffic as well. You've also got slowdowns headed west on Paseo between Jefferson and the river. Also, we've got congestion continuing headed west on Alameda as you approach Coors. See an accident? Call the Traffic Tracker hotline at 505-767-9167. I'm Michael Carlisle from the 96.3 News Radio KKOB Traffic Center.
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0: FM and AM 610, the sports animal. I got Jonah here with me, and I got my guy, Eric Strauss, creating controversy, man.
9: Yeah.
0: The phones are lighting up, and guess why? Probably because of this stadium situation. Let's go to line what? Tell me first. What you got, Eric?
9: No, I'm fine. If somebody said it texts jobs, I don't know, my phone's freaking out. It creates jobs and additional tax revenue. Like, you're telling me Topgolf, how many jobs?
0: I think they're 30? Talking about the stadium, man.
9: Well, stadium.
0: They got to be talking about the stadium.
9: Stadium, maybe, but even then,
0: And even then,
9: I don't want to be the big curmudgeon, because there's not that many people that go to soccer in this town. There's not.
0: So are you saying that they should focus the energy more on UNM athletics?
9: No, I think the soccer.
0: You see what I'm saying?
9: I don't want to be a total curmudgeon here.
0: You see what I'm saying, right?
9: I just don't like the taxpayer. The initial stuff, now you're telling me they're coming to the table with more money, and great. They should. It's their product. It's their team.
0: United.
9: Yeah, okay. United. So I'm fine with that. We can subsidize some of it, but the initial numbers were ridiculous. It was like, why should the taxpayer be paying for all this? But go ahead.
0: I got you, my guy. You're on the Sports Animal with Kenny Thomas.
10: Hello?
0: Hey, you there?
10: This is Tabor.
0: What's up, Tabor? How you doing?
10: Oh, pretty good.
0: What's up? What you got?
10: I've been a Lobo fan since the 60s and the 70s. But I wanted to get right to the point to lighten it up a little bit. I want to know if you guys remember Dennis Rodman.
0: Yes, sir.
10: And he, whatever became of him after he got married in his wedding dress?
0: Yes, he did.
9: Yeah.
0: Like, I think he married Carmen Electra.
9: Did they marry? I feel like that was a publicity stunt.
0: It probably was.
9: I think it was a publicity stunt.
10: Oh, wait, I was wondering if he, you know, I mean, I wonder, I wasn't even invited to the wedding.
0: That's awesome. Hey, first time calling in, bud?
10: Yeah, it is.
0: I appreciate you, man.
9: That's funny.
0: You got anything else? You got anything else?
10: No, I don't.
0: Appreciate you for calling in, man.
9: Dennis Rodman was That's kooky, awesome. Man.
0: Hey.
9: He was kooky.
0: I got to kick it with him a lot.
9: Was he
0: to be
9: cool?
0: Honest, he was cool until he had his moments.
9: Because why? He'd go dark or what?
0: Yeah, he'd go dark.
9: Oh, yeah. Dark. I don't like guys like
0: he'd
9: that.
0: He'd go dark. But he's a good guy.
9: See, when I go out and have fun with my boys, I get happy. It's
0: see,
9: very
0: but that's
9: rare
0: your
9: that
0: boys,
9: I
0: though. I didn't. Yeah. That's not the same. See, Eric, is the people coming at you, man, in text line. Let's go to this next caller, though.
9: Yeah.
0: You're in a Sports Animal with Kenny Thomas. Who am I speaking with?
11: Hi, this is Mike.
0: What's up, Mike? What's going on?
11: Hey. Oh, man, I was calling with a point, but then right when I called, I heard you actually say the point. But what I was going to bring to it, which now I'm just confirming with you, is not everything is for profit. I mean, I would say, like, we build trails around this town for hikers. Not everyone
9: hikes. Good point.
11: You build parks. Not everyone goes to the park.
0: Okay.
11: So you bring things that help the community. And when you look at certain things like, say, the Lobos or everyone, you know, people that are interested in the Lobos, it gives them something to do. So you're providing something that it may not be able to hold up on its own, but it contributes to society.
9: That's
11: you know,
9: a good
11: same
9: point.
11: Thing with the soccer field. Not everyone goes to, but you know, you hope for something. I think you do have to kind of put some weight to it, like how much interest can it build? What's the potential? And strive for that, but it may not start off that way.
0: Well said,
11: but I
0: Mike.
11: Think that's kind of what you said, Kenny, was, you know, what does it bring to this community? And not everything that, you know, now when it comes to Topgolf, that's a for-profit. That's a whole different story. I don't know why we would subsidize that.
0: He agrees with you, Eric.
9: Yeah.
11: You know, I think that's on that crosses that thin line on the other side of the fence. So I like that, and I think we need to contribute. You know, there's got to be tax dollars that go to things that normally can't hold up on their own.
9: I don't disagree with you on that. That's a good point, my man.
0: I totally agree.
9: That's a fair point. Fair point.
11: Well, hey, guys, I like your subject, and listening. Have a good one.
0: Appreciate you, Mike.
9: That's a fair point. It's a fair point.
0: A huge point.
9: Yeah.
0: He got you, Eric.
9: Yeah. I agree with the trails.
0: That's valid.
9: I am a fan of, like, bicycle trails and –

0: anything on that young fellow?
1: No, I don't know anything.
2: He wouldn't know because it was probably before he was born. Remember the semi-sology?
0: It really was. Sorry, Joan. I didn't mean to put you on the spot, young fella. I hope you feel better too, man.
2: Yeah, see, someone did agree with me for
0: what did they say? I actually agree with Eric to a degree, but within the last month, I went to see Journey at a place called
2: Intrust
0: Bank Arena. It's a fancy place, very much state of the arts. Why do they have that amazing venue?
2: We have Team Lee.
0: What a blow your mind. Dude. Look up the venue in Wichita and see what they got by having this
2: Red
0: venue.
2: Rocks, dude, in Colorado.
0: I don't disagree.
2: Oh, my Lord. Red Rocks is beautiful. Have you watched a concert at Red Rocks?
0: No, I haven't.
2: Oh.
0: No, I haven't.
2: It's got to be on your bucket list, dude. Find your favorite band and go watch them at Red Rocks. I had the most amazing time.
0: I've seen
2: there.
0: Journey twice.
2: I took the whole family.
0: I've seen Journey twice.
2: Journey would be great at Red Rocks.
0: And I was on stage with Journey here with John Bones Jones.
2: How fun.
0: Yeah, it was cool.
3: See, the thing I don't understand.
0: What's up?
3: And because I was having this debate with my brother-in-law, is that we went, like I said, we went to UTEP Stadium and it holds 52,000 people. Mm-hmm. No one goes to that stadium. Yeah. No one watches. I'm sorry, UTEP fans, if you're listening, but you guys are not good at football. You guys do, you guys are not going to those games.
0: Tell them.
3: But how do you get the biggest band and the biggest artist of all time to go to that stadium? That's the crazy part I don't understand.
2: And we're saying the Japanese artist, what was it?
3: What are they called? BTS. Look up BTS. I'll show you
0: like
3: after
0: five
3: the
0: or
3: show.
0: Six of them, man.
2: No, I'm sure they're huge. It's just for young people, trust me.
0: I thought the basketball league with Dallenberger was
2: the Thunderbirds. It was the Thunderbirds. Do you remember
0: Marvin
2: the Thunderbirds?
0: Johnson coached the Thunderbirds, I think. Yeah.
2: Yeah, Thunderbirds. They were like a semi-pro
0: basketball
2: team. That's the closest we've come
0: there's
2: to.
0: There's been a few.
2: Yeah.
0: Hey, Jonah, you got anything else, my guy? I know you're not feeling good. I want to acknowledge you, my guy.
3: I think it's because I didn't go to the gym today, but
0: it's okay. You're about to go to the gym. I go in the morning and get it out of the way. I got Eric Strauss in here, man. We're about to get up out of here. You got anything
2: hour
0: for the
2: of
0: night,
2: rage.
0: Bud?
2: We got the Hour of Rage coming up. People can call in 243-3333. So,
0: hey, you guys, check out Eric over on KKOB. It's about to kick off at 6. He'll be on for 2 hours, 6 to 8. Hey, and you can follow me over to KOB4. I'll be doing my thing at 10 and 6 a.m. Monday through Friday. Check me out. Thank you guys as always. Jonah, I hope you feel better, my guy. I really appreciate you, bro.
3: Thank you.
2: Take care, Jonah.
0: Thank you, Eric.
2: Yep.
0: And the people that called in, thank you so much. And the new listeners and the ones that are listening all the time, I appreciate the support. 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
4: Well, taking a look at traffic right now, we continue to deal with slowdowns westbound on I-40, starting back around San Mateo and lasting until Coors. Both directions of I-25 near the construction zone, you got slow-moving traffic. Also, you've got congestion southbound Coors near Montaño. Headed west on Montaño near Coors, you're going to see slow-moving traffic as well. You've also got slowdowns headed west on Paseo between Jefferson and the river. Also, we've got congestion continuing headed west on Alameda as you approach Coors.
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1: 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Our talking text line to join the show. Hang out with us while we watch the games, while we talk about all the top news of the day, the games from last night, the games coming up.